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8: 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Gabby's in for Sam. It is the Joe Pags Show. Glad to have you. 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There's a lot going on. 833-JOE-PAGS. 833-563-7247. JoePags.com. Somebody stupid said something stupid. That's one of the things that I like doing. I think I built my social media as outlining that. And I got to put it out there. And those of you who are in South Dakota, I apologize up front, but I find your senator to be an absolute dork. This guy, John Thune, should not be the Senate Majority Leader. And every single time he has an opportunity to put the Save America Act as part of a piece of legislation, he refuses. Just doesn't seem to do it. I don't know why.

0: making excuses. Well, I just don't have the votes. Well, get the votes. What is the job as the majority leader if you can't bring legislation to the floor? You can't bring legislation to a vote. If you can't rally your troops, you've got 53 Republicans in there to 47 Democrats. You can't make that happen? Really? Why?
1: It's a well-known fact around here, sometimes perhaps not fully grasped around the country, but anybody who follows this process closely knows that we don't have the votes. And the only way that you could figure out a way to get the votes, and even in that case, the Save America Act didn't even get 50 votes last week on the floor of the Senate, but even if you confine it to...
0: What is he talking about? Now, this is, I guess... in response to the president saying it's time to go and get this done. And I'm actually going to start it again, but pause it, because on the screen, it actually shows a truth from President Donald Trump. A few Democrats are against FISA, with or without Bill Pulte going to DNI as acting. What kind of a deal is that? Besides, I'm against FISA if it doesn't come with a Save America Act full version firmly attached to it. Make America great again. Thank you for your attention to this matter, President Donald J. Trump. And the guy who was chosen as the Senate Majority Leader just says, look, we don't have the votes. And again, it's my question is simple. Who is supposed to get the votes? It's you. And then he says, like, it's a matter of fact, look, we couldn't even get 50 votes last week when it came to the Save America. Why not? You got 53 Republicans. Why couldn't you get 50? What's the issue? It's on you, dude.
1: It's a well-known fact around here, sometimes perhaps not fully grasped around the country, but anybody who follows this process closely knows that we don't have the votes. And the only way that you could figure out a way to get the votes, and even in that case, the Save America Act didn't even get 50 votes last week on the floor of the Senate, but even if you confine it to...
0: Why not? Why don't you have the votes? Because the follow-up question from... whomever it is that's asking him the question should have been, well, why not? Why don't you have them? What's the question? What exactly is it that's holding things back? Who's the majority leader? And actually make him answer that. Well, why can't you get the 53 on your side? Because you know damn well if it were 51, hell, they didn't need 51. When it was 50-50, they still got everything done they wanted to get done. Because you had 50 Democrats voting for it, 50 Republicans voting against it, and Kamala Harris would come in to save the day and be the deciding vote as the president of the Senate. This guy isn't even getting you 50-50 so J.D. Vance can break the tie. Why not? And I don't think he'll come on. I've been an open critic of his on X. And the president says, put the Save America Act along with FISA, we can talk about it. And the Save America Act, for those who don't remember what it is very simple. When you first time you register to vote, you've got to show your proof of citizenship. That's simple. The first time you register to vote, you can't just go to Motor Voter, sign up and register to vote anytime, anywhere, and then just be able to go and vote, because a lot of states, a lot of lefty states, a lot of blue states, are giving driver's licenses to non-citizens, giving driver's licenses to illegal aliens even. And suddenly you've got a driver's license and you can register to vote. When you go there, it says, would you like to sign up to vote? Yeah, sure. Why not? I mean, why not? If you don't have to prove that you're a citizen, why would you say no? And then on top of proving that you're a citizen, when you register, if you're already registered, you don't have to do this again. People lie about it and pretend like you do. You don't. And yes, women, if you got married, you change your name, you've got the paperwork to prove that you're still you. That's not hard either. Everybody lying that women aren't going to be allowed to vote. Not only that, it also includes no widespread mail-in balloting. Done. You're finished. Yes, you can make that a provision for those who are absentee, like you're in the military, you're not able to leave your house, or you're on vacation. You can actually do it then. You got to verify who you are. I mean, in California, they just sent everybody ballots. We still don't know what the final numbers are in the election that happened a week and a half ago. Almost 2 weeks ago. We don't know. I don't know. It'll be 2 weeks tomorrow. We don't know who won. I mean, they're telling us who won because they had an influx of mail-in ballots somehow to assist them in getting the result they wanted. But they've got until July 2nd, 30 full days. And let me reiterate what we said last week. In a country of 630 million voters, India knows the result that night. That night, are they that much smarter than California? Don't answer that.

0: because it's kind of a loaded question. Of course, they probably are smarter than those running California. In fact, the guy running California is probably less worried about the vote and more worried about saving his ass now. Here's a story from the Associated Press out of Sacramento. The headline is, California Governor Gavin Newsom says Trump's Justice Department is investigating him and his wife, written by Sophie Austin and Alana Durkin Richer, something like that, from the Associated Press. Out of Sacramento, Democratic California Governor, it's actually Democrat California Governor, Gavin Newsom on Monday today, accused the Justice Department of launching a politically motivated investigation into him and his wife, saying the Trump administration was targeting him as he weighs a presidential bid. You know, if that were true, and it's not, if that were true, how did Gavin Newsom feel about Biden launching an investigation and overseeing a DOJ that ran a bunch of indictments against Trump when he was running for president? I wonder what Newsom felt about. Oh, yeah, Newsom was all for it. Newsom, a longtime political rival of the Republican president, said in a video post on X that federal agents have knocked on the doors of his friends and former employers or employees and have asked for records. Newsom didn't provide specifics of the nature of the probe, but his office said the inquiry appears to have recently expanded into increasingly personal matters involving the governor's family and professional work. That is not an answer. Tell us what it's all about. It was an open book when they were going after Trump, 91 indictments. Open book. Anything you wanted to charge that guy with, you could, and charge him twice on Sunday if you wanted to. You could try to take his businesses, try to take his house, try to take his planes, try to take everything, all of his money, $300 million and $400 million and $500 million settlements or judgments, I should say, saying that Mar-a-Lago is worth $18 million when it's worth more like $1 billion. But we knew all of that. It was all leaked. For some reason, the DOJ right now is not leaking what they have on Gavin Newsom or what they're investigating. That's pretty interesting. Quote, Donald Trump isn't just coming after me because of my mean tweets, Newsom said, referencing his use of social media to mock Trump. He's coming after me because I'm considering running for president because he hates that I've consistently called him out over and over again for his lies and deceit. Can you imagine being as much of a failure at anything as Gavin Newsom is? Claiming that Trump is going after him because he's running for president or going after him over and over? If I were running for president and Gavin Newsom announced that he was running too, I would thank him. I'd send him like a thank you. Thank you, Gavin. Thank you for running for president. I can now show everybody your record in California and win easily. So that's delusional what he said here. That's delusional. Story continues, the full details of any Justice Department inquiries related to Newsom were not immediately clear, but the revelations were likely to escalate accusations from critics that the Trump administration is using the law enforcement agency as a weapon to go after the president's political opponents. That is an opinion written by the writers of this story from the AP. That is an opinion by them, pretending to be news. A person familiar with the matter, not a source, a person familiar with the matter denied the existence of an investigation specifically targeting the governor, but said there are multiple federal probes into people around him, including one related to his wife's taxes. That probe began last year, and political leadership in Washington was not involved in the decision to open it, said the person who spoke on the condition of anonymity because they were not authorized to publicly discuss ongoing investigations. That does not cover your ass, Associated Press. That doesn't make it a story. Another probe is related to Newsom's former chief of staff, Dana Williamson, who was indicted on federal charges that she was involved in a scheme to steal campaign money from former federal health secretary Xavier Becerra. Williamson in May pleaded guilty to charges including conspiracy to commit bank fraud. That investigation, which was launched by President Joe Biden's Justice Department, has expanded to include the other staff, the person familiar with the matter said. Newsom hasn't been accused of any wrongdoing related to the Williamson case. The Justice Department declined to comment Monday today. Acting Attorney General Todd Blanche declined to answer questions about Newsom during a brief photo opportunity with Senate Judiciary Committee Chairman Chuck Grassley, Republican from Iowa, on Capitol Hill Monday this afternoon. Blanche had a scheduled meeting with Grassley to discuss his nomination to become Attorney General. So the story is not only incomplete, they leave out so much that you can actually say it's just a one-sided piece of garbage trying to make Trump look bad and make Gavin Newsom look like the victim. That's really what it is. But at the end of the day, you've got somebody who's running Becerra's campaign or something who was indicted on doing something and pleaded guilty or found guilty on something, and Newsom just didn't know anything? It's like the whole fraud stuff that's happening in Minnesota. You want me to believe that Walz doesn't know anything? Flanagan doesn't know anything? Jacob Frey doesn't know anything? Keith Ellison doesn't know anything? I don't believe you. You can say that, but I don't believe you. So if there's an investigation into Newsom's wife or Newsom, I'm sure they've got evidence. But we don't even know that there is one. This is a whole story written to somehow bolster and victimize or make him look like a victim, Gavin Newsom, because he showed up on X and did that stupid, you know, complaint about what a victim he is. I don't feel bad for you, Gavin. You're somebody who has done so horribly for the people of California. It makes me sick to see the good people of California suffer under your tutelage, under your so-called leadership. It's sick how he's ruined the economy. It's sick how out of control homelessness is. But if you live in California, you have to say unhoused. What cracks me up is they think unhoused sounds better than homeless. If I didn't have a house, if I didn't have a place to live, and thank God I've worked hard and I do have a place to live, and haven't run into hard times where I don't have a place to live, I would rather you called me homeless and not unhoused. It doesn't make me feel better. But you've got people who are addicted to drugs lining the streets. You've got tent cities all over the place. You got people doing disgusting things to themselves in public in front of kids and women. And they don't do anything. They just spend billions of more dollars. And they want us to believe that it takes a month to count ballots. And they want us to think that Gavin Newsom is somehow a victim. I pray Gavin Newsom runs. He's the nominee for president. And please bring Kamala Harris along with you. Although she wouldn't take the back seat to Gavin Newsom. I think that she would want to be the presidential nominee and would want him or AOC to be the vice president. Look, any of those three, man, make that happen. And I know John Oliver said that about Donald Trump. I'll write the check, blah, blah, blah. I'm not writing any checks. But I think any number of those three, and added a few more, throw in Pete Buttigieg. Throw him in there. Be on the ticket. I want you to be on the ticket. Make it easier for the unbelievable all-star lineup we have on the right. In J.D. Vance, and Marco Rubio, Ron DeSantis. And go down the list. These are really, really, really good candidates. So please, please keep making him victimized. Please make him believe he can run and win, because I want to keep a conservative president in the White House. Your thoughts about Gavin Newsom complaining like he's somehow a victim? I definitely want to hear from you, because I'm so over this guy. And I wish somebody in California, we've got plenty of stations in California, I wish somebody in California would fill me in on how this guy keeps getting reelected. And if the simple answer is because they're cheating, I mean, I'll hear that, but look, give me some more of that. There are a lot of Democrats voting for Gavin Newsom. There are a lot of independents voting for Gavin Newsom. I mean, President Trump won in 2024 because the number of people who showed up for him was so overwhelming they couldn't possibly steal it. So why is it that you keep on electing Gavin Newsom? You really think you can't stop the cheat, or the alleged cheat, or the alleged fraud? You really think that? Or do you know that if enough people showed up, that Schwarzenegger can win, that back in the day, Reagan can win? I want your thoughts. 833-JOE-PAGS, 833-563-7247, or joepags.com. Definitely want to hear from you. Got to remind you about everybody talking about the weight loss that we're seeing from those injections, the GLP-1s. A lot of people losing a lot of weight, and it's very noticeable. But you might not like the prescription. You might not like having to go to a doctor and find out if it's right for you. Might not want to wait and see what all the possible adverse effects are. You might not like a shot, although there are other ways to get it now. Maybe you just want a supplement. And then I would suggest Lean. 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It works in three very specific ways. 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We're back after this.
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0: Great to have you. Thanks. I appreciate you stopping by. Kay Hill at the bottom of the hour. We're going to talk about the new surveillance state that's happening in the UK. And, of course, it's probably on its way here. 833-JOE-PAGS, 833-563-7247, joepags.com. We've got Mike in St. Paul, Minnesota. Mike, what's going on?
8: Hello, Mr. Pags. A couple of things I'd like to cover. I apologize in advance if I get out of breath. I just got a new heart medicine. I'm kind of struggling with it.
0: Well, I hope you do well with it. Go ahead.
8: Thank you. First of all, I just want to say, every time I talk to you, I really enjoy it.
0: Thank you.
8: Paisan, so it makes it even better.
0: Love that.
8: The first thing I would like to say is, it only takes 27 Republican senators to get rid of Thune. So I don't know why these guys aren't rallying to replace him.
0: Yeah, no, I talked about that last week or the week before. You only need half of the majority, and they're not doing it. I don't know why. Go ahead.
8: Okay, the other thing is the Senate Parliament. I always get this word wrong.
0: Parliamentarian. Go ahead.
8: Right. Okay. So if you've covered this, I apologize. That person was appointed by Obama and can be replaced by the Senate Majority Leader at any day for any clause. You don't need reason. He could go right now and tell her she's out of there and put somebody in. The reason why it's important is because the SAVE Act has to go, in order for this to work, but be part of a budgetarian thing. So if she says it's not part of a budget, she can cancel it. So if he replaces her with someone that says, no, it is part of the budget, then it goes through with 50 votes.
0: Well, you're kind of half right on the parliamentarian. She was actually appointed by Harry Reid. It was in the Obama era. You're right. Her name is Elizabeth McDonough, and she should not be the parliamentarian for any Senate that's being run by Republicans. The fact that Thune hasn't gotten rid of her tells me a lot as well. But you're right. For those who are listening, you would have to have this in a separate bill. You'd have to have 60 votes to get it to cloture. Because they want to attach it to a budget bill, a reconciliation bill, it just needs a simple majority, 50 votes plus J.D. Vance. But the parliamentarian has to accept that it's part of a budget bill. And you're right, John Thune is not doing anything to move her out. He could reappoint somebody yesterday. She should not be there the entirety of his run as the majority leader. And that's your point. You're thinking, why isn't he doing it? I'll leave you with that, Mike. Why isn't he doing it?
8: He's not doing it because he's part of the Uniparty, and he does not want Trump to succeed. And if you look at history, most times Republicans get the power. They don't want it because Obamacare is a perfect example. They vote 135 times to replace it. They get the power. Oh, we need the House. We need the Senate. We need the President. They get all three of them, and they don't do nothing.
0: Yeah, because John McCain was firmly in the Uniparty, and he's the one that did the thumbs down. Mike, I hope you feel better. I appreciate you calling in. He makes a good point. You know, we don't get into the weeds too much when it comes to the parliamentarian and how the rules work, but he's right. The parliamentarian has to make a judgment call to say, this is part of spending, this is not part of spending, this is part of budget, this is not part of budget, this can be, this can't be. All he has to do is replace her and then get it done. But he can't even get 50 Republicans out of 53 to say yes to this, even in reconciliation. John Thune has to go. It's just that simple. When we come back, Kay Hill with some startling news from out of the UK when it comes to digital surveillance.
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0: It sounds like a really good thing. Let's not let teenagers under 16 go on social media. We're protecting the kids. This is the government finally stepping up and doing something right. But of course, there's a nefarious action behind this. There's a reason why they're doing it, and it's not good. And if we want to get into that rabbit hole, we've got to talk to this young lady, Cahill. Go to casemyfield.com. See her on Newsmax. Kay, how are you? Good to see you.
18: I'm good, Joe. Well, I was up until I started digging into this whole ban on social media. For
0: you're beside yourself over this, aren't you? You're like, okay, oh, no, this is Big Brother. Because I'm a father of five. You're the father of one. We want to protect our kids. Hey, the government's going to help us protect our kids. That's not really what's going on, is it?
18: That's not. I'm also a mother of one, but that's okay.
0: That's what did I say? What did I say? Did I call you a father?
18: Yeah.
0: Yeah, the best looking father I've ever seen. So
18: she's
0: the mother of one. Of course, the one does have a great father, too. So tell me about this. Is Great Britain trying to surveil people starting at a very young age? Because this actually goes and makes people like you and me, if we live there, go and re-verify who we are and give all of our information, doesn't it?
18: Yes. So we got a lot of notes today, Joe. We got a lot of notes. I wanted everyone to be as informed as possible, because if the Democrats get back into power, I fear that something similar will be pushed here. I don't know if it would necessarily work in the United States, just because we have a much better legal system here. We have, you know, just a way better foundation in terms of like being a country and not a dystopian nightmare. So this is a ban for under 16s using social media, but it's not all social media, Joe. I've got my notes right here. So it's Snapchat, TikTok, YouTube, Instagram, Facebook, X, Reddit, Threads, Kick, and then various gaming and live streaming platforms are also expected to be part of the ban. But Blue Sky, which I've personally never been on, I'm not a loser. All those losers are still allowed to keep their social media. So Blue Sky is not banned. I'm sure their 5 users in the UK are thrilled. It's going to be introduced formally next year, but regulations are expected to start as early as Christmas this year. Joe, the British government claims 2 things. One, they claim that this decision was made after looking at sort of overwhelming evidence suggesting or showing that social media usage for young people has a massive impact on well-being, all this, that, and the other. And the great British public just, you know, overwhelmingly support this move. So one, that's not what the data says. There is no causal effect between well-being and social media usage. That is patently untrue. Australia actually did institute a social media ban. I can't remember what year it was now. But the only thing that's really happened since Oz decided to ban, and remember, Oz is part of the Commonwealth, so right. We all saw it. Used to hang out together back in the day. It's an old prison colony of Britain's, you know?
0: Right.
18: So in Australia, teenagers are now significantly less educated on news and world events. And back in the UK, only 116,000 people were apparently allegedly surveyed, prior to the decision being made to ban social media for under 16s. But it's a country of almost, if not over 70 million people. So 116,000 people, even if you did comprehensively survey them, which they didn't, because I used to do that kind of science and data gathering. It takes so much time. There's no way that it would have actually been done. So 116,000 people allegedly being scapegoated for making a decision that's going to affect 70 million people, because the only way that adults will now be able to use social media is, you're right, they're going to have to upload different forms of ID, including passports, credit cards, facial recognition software. And this is all coming at the same time as digital ID. So you basically won't be able to use any kind of social media at any age unless you're linking your social media to your digital ID, which means, Joe, say, for example, you got arrested for, I don't know, like dropping a crisp packet on the floor or something like that, or a wrapper for a chocolate bar on the floor in the UK. The police can then look up online and be like, oh, he's a conservative. That means I get to beat the crap out of him.
0: No, that's
18: so this is now
0: that's
18: what's
0: sick.
18: Happening in the UK. Isn't that disgusting?
0: Well, you mentioned an angle that I hadn't thought about. It's about the lack of education on current events for young people. And I want to expand on that a little bit, because if I'm 13 and I'm not able to see any news online, because I think most kids get their news from Snapchat or Instagram or something. If I can't see it online, if I'm not allowed to go online, I can only believe what the owned and operated government, you know, radio and TV stations are telling me. They own me. Now I'm indoctrinated to believe everything that they say. I didn't even think of, that's really nefarious. If you can control the message, you control the people.
18: Mm-hmm. So I actually have a list here of the sort of like, quote, real purpose of the ban. And Joe, you know, I'm not just coming at this. You know, I'm not just coming at this from, you know, a sort of stressed out former British person perspective.
0: Right.
18: I spent like what time I could today, because I do have a new baby, but she likes to hang out with me when I do my research. But I did spend some time today sort of running down the sort of knock-on effects of what this is going to mean for Britain. So the propaganda we're being given by Prime Minister Keir Starmer is that this is to keep young people safe online. Like I said, careful review of the science that doesn't exist. It must be the same science that did all the COVID stuff. The real purpose, though, of this ban is truly to halt free speech online. It's to control, like you said, all narratives, along with adults being forced to upload all of their sort of, you know, IDs and stuff like that to these social media platforms. that then allows the state to access all of those social media platforms. You know, a few years ago, Joe, I wrote a story for Daily Caller. I used to work for at the time, great news outlet. Wrote a story for them about, I think it was about four or five former Metropolitan Police officers who were arrested for sharing what, you know, the courts claimed to be a racist joke in a private WhatsApp group chat.
0: Right.
18: So we've had this kind of dystopia for a while, and now you're seeing it sort of, you know, grow to the point where parents who fail to supervise their children online could be penalized for negligent digital guardianship, and that would render them facing potentially a £10,000 fine. So it's about like $12,000-$13,000, give or take, right now, which, that, you know, for some people that doesn't sound like a lot of money for a fine, but when you have people in the UK where they're only making, you know, less than that a year in most cases, it's a lot of money. And then all devices could be removed from the household. So wow. This is happening in a country where most children, Joe, can't actually afford to move out of their parents' homes right now because the cost of living crisis in the UK is that horrendous. So you've got most kids living at home. So say, for example, I'm at home. I'm obviously not going to be able to shut up online because I'm not some stooge for the state.
0: Right.
18: Say they see that, like, me and Tommy Robinson follow each other on social media. My parents could be potentially penalized for that.
0: Wow.
18: Also, family members are being encouraged to report on other family members' digital usage. So say, again, like, my parents are being encouraged to report me for posting whatever it is that I post on social, reading whatever it is I read.
0: It's like Nazi Germany. It's like reporting the Jews next door. What are they doing?
18: Yeah, it's exactly.
0: Hey, what are they doing? Do they not remember World War II? About how a movement like this tried to end Great Britain? I'm very confused by this. I'll be honest with you. Go to casemyhill.com. Go follow her everywhere. Watch her on Newsmax as well. Young mother. If I said father, I didn't mean that. So having said all of that, let's get into the anonymity of it all. I don't love anonymous users on X and other social media because they, with anonymity, get to attack and they'd never do that in person. But at the same time, I don't want the government to be able to track them. If I want to block them, I can. If I want to ignore it, I can. But what you're saying, and correct me if I'm wrong, it sounds like if you've got an anonymous account, the government now forces you to send a picture ID and all other sorts of identification papers, so they'll know if somebody anonymous UK says Keir Starmer can kiss my ass. They'll now know who that person is, face, name, address, everything. So now they're shutting down speech completely.
18: Mm-hmm. 100%. And you can also face potential travel bans if you get busted for saying something naughty online that the government doesn't like. And I read a statistic, and I knew it was tens of thousands of people get questioned and or arrested, you know, over the course of a year in the UK for their social media posts. But I saw one statistic that said on average 30 people a day are at least questioned for things like retweets, sharing cartoons online. And then Tommy Robinson, who I mentioned earlier, who has been, you know, so much at the forefront of the Protect Britain, Restore Britain movement that, I mean, I think that the next time he comes to America, he probably shouldn't go back to the UK for a while.
0: Why is he under arrest? What did he allegedly do?
18: He's apparently a terrorist.
0: Because he held a rally and said, we love Great Britain?
18: And I don't know if it's because he actually held the rally. I think it's because he reposted a flyer of that rally. And how dare he?
0: Was there terrorism at the rally?
18: No.
0: Well, then what are they talking about? How can it be promoting terrorism or being a terrorist by putting out a pamphlet saying or a flyer saying, come to the rally? And come to the rally that is basically We Love Great Britain rally.
18: Yeah, basically. Russell Brand's new book on Christianity has essentially been banned in the UK as well. It's incredibly difficult to buy it online. It's not available on Amazon. There's only a few places, I think, that you can actually go and get it. it's kind of terrifying because when you look at the other side of this, Joe, I made a list and I had to stop because we were about to come online. But in the last like minute or two before we started recording this interview, I was like, you know what? I'm going to come up with a list of things that Keir Starmer hasn't done to protect kids. So he hasn't arrested anyone in the rape gangs. He hasn't arrested anyone in grooming gangs that then turn into rape gangs. He hasn't arrested grooming gangs that also turn in people into jihad, suicide bombers, things like that. He hasn't removed any suspected terrorists from the UK who were there illegally. He hasn't investigated whether the millions of illegal immigrants entering the UK on boats are terrorists. He hasn't stopped cousins from marrying each other. He instead has banned people from carrying knives and mace, so things to protect themselves. And
0: unless you're a Sikh. Okay, if you're a Sikh, you can carry the knife because of religious reasons.
18: Yeah, because of religious reasons. And he hasn't stopped the police from arresting five-year-olds. So that's all I came up with in the
0: last. I saw that video. Okay, can you help me understand? For those watching and listening, I saw a piece of video today, and allegedly a five-year-old was crying because his father was being arrested. And what I saw them doing to this five-year-old didn't make any sense. You've got four, five, six cops, and two of them are like pulling this kid by his arms, putting his arms behind his back, throwing him in the back of a cop car. Somebody comes up to video, you better get back or you're going to be arrested too. Then they're arresting somebody else off to the side. What, can you give me some context as to what I was seeing there?
18: So, no, you pretty much nailed it. And that's all I really understand from that particular video. What you see is very much what you get with that.
0: They were manhandling the kid.
18: Yeah, it was disgusting. It was awful. Oh, and all of this, Joe, all of this is happening. The ban on social media, all of these types of things. Right as a Ukrainian and Romanian boy were, like two different boys, were found guilty of setting Keir Starmer's, apparently trying to set his home and his car on fire. And apparently they were recruited to do this online. I don't know about you. While I condemn the actions over, I just think like never do violence, just never do violence. To be honest with you, my gut instinct, false flag is a total fault. Like it just screams. Even if it was legit and that's what these boys did, I truly do not believe the story that we're being told by the press about this and the fact that it coincides so perfectly with this ban on social media. I would say, Joe, I would ask, like, do you think that we are stupid, like that stupid? Do you think we are stupid enough to believe that this is about protecting children? This is about stopping terrorism. This is about, you know, not controlling the narrative. Do you honestly think we're that stupid? And obviously, as a British person, I put a heck of a lot of cuss words into those sentences when I said them before we started recording the show today.
0: A lot of curses for sure. It's funny that you say cuss. Is that because you're in North Carolina? Do they say cuss in Great Britain?
18: Yeah, I have a lot of South.
0: I say curse. Like
18: Southern. Yeah, a lot of Southern isms, I guess. I say reckon, but we say reckon back in the UK.
0: Oh, I know
18: that
0: you do. We got reckon from you guys. So let me ask you this before we have to go, because this this is something important, because we've go back to the beginning of the conversation. You said, should a Democrat take over, this might be happening here. Kay, it happened for 4 years. It happened for 4 years where you and I were squelched because we were conservative. You and I were squelched because we told the truth. Yeah, I was kicked off of Twitter until I apologized for saying hydroxychloroquine works. We had this board that was controlling everything that was going on online, and that was government run. And we had a bunch of former FBI, former CIA on the board on Twitter/X, and they were controlling everything. I mean, Meta, Mark Zuckerberg was just taking you down if you had Rudy Giuliani on. So we've already been through that. Do you think we'd be stupid enough to elect that again?
18: I do think that the cities and some of the coastal states might be that stupid. I mean, Britain's stupid enough to sort of sit, you know, take this lying down. Although I did see that The Guardian, the worst newspaper in the known universe, did actually publish an article saying like, oh, this is probably not great. This is probably a slippery slope.
0: Wow, really?
18: Which I was like actually impressed about, because now that means that some of my blood relatives might actually agree with me that this is a bad thing, because if The Guardian says so, then it must be true. but I don't think any of the, to go back to your original question, I don't think any of the central states, any of the southern states, I don't think they're going to go for anything like that again. I mean, under Biden, it was just that bad. And as we've said many times, the Democrats have absolutely no one that they're putting forward that has any kind of sort of presidential spark at the moment. Right. The last person that they made a celebrity is a literal Nazi. So, you know.
0: Wow. I've got 30 seconds. Can the people of the UK get rid of Starmer and this overwhelming push to censor everybody?
18: Yes, they can support Restore Britain, and I think Britain can be restored. I truly believe that, because what I see from all of the Restore Britain guys is, this is stupid. If you don't know how to parent your children online, you're not a good parent, but we also just want to let you parent, so we'll see.
0: It would be great. I mean, I think people need to rise up now and realize that there is a willful allowance of the ruination of the culture. And if you don't do something about it, by 10 years from now, it's going to be completely a different place. And it will be because of weak people like this. This guy is the modern day Chamberlain. You got to get rid of him. It is Kay Hill. Go and follow her, ksmythehill.com. Go follow her everywhere online as well and see her on Newsmax. Kay, you're the best.
18: Thank you, Joe. You're the best.
0: All right. We're back after this. Stay right here.
19: Joe Pags.
0: Is it time for a nice upgrade to the interior of your home? 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
0: If it's happening over there, it's probably on the way here. Appreciate Kay coming on and filling us in on the surveillance state that the UK is attempting to be. Remember how they're selling it. They're selling it like, we're going to protect your kids online. We're going to stop anybody under 16 from being online. You might be initially, you might go, oh, that's kind of smart. But then it also goes to the effect that you can't be anonymous online. Even if you're an adult, you got to send them a picture and a photo ID and all your papers and everything else. So if you go online and say, Keir Starmer sucks, they can now track you down. And in Great Britain, they are like locking you up for Facebook posts. If you say that you don't like illegal immigration or you don't like people coming from North Africa, you could be arrested for hate speech. That's how dumb it's getting. So, going to keep an eye on that one because, generally speaking, it ends up coming here as well. That is Polo. That is Gabby. I'm Joe. We'll see you back here tomorrow, same time, same place. Have a great night.
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4: From ABC News, I'm Stephanie Officer. President Trump made his grand entrance at the G7 summit in France today, touting his new agreement with Iran. Though many questioned what the differences were from the last agreement signed in 2015. ABC's Rachel Scott is in Geneva.
23: Iran already agreed not to possess nuclear weapons as part of its deal with the Obama administration, which President Trump tore up in his first term. Former President Obama speaking with ABC's Robin Roberts before the deal was announced.
24: You spent a lot of time during your pregnancy wrestling with the threat of a nuclear Iran. How do you think things are being handled right now there?
25: It is doubtful that any agreement that arises is going to be significantly different or a significant improvement from the deal that we had in the first place.
23: In Los Angeles, Iran's national soccer team prepares to enter the World Cup stage against New Zealand.
3: without more than a dozen members of their team, including support staff, after their visas into the U.S. were denied. ESPN's Jeff Carlisle.
5: As of this morning, there were 13 members of the Iranian delegation who did not receive visas, and as a result, they are being forced to remain at the team's base camp in Tijuana, Mexico. Included in that group that were denied visas is the president of the Iran Football Federation, Mehdi Taj. Now, earlier in his professional life, he was a high-ranking intelligence officer with the Islamic Revolutionary Guard Corps, which has been designated a terrorist organization by the U.S. State Department.
3: Senate Majority Leader John Thune has confirmed he spoke with Senator Mitch McConnell after McConnell was hospitalized Sunday morning. The South Dakota Republican said the 84-year-old sounded good and he wants to be back at work. A spokesperson says, quote, Senator McConnell is fully engaged with staff on Senate business and Kentucky matters. McConnell's office has not provided any more information about his diagnosis or status beyond the statement they issued yesterday confirming his hospitalization. You're listening to ABC News.
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0: for adoption. On Wall Street, Roku fell more than 1% after the company announced Fox Corp is buying the streaming pioneer in a cash and stock deal valued at approximately $22 billion. It'll give Fox access to the Roku channel, first-party data, and more than 100 million global streaming households. It has already been an eventful World Cup trip for the team from England.
1: The English soccer squad made a cross-country trip from Florida to Missouri and had much of its equipment sent by truck. When the trailer was opened up in Kansas City, team officials found that autographed jerseys, goalkeeper gloves, cleats, and a World Cup soccer ball were gone. The two truck drivers have been arrested and charged with possessing $18,000 in stolen goods. The English team has recovered most of its gear. Jim Ryan, ABC News.
0: Madonna and Sabrina Carpenter have released their official music video for Bring Your Love. The song appears on the upcoming Confessions 2 album out July 3rd, and the video follows the debut of Confessions 2, the film, at the Tribeca Film Festival. I'm Stephanie Officer, ABC News.
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15: Welcome back to the Lars Larson Show. It's a Monday, and it's honestly provocative talk radio for America. And oil prices are down. In fact, they are down to a level we haven't seen in a period of time. But are they going to continue to go down, and will that actually translate into reasonable fuel prices in America? But the second question, and you kind of knew this was going to happen. I mean, Barack Hussein Obama was always unaccountably positive about his deal with Iran. That deal was so fatally flawed, there were even Major League Democrats who would not vote for it. But you know what he's saying now? Barack Obama is now saying it's doubtful that anything in Donald Trump's new deal with Iran is going to go any further than what he got in his JCPOA, this joint proposal between Iran and the United States. Even though it should have been treated as a treaty, it never was. It should have been ratified by the U.S. Senate. If any American president wants to make a deal, which we call treaties, the president can negotiate the deal.

0: Then he has to take it to the U.S. Congress and get it voted on and ratified or not. Barack Obama was not about to do that because he knew there was no way in the world that the JCPOA would be ratified by the U.S. Senate. So what is he saying now? I'll quote the Washington Times. Former President Barack Obama says it is doubtful that any new agreement between the U.S. and Iran to prevent Tehran from acquiring nuclear weapons will be different or better than the deal he negotiated about 11 years ago in 2015. Here's a quote. It is doubtful that any agreement that arises is going to be significantly different than the deal we had in place and worked for a long stretch of time before we, the United States, pulled out of it. Now, I'm sure that Obama wanted to say before Donald Trump pulled us out of the JCPOA. But the fact is, everybody who remembers that deal, and I remember it from 2015, remembers that the essence of it was, don't develop a nuclear bomb right now. And by the way, Iran, we're going to give you enough loopholes through which you can continue to pursue your nuclear ambitions. That's exactly what Obama did. In fact, there's a great soundbite. We might even run it tomorrow, but it's from Chuck Schumer. Chuck Schumer at the time saying, I am not going to vote for this JCPOA if he gets a chance to vote on it. Why? Because he said the monitoring that was part of the trust but verify approach to any one of these deals with Iran. Nobody in the world trusts Iran to do what they say they're going to do. So what did the JCPOA do? It was 160 pages, negotiated over 2 years, and it required Iran to cut its enriched uranium stockpile by 98%. And if you say, well, that sounds like a pretty good deal, the problem with the deal was that Iran in the deal said, anytime you want to, you can come in and inspect any one of these many sites within our country. However, if you said, we think you're developing enriched uranium in a place that is not on the site list, do you know what the JCPOA required? It said you would have to ask Iran for permission to go and check out that site. And then they would have up to 24 days before the inspection was allowed. Now, you know what I've compared this to? You might find the comparison appropriate or not. But imagine this. Imagine that you are concerned in your own household. You have a 16-year-old son or a 16-year-old daughter or both, and you say, I want to make sure that my kids are not hiding contraband in their room. So mom and dad announce, the son or daughter or both, we're going to search your room from time to time, and we're going to make sure that you don't have weapons, that you don't have drugs, you don't have alcohol or any other kind of contraband in your room. And if the son and daughter did what the Iranian mullahs did, and they said, that's okay, mom and dad, you can come in and check my room anywhere you want. You can search it top to bottom, except the sock drawer. If you want to search the sock drawer, you have to give me a day's notice. Now, any parent who is not, doesn't have a room temperature IQ, any parent would say immediately, I know where my son or daughter is hiding the gun or the pot or the fentanyl or the molly or whatever it is they're hiding in their sock drawer. Because that's what any reasonable person would conclude. If you say, search anything you want, but not these areas. And a lot of people forget to tell the American public what was in that JCPOA and what was not in that JCPOA. Fact is that when Barack Obama says, oh, this isn't going to be any better deal than the deal that I had, I think we're going to find out at the end of the 60 days, because that's the time when Donald Trump is going to be negotiating with Iran. Actually, he'll probably have Marco Rubio do it, that they're going to have a deal. Trump's 2026 memo was bilateral, negotiated in secret, mediated by Pakistan, signed without Israel in the room. Now, do I think that's okay? Yeah. I do, because what am I most concerned about? I'm most concerned about the safety and security of the United States of America. Now, oftentimes, what works well for the safety and security of the United States also works well for every other country on earth, including a lot of our allies like Great Britain and Israel. Trump says that Iran will be permitted to continue enriching uranium on its own soil, but only at low levels. And why is that important? You have to know that when somebody is developing, let's say, nuclear material to use in a reactor, then they're going to be enriching it to 5 or 6%. Anything beyond that, well, at that point, you're talking about making bombs. If you get it to 60%, you are well on your way to the 90% plus that you have to enrich the uranium to make it weapons-grade material. But Donald Trump's deal releases about $24 billion from some of the frozen assets of Iran before it begins negotiating on the nuclear file. And there is some concern, and I've got a concern as well. Even though I am a Donald Trump supporter, I'm concerned that what we might be giving to Iran is a certain amount of money, their own assets, unfrozen, that will go to them before they negotiate a deal. Now, Iran apparently believes that they will be able to, you know, work some kind of deal that works out well for them and get their money released as well. I think Donald Trump is smarter than that, but we're going to have to wait and see how all of this works out. But in the short run, it sounds like we are well on our way back to reasonable fuel prices, although that's going to take some time as well. Glad to have you with me on the Lars Larson Show. I want you to picture this, because this is a scary thought, and it involves artificial intelligence. You're at work. Your phone goes off. It's your kid's number on the phone screen, and on the phone, it's your kid's voice, panicked because he's been in an accident, and he says, "I need money wired to me right now." Now, under ordinary circumstances, you would move heaven and earth to help out your son or daughter, except that's exactly what the scammers are counting on. 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
6: Welcome back to the Lars Larson Show. It's a pleasure to be with you on a Monday. A little honestly provocative radio for the United States of America. After last week's primary results, what was the biggest issue that voters wanted Congress to tackle? I thought we'd talk about that with Representative Joe Cunningham, Democrat of South Carolina, represented South Carolina's 1st District and a spokesperson for the Pharmaceutical Reform Alliance. Representative Cunningham, welcome back.
7: Hey, thanks for having me. Appreciate it.
6: So tell me about this. What is stopping Washington from delivering when it comes to drug prices?
7: I think it's usually partisan gridlock is usually the answer on what stops it from doing anything. It's 2-year terms. The second half usually gets grinds to a halt because everybody's focused on their reelection. But something like this has seen broad bipartisan support of reining in big pharma and bringing prescription drug prices in line with the rest of the developed world. Just looking through this through a Democratic lens, 83% of Democrats say making prescription drugs more affordable is extremely or very important. And nearly 3/4 of Democrats believe that congressional action is very important. And it can be as simple as some patent reform, which allows generic drugs to come onto the market sooner and lower the price. Or it could be something like the most favored nation, which, again, forces, our country to pay no more than most other developed countries.
6: See, and that's the part I like, Representative Cunningham. I mean, I'm a conservative and I'm a Republican and you're a Democrat. I don't know if you're a liberal Democrat, but if you're a Democrat, the thing I've always wondered about is why the big pharmaceutical companies would effectively say, okay, America, here's the pill. It treats this. You guys are going to pay $10 a pill, but we're going to sell it to the socialized medicine systems in Canada or Great Britain or other places for $2 a pill. And Americans will carry most of the weight of developing the medicine, but the rest of the world gets the benefit. Now, if there's some charity case out there like Yemen or Sudan, fine, you can make a deal for them. But when it comes to modern countries like the UK or Canada, why in the world would we overcharge Americans so that you can undercharge Canadians? And isn't there a simple way to get that fixed?
7: That's what most Americans are asking themselves. Like, why are we subsidizing the lower cost of

0: countries are enjoying. And, you know, President Trump put this forward, and he talked about it in the State of the Union address. You can wrap it up in a America First agenda. I don't care. Like, just like most Americans, drive the cost down for everyday working Americans. And so I don't really care who gets credit for it, whether it's a Republican Congress or Democratic one. But most Americans agree that we shouldn't be subsidizing the cost that other countries, the low cost that other countries are enjoying.
1: Well, and Representative Cunningham, there is one concern I've got. You mentioned shortening up, you know, the speeding up the generics and shortening up the patent time. You know what I'm concerned with? I always do that. I mean, I'm not a pharmaceutical guy and don't have a bunch of pharmaceutical stocks or anything like that. So I look at it and say, okay, if it's $2 to $3 billion to get this drug to market, and you have maybe 5 or 6 years left on the patent before it goes to generics, and you say you've got to recover all that money in 5 or 6 years, that's one equation. If you cut it to 2 or 3 years or 4 or 5 years, and you cut the time down, then it means you're going to have to charge even more for the drug rather than charging less for it, because you're going to have to compress the amount of time in which you recover at least the development cost of those drugs, which I've always thought that Americans would understand that. You know, that if you say, well, we've got to get that money back. If we go in and spend, say, $3 billion getting a new drug to market, and we can't get at least $3 billion back to pay for the development cost plus a certain amount of profit and all that, then we'll get out of the, you know, development business altogether, and we'll just make generics like everybody else, and you won't get any new miracle cures for anything. Whereas if you give them the ability to recover the money, but shortening up that patent time, that doesn't work, does it?
0: Well, look, I want to first say at the outset, I'm a capitalist, and I appreciate when people make a buck and make a living and turn a profit. I think Big Pharma people are a lot less sympathetic to Big Pharma considering how well they're doing. I mean, they're beating average on the S&P. They're going to make it through the winter. They're doing okay. But what I'm talking about patent reform and what we're pushing for is not allowing Big Pharma to, at the last minute, you know, adjust the prescription dosage or make some kind of nebulous change that extends their patent life and boxes out generic drugs. I'm a capitalist. I think the economy runs on supply and demand, but you can't control both the supply and demand, which is essentially what Big Pharma does in some instances. Yeah. If there's one drug that treats a particular illness or ailment and they hold the monopoly on it, it's just not fair. And again, that I'd be more sympathetic to those arguments if we were paying in line with what other countries, developed countries, are paying.
1: Well, then, you know, doesn't the math work this way? I realize these aren't the real numbers, but if you say $10 a pill in America, $2 a pill in Canada, and you say, okay, why don't we make the Canadians pay $5 and Americans can pay $5, and the math will work out well to pay the cost of the development, and everybody else gets to pay some of the freight. It would be like me walking in to buy a new cell phone, and they say, well, that's $1,000. I say, well, how much of that is development cost? Because cell phone companies spend a lot of money on new designs and all that. And they say, well, that's probably $300 of the phone. I say, fine, give it to me. You've already got the plans. You can just sell it to me without the development cost. That's not the way anything in the world works, is it?
0: No, well, look, when you talk about like the cost that Big Pharma incurs, I mean, their soundbite is, we need it to invest in R&D. You look at what they spend on advertising, it's many times much more. I mean, you can't watch a game on TV without suffering through 40 of these advertisements. And again, most other countries, they don't have to suffer through that. So you look at where their numbers go, you know, you show me their P&L statements, that tells you a lot. And the truth is much of this goes into advertising and marketing or lobbying cost up in D.C., then it goes into R&D.
1: Well, I can see that as well, Representative Cunningham, although I figure that a lot of the advertising costs is because if you've got a drug and you had to patent it the day you came up with the molecule, but you took 12 years to get it to market because of all the government restrictions, and you've now got 7 years left to make your money back, the reason they spend a lot on advertising is they say, we're going to sell a whole ton of this stuff in the 7 years we've got it under patent. Otherwise, we're going to lose money. So they advertise it like anybody else would who needs to sell a lot of something, right?
0: Look, I don't have a problem people marketing their products at all. I just have a problem when they scream that they need this to put into R&D, and when you look at their books, the number that they spend on advertising and marketing is astronomical. And again, I'm all for people making a profit, but not so much where it's strangling the life of everyday Americans, especially this affordability crisis.
1: Yeah, and
0: I just one final point. I mean,
1: sure.
0: I think it's one out of five people who aren't filling their prescriptions because of cost, and one out of seven, they're breaking their pills in half. I mean, that's not something to be proud of.
1: No, it's not. And frankly, I don't want to cover that just by saying, well, let's have bigger, better government programs to pay the costs instead. Let's get America to be the country that develops these miracle drugs, and then the way to produce them for our own people. And frankly, if it were up to me, I'd say all these other countries, the ones that don't take part as much in paying for the development costs, they should pay their fair share as well. That is Representative Joe Cunningham, Democrat of South Carolina, and a spokesperson for the Pharmaceutical Reform Alliance, author of Life of the Party. 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

0: I'm Stephanie Officer. President Trump is in France for the G7 World Leaders Summit, fresh off his announcement that the U.S. and Iran have reached a ceasefire agreement. ABC's Karen Travers reports from Geneva.
1: The deal, according to the president, would reopen the Strait of Hormuz and lift the U.S. blockade on Iranian ports, a return to the status quo before the war. It opens a 60-day window to negotiate the end of the war and Iran's nuclear program.
0: Eight people were killed in the B-52 bomber crash at Edwards Air Force Base in California. Deputy Commander for the 412th Test Wing, Colonel James Hayes, says they're not sure yet what caused that crash, but a lengthy investigation will get underway after next of kin are notified. The crash happened shortly after takeoff around 11:20 a.m. local time. Colonel Hayes says the crash is contained on the runway.
2: This was a mixed crew. This was a mixed crew of military, government civilians, and government contractors.
0: This is ABC News.
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10: 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Do you think that members of Congress would actually be paying attention to this, knowing that the average American family is struggling in this economy, especially with the energy prices out there? But a vulnerable House Democrat described by Fox News in North Carolina's 1st Congressional District is now facing scrutiny over expenses going over $40,000 for furniture and interior design for refurbishing his district office. In the second quarter of 23, Representative Don Davis, Democrat of North Carolina, reported about $27,000 in taxpayer expenses for habitation expenses, another $13,000 for office supplies and furniture. During the 2022 election cycle, they have gone after Republicans for spending about the same amount of money. But some of these members of Congress need to understand Americans are frugal, and Americans want our public servants to be frugal. And no, you don't get to have a Taj Mahal. And I apply that whether that's Democrats or Republicans. Glad to have you with me. If you want to join the best conversation in talk journalism, it's right here at 866-HEY-LARS. That's 866-439-5277. Send your emails to talk@LarsLarson.com. Let's go to New Jersey and talk to Bill, who's listening on WOND. Hey, Bill, what's on your mind today?
11: Hi, thanks for taking the call. It's about the Easy Pass. They're getting ready to boost and the baskets, everything. And they're going to our license plate readers. But now they added a new problem. They got to send out letters, and it's getting so bad. Pennsylvania, they advertise that they're going to come and get you.
10: So they're going to come. Now, by the way, just so everybody understands who doesn't live in an area with Easy Pass, Easy Pass was the way that you could effectively prepay the tolls that you were going to incur when you drive down either toll roads or across bridges and that sort of thing. And then they're going to go to license plate readers. Seattle already has license plate readers. And if you go over one of their bridges on which there's a toll, they read your license plate. They look you up in a database. And if you're not already in one of their programs, I think one's called Good to Go, and you're already paying the fee for going over those bridges, they will send you a letter in the mail, and they'll charge you for the cost of the billing as well. So what is it that New Jersey's doing that's different?
11: Oh, they're doing the same thing, but in Pennsylvania, it's getting so bad, they're actually advertising. So now they got to use the budget dollars for that to inform them that they're going to come and get them.
10: Well, how would you like them to collect those tolls? Because I don't like tolls either. I think the roads are already paid for by gas taxes and other fees. But if a state decides to have toll roads or decides to charge a toll for crossing a bridge, if they're going to collect it anyway, I would like them to collect it the most efficient way possible and not waste money. Right?
11: They used to have the red and the green lights, and they actually added the bar in case they decide to run those.
10: So yeah, but you're talking about throwing coins or dollar bills?
11: Right, right. The old way. But with the Easy Pass, it would read that and then turn green and it would go up. And so they made sure that way.
10: Yeah.
11: But if they have law enforcement right there, and they chase them.
10: But all of that is minimal. Bill, isn't all of that a lot of additional expense? You've got to have the toll booths or toll plazas themselves. Everybody's got to slow down and stop. Then you've got the guy in the toll booth who spots the fare evader running, and then he's got to have law enforcement go out and chase the guy down. Why not go the route of saying it's going to come to whoever is the license or the registered owner of that car, and that person's going to pay the bill? Isn't that a lot more efficient?
11: It seems to be, but if it gets to the point where an expense gets too high, like they're actually advertising now, so they must have a lot of violators actually.
10: Or they're trying to give everybody fair notice. Hey, don't violate in this case. If you do, we're going to catch you, and we're going to eventually get our money. Now, am I a fan of toll roads? I guess to some extent, anybody who's a conservative would say, well, the people who use those roads the most should pay the most, and the people who don't use the roads at all, they're going to effectively pay because goods and services also get transported over those roads. But I appreciate the heads up. Let's go to Sean. Hey, Sean, welcome to the Lars Larson Show. What's on your mind?
12: Okay. Thank you for picking up my... I have an idea on how to, like, arm everybody in the Iranian war and everything. Then we need the people to become armed. Let's bomb them with Colt 45 1911 pistols.
10: Just and boxes of ammo, too?
12: And boxes of ammo, because yeah. They won't explode when they hit the ground. But what if you just went over Tehran and all the other larger cities, and we have such wonderful bombers that can't be picked up. What if they didn't drop bombs? What if they just dropped and it would be cheap? We know how to make. We've been making the Colt 45, 1911. It's the finest gun in the world.
10: And you're hoping, hold on, Sean, just so I can skip to where this is going to go. You're hoping if you arm enough Iranian civilians that there will be an armed uprising against the powers that be in Tehran?
12: That is my thought, yes. Because they're not armed right now. And the CIA seems to be, like, completely dumbfounded by how will we arm these people. Because it would take, like, a lot, because they're good. The Iranians are very good at keeping things out. So
10: if they're that good at keeping things out and you start airdropping weapons, how do you know they're not going to end up in the hands of the IRGC?
12: Well, that's the deal. They don't have any weapons. The RLGC already has all the weapons.
10: I know, but if all of a sudden the U.S. government is dropping small arms out of the air on parachutes or whatever over a city, you don't think the IRGC is going to go out and capture all those weapons that we've dropped? And then we will have put arms in the hands of the bad guys as well. Let me go to Dalton in Alaska. Hey, Dalton, thanks for listening. What's on your mind today?
13: Hey, good to talk to you, Lars. Hey, you just had an analogy about us going to check the nuclear stuff for Iran with a parent going into a kid's room and you know, saying, look, I'm gonna check your stuff. I'm gonna check, make sure you ain't got drugs.
10: Right. Right.
13: Well, listen, when did we become every other country's daddy? The world used to love us. Now they hate us. And now Iran is actually stronger than they were the day this started.
10: In what way? They have no navy.
13: Oh, gosh,
10: they have no
13: First
10: air
13: off,
10: force.
13: They have plenty of credibility because they are the only country in the world that stood up for babies being you know, blown in half by Israel over there in Gaza. They're the only country in the world that stood
10: hold
13: up
10: on,
13: for
10: hold
13: that.
10: On. Now the they only have, one that stood up. On behalf of Israel? Where did you see Iran
13: stand? No, on behalf of Gaza, the babies. They're the only ones that stood up for Gaza, for the babies in Gaza that were being blown up by Israel. They're
10: the
13: only
10: country in the
13: world.
10: And they have propaganda that came out of, and apparently you did, didn't you?
13: No, I just saw what they did to the place. Have you seen it?
10: And you saw it how through social media and a lot of media that was being controlled by Hamas, right? I mean, in other words, Dalton, if you are the guy who actually believes all the Hamas propaganda, I think you're already a lost cause. But I appreciate the call. Coming up, the Trump administration has flashed red on more homes that could save buyers some big bucks.
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10: Hi, welcome back to the Lars Larson Show. It's a pleasure to be with you. I want to tell you this. The Trump administration wants to slash red tape on prefab homes, meaning mobile homes, manufactured homes, and things like that. The change could save buyers up to $10,000 per house. Is that part of the affordable housing fix that America has been waiting for? Frank Cassidy joins me now, who's Donald Trump's former federal housing commissioner and an FHA executive. Mr. Cassidy, thanks for the time.
35: Thank you for having me on.
10: So give my audience an idea of what they mean by the changes in this proposed rule at HUD, Housing and Urban Development, that would revise certain definitions of manufactured housing and remove the requirement that all sections of the manufactured house have to be built on a permanent chassis. Sounds very complicated and bureaucratic.
35: It does.
10: What does it mean in practical terms, if you don't mind?
35: Let me simplify this. We started working on this day one when I joined the Trump administration as the president's federal housing commissioner and assistant secretary for housing, which oversees HUD's Office of Manufactured Housing. So one thing that's important to note is these aren't your manufactured homes and mobile home parks of 30, 40 years ago. These right. are high-end granite countertops, hardwood floors, beautiful homes. But the issue with manufactured homes, which is federally regulated, has been that they've been defined as having a steel chassis on the first floor. So a 1,000 pound beam on the first floor, which is the reason why you only ever see manufactured homes as one stories, because you couldn't build second and third stories because of that steel of that steel chassis requirement. Think about it. You'd never want to be sitting in your living room looking up to the second floor and having a 1,000-pound steel platform above you. So President Trump recognized this early on, and we started working on it in the beginning of the administration, and now the rule is proposed, and it should go into effect shortly. But essentially, what it does is it removes the requirement for the steel chassis so that you can build manufactured homes second, third, and four stories. Manufactured homes are much less expensive to build. Yep. They're built in a factory. They can be mass-produced. But the problem is you've never seen them with second or third stories because of the steel chassis requirement. So this will really make it much more affordable and efficient to develop manufactured housing with second and third stories. So it's a step in the right direction for President Trump. I applaud the administration for moving this forward. The issue with home building across the country is that you have 50 different states, you have 50 different local municipalities. They all have their own standards and regulations. Manufactured homes are regulated at the federal level, which means that there's one set of standards across all manufactured homes. So there's a lot of efficiencies that come with one set of standards. Well, imagine if you had 50 different types of cars based on 50 different states, and they all had to be built to standards in each state. Imagine how expensive cars would be. And that's essentially one of the reasons why it is expensive to build new homes. 20 to 40% of the cost of building new housing is some form of government red tape. So by having manufactured homes that have a federal standard applicable across the entire country that now allow you to build second and third stories, you can really mass produce housing much more cost effectively. So, bravo to the president and his team for this initiative.
10: Okay, and it's taking this long to get this rule through because, Mr. Cassie, I mean, the biggest innovation I can remember, at one point my parents and I, when I was a little kid, we lived in a single wide. And then, of course, then you had the double wides. You'd see half of it going down the road, the other half coming behind, but you never saw second or third or fourth stories. Well, back in the day, a 50 by 100 house lot was pretty standard, 5,000 square feet. But these days, a lot of cities are saying, well, can we put a house on a 2,500 square foot lot? Well, yeah, you can, but it'd make more sense to go up, like you said, because then that Correct. Makes lots that are unbuildable completely buildable. And you just say, put a stack there, and as long as you stay, I guess, below whatever the maximum ceiling is, in most communities, like 35 feet, you could have a three-story manufactured home.
35: Exactly. So what you're talking about with the double wides, imagine another box right behind it that could pick up the crane and drop it on top and connect it. And you could even go three, four stories in some cases. The way it used to be, since this rule change, you could never do that because you wouldn't want to have a 1,000-pound steel beam in your ceiling looking up from your living room. So by getting rid of that requirement, it's going to produce housing much more efficiently. You're going to be able to go up two, three, and four stories, and it should hopefully bring down cost of housing.
10: Well, and by the way, doing it in a factory really does make sense. I mean, I do a certain amount of DIY stuff with my brother-in-law. We'll frame in a wall or put in windows. We'll do simple stuff like that. And I tell you, on the days when it's either blistering hot or pouring down rain, it's kind of hard to work. But if you imagine manufacturing this stuff in a factory environment where people come they build it off a jig. They basically say, okay, this is how it's going to be, and it's always dry, it's always cool, the tools are always right there. I mean, it cuts a lot of the cost and probably speeds the process.
35: You nailed it. You can build in a factory 365 days a year, 24/7. I've toured many of these factories, and they're massive warehouses. They're good-paying jobs for Americans, and you can build efficiently. It's climate controlled. You don't have to worry if it's raining outside, if it's too hot. You can produce these at mass scale. And by the way, they're beautiful homes, granite countertops, hardwood floors, beautiful bathrooms. So it's a great way where the president is being innovative. And I applaud President Trump and his leadership. From day one, President Trump is a builder. He understands developing housing, and he has cut a lot of the red tape in the federal government that has made it easier for builders, for manufacturers, for developers to build housing, because you can't subsidize your way out of a housing crisis. You have to build your way out of it.
10: Absolutely right. That's Frank Cassidy, Donald Trump's former federal housing commissioner and an FHA executive. Mr. Cassidy, thanks so much for the time. By the way, what happens if you get sick while you're traveling this summer? Whether you're flying around America or taking a road trip or just heading out with a family locally, the last thing you want to do is be away from home without the medications you rely on. And that's why it makes sense to prepare before you travel. 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
3: From ABC News, I'm Stephanie Officer. Eight people were killed in the B-52 bomber crash at Edwards Air Force Base Monday in California. Deputy Commander for the 412 Test Wing, Colonel James Hayes, says they're not sure yet what caused the crash, but an investigation will get underway after next of kin are notified.
4: It was a B-52 that was on initial takeoff, supporting the radar modernization program, which is a test. It was a local test sortie. It took off, and immediately after takeoff, crashed and burst into flames.
3: Millions from Texas to Mississippi are already facing heavy downpours tonight as a huge group of storms slowly makes its way through the region over the coming days, swamping roads and bringing new flash flood threats. ABC News meteorologist Lee Goldberg.
5: Flash flood warnings right now in Beaumont and Corpus Christi. We've seen up to 6 inches of rain already across parts of Texas. Multi-day flood threat throughout the week. Flood watches southeastern Texas, Louisiana, Mississippi at least through Wednesday. A very serious 3 out of 4 risk for the entire Gulf Coast tomorrow. Houston in the bullseye with rainfall rates of 2 to 4 inches an hour.
3: With a U.S.-Iran peace agreement signed this week, average gas prices are down significantly around the country. ABC's Christian Cordero.
6: For the first time since April, the average price of regular gas in the U.S. is below $4 per gallon at $3.99, according to Gas Buddy. That means filling up a mid-sized 18-gallon SUV costs about $72 today. That's down from $81 1 month ago, but still well above the $53 it cost before the war began at the end of February.
3: A tragedy unfolding in Florida Monday. Officials say 7 people were traveling via airboat to the Kissimmee River. As it approached, it made a turn into a deeper section and started taking on water. Then the airboat capsized, causing all 7 occupants to go overboard. 4 were able to safely make it to shore. The 3 people who were missing have been found dead. You're listening to ABC News.
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3: The Democratic Republic of Congo is now reporting a record one-day increase in the number of Ebola cases since this most recent outbreak first started. 72 new confirmed Ebola cases were reported June 13th, bringing the country's total to 782. World leaders taking a stand for kids.

0: It stopped taking orders following several rounds of sanctions the Trump administration imposed on Cuba. Well, the live-action version of Moana is due out July 10th, and ahead of its release, the new song for the film called Along the Way, written by Lin-Manuel Miranda. To celebrate the song's release, there's also a brand new behind-the-scenes music video of the production. Disney is the parent company of ABC News. I'm Stephanie Officer, ABC News.
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15: 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Should taxpayers be on the hook if the Obama Presidential Center goes broke? And if you say, goes broke? Why, the legacy media, I haven't heard anything about the Obama Center going broke. Oh, yeah, the Obama Foundation had pledged to create an endowment to keep the Obama Presidential Center funded. They had promised to put aside almost $500 million, $470 million. How much money has been put into that endowment so far? About a million. $1 million bucks, that's quite a bit short of $500 million. They got control of about 19 acres of public land for a one-time payment of 10 bucks. Construction costs have gone from the original estimate of $330 million for a presidential library. The current figure is $850 million, more than double, not quite triple, and that's the updated final cost has not even been made public. I think they're afraid to tell the public. And Fox News Digital, that did an investigation, they found multiple contractors and subcontractors who say they have been stiffed by the presidential, Obama presidential.

center that some of them owed hundreds or thousands or even millions of dollars, and they have not been paid. And guess what happens if they stiff the contractors and the whole thing goes bankrupt? Yep, the taxpayers get to pay the difference. Today's poll on X, should taxpayers be on the hook if the Obama Presidential Center goes broke? My answer to that is no. You can answer it any way you like. You'll find the question at Lars Larson Show and at LarsLarson.com, and brought to you by AMAC, the Association of Mature American Citizens. AMAC has the conservative values I believe in, so I joined about a decade ago. You can join, too. It's a great organization, AMAC.us. And by the way, I wouldn't go anywhere near AARP. Never have, never will. They were part of the problem. Was they helped pass Obamacare back in the day. But just remember that. AMAC is better. Better for you and better for America. Now, in First Amendment Friday's poll last Friday, we ask you, is it appropriate for a sitting president to host a UFC fight at the White House? I said, yes, it is appropriate. 75% of you said yes. Only 25% of you said no, although that's a split decision that did surprise me a bit. I kind of was surprised by that. They had originally expected about 25,000 people to show up. The number went to 125,000, and I thought it was absolutely fantastic. Did I watch the event? No, I did not. But was I glad that we had an event like that? And by the way, I've had a number of people say, well, but what about the taxpayers paying for it? The UFC actually paid the cost of $60 million to put it on. And Dana White, I don't know Mr. White, but apparently he was happy to lose money on the event because he said he was not going to make back all the money that that event cost to put on. But it was a spectacular way to mark America's 250th anniversary, and not to mention Donald Trump's 80th birthday. So happy birthday, Mr. President. On the other side of the aisle, actor Robert De Niro. Wow. You know, one of the things that drives me crazy is I like almost every movie that De Niro has been in, and I absolutely despise the guy's politics. So what did he do? He came out yesterday, and this is Robert De Niro, who is the star, what has been the star in so many great movies. He said, and this is quite an admission to make, De Niro says he can't love a country that is led by Donald Trump. Now, he gave that during a speech at Rise Up and Sing Out in New York, arguing that loving the United States at the moment is comparable to an abused spouse saying that they love their abuser. De Niro explained during his remarks he signed a letter protesting late-night host Jimmy Kimmel being taken off the air in September, and he said he took issue with one of the lines in the letter that said, "We love our country regardless of political affiliation." Apparently, Robert De Niro does not. A shout-out to our friends in Pensacola, Florida, who catch Great Talk Radio every day on WNRP. That's AM 1620, and you can find my show there Monday through Friday. Couple of other things coming up this hour. Big technology says protecting your children from their platform is only going to end up hurting them. Does that logic add up for you? Donald Trump dismantled Joe Biden's climate agenda, but his own Justice Department said they may have found a way to quietly get back to that. Is that an accident, or is that the deep state having its way with Donald Trump? The Supreme Court has 3 weeks left, and they have 23 major decisions still to deliver. What cases are still to be decided this session? We're going to talk about that as well. And I want you to take a moment to catch my Acasta vote in our X poll. You'll find it at LarsLarson.com, our website, and at Lars Larson Show. That's on X. Now, I want to ask you a couple of other questions. About those fires in Pacific Palisades, California, January of last year, federal prosecutors are now saying that Jonathan Rinderknecht, driven by a desire for revenge against society, used a cigarette lighter to intentionally set what would eventually become the single most destructive wildfire in Los Angeles history. The Palisades fires, as you might remember, killed 12 people, destroyed more than 6,000 structures, cost billions of dollars. Investigators seized a Bic barbecue lighter, wasn't a cigarette lighter,

Render Connect's car with his DNA on it. They also found an AI-generated image of a burning city on his iPhone. Asked by an investigator, why would somebody set that fire? He said it would be out of resentment for all the rich people enjoying their money. Yeah, this is the kind of crazy that America has to deal with lately. And I'm glad to get your calls at 866-HEY-LARS. That's 866-439-5277. Send your emails to talk@LarsLarson.com. 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
16: Welcome back to the Lars Larson Show. I've talked about the deep state for a good long time, and Donald Trump promised to go after the deep state. And I know there are a lot of people who think the deep state is just, you know, deep-seated conspiracy theory by conservatives. But the fact is, I want you to consider what happened in this case. Donald Trump scrapped Joe Biden's climate regulations, and then his own Department of Justice left the door wide open to bring them back. Is the deep state undermining Donald Trump from inside the DOJ? I thought we'd talk about it with Steve Malloy, who's a senior legal fellow with the Energy and Environment Legal Institute. Steve, welcome back.
17: Hey, Lars. Thanks for having me.
16: I think people may not realize that when you talk about the DOJ, we're really talking about, what, 30,000 employees and lots and lots of lawyers?
17: Yeah, it's an awful lot, and there's only a handful of Trump appointees, and not all the key positions have been occupied by Trump appointees, even 18 months in. So there's a lot of room for, you know, deep state or resistance bureaucrats to operate, and they're doing that right now.
16: Well, and I guess one of the things I find frustrating about this, Steve, is I've worked in the private sector my entire life. But when I came into a new radio station or a TV station, or I was there and new management came in and they said, this is how it's going to be, I honestly couldn't remember. I couldn't think of a single time that I got together with several of my, you know, coworkers and said, hey, the new management wants it to be this way, but we're going to keep it the old way and we're going to sabotage everything new they bring in. Maybe that happens in private industry. I suspect it does not. But it sounds like it's the regular standard operating procedure when it comes to federal government. Am I wrong?
17: Yeah, I think no, it's pretty common in government. I mean, the only people that stay in the government are people that like government, like big government, and like to exercise its power. They tend to be leftists. Conservatives can't stand being in government. Conservatives leave. I mean, I worked in the government. I couldn't stand it. But the leftists like it. They make it their home. And they don't like when, you know, someone like Trump comes in who is going to, you know, iconoclastic. He has said he wants to, you know, blow up the bureaucracy, drain the swamp. And so they're fighting back, and they fight back all the time. And we can see this in, you know, all the litigation that Justice Department's been doing for Trump. I mean, he loses a lot of the time because of incompetent or, you know, sabotage lawyering.
16: Can you tell me or tell my audience and me at the same time about the DOJ and its position on Suncor Energy versus, yeah,

0: Boulder County.
1: Okay, so this is a case that's going to be heard by the Supreme Court next term, and the DOJ just filed a brief in the case. And the brief is in a case where, you know, you have these blue city states suing Big Oil. Big Oil is saying that, well, you know, climate is a federal issue and Boulder is preempted. So the Justice Department filed a brief basically supporting Big Oil, saying, you know, Boulder is preempted by Congress when it comes to climate. But there's part in there where DOJ says, you know, to make this preemption argument that EPA is the regulator of greenhouse gases. Now, this is a problem because just 4 months ago, the Trump EPA rescinded the Obama-era endangerment finding for greenhouse gases, which is the mother of all climate regulation,
0: yep,
1: saying that EPA has no congressional authority to regulate greenhouse gases. But here now in Suncor, we have DOJ saying the exact opposite. Now, in the federal court system, this is going to be deadly when, you know, the same party, Department of Justice, is saying two entirely opposite things.
0: Well, so how is it that the people within these agencies either know that there's a change and just say, we're going to ignore it? And because if you say, I'm a public servant, I serve the public, well, who decides what kind of leadership you have in the Senate, in the House, and in the Oval Office? And I mean, even a grade school kid could say, well, the people make that decision. So does it not go through to these bureaucrats that when the people say we want our government to go a different direction, that these individual apparatchiks do not get their choice to say, well, we don't like that, so we're going to serve the public by not following the public's instructions?
1: Well, you see, in their mind, they're doing the public bidding. They don't really understand the concept of following the executive who's in charge of the executive branch. They're doing what they want to do. They think that they are special and know what you know, the right thing to do is. You know, it's called the deep state for a reason. You know, it's hard to get rid of these people. They are entrenched and they're evil. I mean, especially in the Department of Justice, you mentioned earlier, they, you know, 30,000 employees, a lot of lawyers, you know, in the Environment and Natural Resources Division. There's no Trump appointee there.
0: Yeah, except here's the other thing I don't understand. When it comes to lawyers or people who work in the law field, Steve, if I hired an attorney, I've only had a couple of times in my whole life where I've had to hire an attorney, but if I said to my attorney, I want to fight this one in court, you know, and he says, well, it'd be smarter for you to negotiate. I say, no, I want to fight it in court. If that's my instruction, that's what I'm telling my attorney, this is where we're going to go. And I have the freedom to do that. And he may tell me, well, it's going to cost you twice as much or whatever. And I can say, I don't care. I want to fight it in court. If, on the other hand, I say, I want to negotiate, let's get a deal where we don't have to go to court, that's my instruction. When the DOJ is told that its clients want things handled a certain way, how in the world do these people rationalize the idea that they're allowed to say, well, the masses are asses, we don't have to listen to what the public wants, because they are the client, right?
1: Yeah, so look, they're very clever people. You know, they're largely doing what you're saying. They're saying that Boulder is preempted from suing, but then they throw this other, you know, wrench into the works that environmentalists will use in the litigation over the endangerment finding, which is happening right now. So the, you know, these are sort of parallel litigations where Department of Justice represents EPA in endangerment finding case, and in the other case they're just filing a brief. But now we've got this, you know, conflicting statements, self-contradiction, and you can bet, I mean, the environmentalists will drive a truck through that. You know, they'll get in front of a court that has Democrat judges. You know, they won't perform well. The Greens will basically, you know, crucify them, and they'll go, okay, well, this is what we want anyway.
0: Unbelievable that this kind of stuff is happening. No, it really is. It really is, Steve. Hey, Steve, thank you very much. We very much appreciate your time.
1: Yep.
0: That is Steve Malloy. And Steve is a senior legal fellow with the Energy and Environment Legal Institute, and I think he's absolutely right. By the way, I want to warn you about something. You can imagine this happening. You should imagine this happening. Your phone rings. It's your child's number. and your kid is on the phone panicked, saying, I've been in an accident, Dad or Mom. I need money wired to me right now. 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

0: ABC News. I'm Stephanie Officer. Eight people were killed in the B-52 bomber crash at California's Edwards Air Force Base. Deputy Commander for the 412th Test Wing, Colonel James Hayes, says they're not sure yet of the cause, but an investigation will begin after the next of kin are notified. The crash happened shortly after takeoff around 11:20 a.m. local time.
1: At this point, we don't have any indication as to what the cause was of this. We won't be able to release that information, and we don't have an ability to get that anytime soon.
0: With news of President Trump's agreement with Iran, gas prices have started to drop. Patrick DeHaan of Gas Buddy says markets will probably wait until the agreement is signed to begin dipping below $4 a gallon.
2: We've been in this situation before where there's a deal that may be imminent, but then it falls apart. So, while we're a little better off with the optimism of a deal happening, we have not yet seen the effects of the deal itself.
0: This is ABC News.
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5: Welcome back to the program. It's a pleasure to be with you. I'm glad to get to your phone calls and emails at 866-HEY-LARS. That's 866-439-5277. You know, in all the blue states in America, they seem to have gone absolutely nuts when it comes to taxes. So, for example, Rhode Island. Their legislature passed a brand new 3% surcharge on personal annual income over $1 million. Now, $1 million a year, a lot of money. I don't make $1 million a year. But if you're in Rhode Island, they're basically telling you, move out of state. They want a 3% surtax on personal income over $1 million. So, effectively, they're saying for all you people making $1 million, the ones that are already paying the federal government a rate of about 40% on all your income, plus the income tax you're paying to the state, plus all the other taxes, now we need another $30,000 from every one of you for every dollar you make or above $1 million. It's now going to the governor, who's a Democrat, Dan McKee, who endorsed a millionaire tax in January. Lawmakers in the state Senate, get this, this will tell you how liberal Rhode Island is, voted 32-6 to pass a $15 billion budget that includes this brand new tax. And the proposal phases in an additional tax, starting with 1% in tax year 2027. It goes to 3% by 2029 and eventually brings the state's top tax bracket to 8.99%. So, imagine this. If you're self-employed and you live in Rhode Island, you're paying up to 40%, 39.5% to the feds. You're paying another 9% to the state. That takes you within spitting distance of 50%, except if you're not a W-2 employee, if you're self-employed, say you run your own small business, you're paying self-employment taxes that are close to 15%. So by the time you're all done, out of every dollar you take home, you get to keep 35 cents, and the other 65 cents goes to the state and federal government. The state figures it'll bring in an additional $142 million in annual revenue by the time they get it all rolled in, except for one thing. And this is what the tax and spend Democrats always forget about. They forget that if you're making $1 million a year or $2 million or $3 million a year, you can move very, very easily. People who make that kind of money can say, I'll go ahead and buy a house in another state. I'll move my state of tax residence somewhere else, like Florida or Texas or Idaho or some other place that does not have a really, really good tax system. So in that case, tell you what,

0: ends up costing you a lot of money, because eventually all of those, well, all those individual states, they're going to end up taxing their way right out of all those rich people. And why is that? Why would they want to get rid of the people who pay the greatest amount of taxes? Because somehow they think that the rich folks who end up running into higher taxes are not going to flee for some other place. Like, for example, imagine, for example, Jeff Bezos, who used to make his home in Washington State, the state that I live in. Where is he now? He's now in Florida. How much money did he save just by moving? He saved about $600 million in a single year. He saved $600 million. Now, in that case, he would save money by moving to another state. And sadly, that's exactly what he's decided to do. And what's crazy is that there are a lot of blue states out there. They're the ones run by the Democrats. And what do? They say, we're going to go ahead and we're going to tell you that we're going to raise your taxes until you're ready to simply move out of the state and move somewhere else. Does that actually solve the problem? I don't think so. It doesn't seem to solve the problem at all. And it doesn't make any sense, but that's what they do. The Democrats have decided that they're going to simply find a way to tax people out of existence. And once they've done that, well, you know, then they just raise the taxes some more. I'd remind you of the history of the U.S. tax code. The U.S. tax code actually started a little over 120 years ago. And when it did, it started out with just a tax on rich people. That's all they did. They taxed rich people. And they said, we're only going to tax those people who make about five times as much money as the average person. So how did that work out? Well, within about 7 years, they were taxing everybody. And right now, today, in theory at least, everybody who makes a paycheck is going to have to pay taxes. And so, as a result, you know, you tax people to the point where they can't actually afford to live where you are. So they end up leaving altogether. And does that make any sense? Certainly doesn't make sense to me. So glad to get your calls at 866-HEY-LARS. That's 866-439-5277. Send your emails to talk@LarsLarson.com. And I'm always glad to get those calls. Every single week on this show, we celebrate First Amendment Friday. First Amendment Friday gives you the freedom to call in on Fridays, and we mark your First Amendment rights, and we encourage you to practice your First Amendment freedoms as well on this show. We also give you the opportunity to email. You can send emails to talk@LarsLarson.com. And you're always welcome, because for almost 30 years now, we have always made sure to honor the naysayer on this program. The rule works this way. If you're a naysayer and you disagree with my point of view on whatever subject it is that we're talking about, you get a chance to simply call in and disagree. And we make sure that everybody gets that freedom, because, it's the way we do business. I've always felt, and I told producers way back in the day, if somebody calls the show and they disagree with my point of view, if I don't have the moral courage to actually take on their arguments, then probably my arguments aren't much good. Well, in this case, we get a chance to hear everybody, although sometimes naysayers will call in. They really don't disagree with me. They just tell the producer that so they get the chance to go first in line. But in my case, I'm glad to do it. If they want to make an argument, say you make an argument that it was not a smart thing to go to war with Iran. Well, I think it's going to end up working out well, at least better than what we had under Barack Hussein Obama. And if you say, well, you can't trust the Iranians, I agree with you. We can't trust the Iranians. But is the deal that Donald Trump or his vice president will be signing on Friday, is that a deal that actually has the promise of keeping Iran away from nuclear weapons? I think that it does. And you say, well, you can't trust them. Well, part of that deal is going to include inspections. And in fact, J.D. Vance came out today and said, of course, the deal will include inspections. You have to be able to trust but verify. And in this case, you'll be able to give people, well, give us some idea of what Iran is up to. The thing I hope for is that the people of Iran will look at what their government has done to them with 50 years of threatening the United States, threatening their neighbors in the region, and ask, has that actually done any good? Does it put us in a better spot? And I don't think it does. I think if Iran were to back down and be allowed to sell oil to customers all over the world, sell at world market prices, they wouldn't have to take the chump change they've been taking up till now. I think Iran would be better off, and the rest of the region would be better off, and America would be more secure. Glad to be with you. Always glad to get your calls. 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
0: Hey, welcome back to the Lars Larson Show. It's going to end up being a very interesting June, and here's why. The U.S. Supreme Court wraps up by the end of June, and a lot of the cases they've already heard, those are decisions that are still coming between now and roughly the end of the month. So I thought we'd talk to Don Brown about that. Don is a constitutional attorney, former Navy JAG officer, and former U.S. federal prosecutor, and the best-selling author of Kangaroo Court. Don, welcome back.
19: Lawrence, it's good to be with you. Thanks for having me this evening.
0: What do you think about the fact that the U.S. Supreme Court always does this? They wait until the end of the term, and right before they go on summer break from roughly the beginning of July all the way to the first Monday in October, they drop out all these major decisions all at once.
19: Seems like it happens every year, and the bigger the case, the longer they want to drag it out. One of the biggest cases is this birthright citizenship case, the Barbara case, to see if this anchor baby thing is going to, the scam, as I call it, the anchor baby scam will come to an end. But I think, I have no idea what they're thinking, but they seem to delay it so they can get out of town and not face the heat one way or the other.
0: Yep.
19: Maybe I'm just overthinking it.
0: No, I think you're on the right track, Don.
19: Yeah, I think that's right. So anyway, we'll see what's going to happen. It's going to be an exciting end of June with this anchor baby case, women's sports cases. You know, we've got major Second Amendment, a couple of them cases coming up. And in case really on the U.S. military, that hasn't been argued, it could pop at any time, too. So there's a lot to look forward to and to keep an eye on, Lars, for sure.
0: Well, in fact, Don, let me ask you about this. I'm a non-lawyer, and I always remind my audience I'm not a lawyer. But in the case of whether or not you can count ballots that come in after Election Day, and I think that case is out of Mississippi, wouldn't that one have had some bearing on the California primary election we just saw?
19: Well, of course it would, and that's a big one. And this is changing. This is all about changing the rules in the middle of the game, and hopefully the Supreme Court is going to shut that down. The election integrity is something that's been dogging us for years. It came to a head in 2020 in the presidential election, and now we're seeing California continuing to engage in shenanigans, and that was this banana primary thing they've got going on there. There's got to come an end to it. So that's going to be one of the ones that is going to be significant. I don't know if it'll help in the California gubernatorial race, but hopefully if not, it'll help moving forward so we can stop some of these dragging this counting out for weeks and months. And it seems to happen in Democrat states and Democrat cities when other states can do it pretty quickly. So it makes no sense except to you smelling a rat on these types of things, Lars, for sure.
0: I'm talking to Don Brown, who's the author, best-selling author of Kangaroo Court and a constitutional attorney, former JAG officer from the U.S. Navy. Let me ask you about the birthright case, because I've been making the case as a non-lawyer for 30 years that birthright citizenship is not what, it has been interpreted as. That the 14th Amendment says if your parents were subject to the jurisdiction thereof, meaning if you were in the country legally, then you as a child would be, if born here, would be considered a citizen. And even though what's supposed to be the seminal case on this, Wong Kim Ark, did turn in part on the fact that his Chinese parents were Chinese, but they were in America legally. So when they had their son was, was an American citizen. But in this case, we're talking about illegal aliens who've come into the country, have a child in the country, and then say that child is now an anchor baby. I've been told by a few attorneys that based on their reading of the court, the kind of questions that were asked during the oral arguments, they don't think the court is going to overrule birthright citizenship, or are they?
19: Well, first off, Lars, you're better off probably not being a lawyer. George Washington, Ronald Reagan, Donald Trump, they weren't lawyers, and look what how they turned out. But listen, you're spotting the correct issue, the 14th Amendment interpretation, the interpretation of federal law on this, really from the Civil War area up to the Wonkin Ark area, is no anchor babies.

0: 14th Amendment was to protect only the children of emancipated slaves. Wong Kim Ark comes along, and as you point out, those parents were in the United States. They were Chinese-born, but they were legal residents, so this wasn't someone, this kid who was born of legal residence. That's entirely different. The courts over the years, there's been this wash in the wrong direction, but to answer your question, I listened to the oral arguments, and I agree, I'm concerned about the tenor of some of the questions there. I don't know which way they're going to break. I'm kind of hoping that, pretty sure that Thomas and Alito will break our way. We don't know what the three Trump appointees or Roberts will do. But, you know, this is a clear historical precedent under which the original intent after the 14th Amendment and even the 1866 Civil Rights Act says that someone born in the United States who is not subject to a foreign power will be a citizen. So Congress cut off birthright citizenship in that era, and it's crept in with liberal courts and liberal judges. I don't know what the SCOTUS will do. I hope they'll break the right direction. Maybe they'll split the baby down the middle. We'll just have to see.
1: Yeah, I hope so. Now, are there any others that you think of those 23 that really stand out and we should mention my audience? Because they should be coming any day now, shouldn't they?
0: Yeah. Yeah, well, you've got a women's sports transgender, a couple of cases out of West Virginia and Idaho. Both of those cases, legislatures passed bans against transgenders or boys or men going into women's locker rooms. That's coming before the court, and hopefully the court is going to stand on the side of little girls and protect them. Title IX will be at play. What the definition of sex is. You can't discriminate based upon sex, whether it's federal money into schools and institutions. Does sex mean birth sex, or does it mean anything you want to say? Common sense says it means birth sex. And then you've got a gun rights case. You've got a couple of them. One of them is coming out of Hawaii, in which the state of Hawaii, Wofford versus Lopez, is trying to ban restrictions on license, concealed carry owners on private property open to the public. So, for example, I got a concealed carry. I can carry that anywhere in North Carolina where I live into the grocery store anywhere if it's not, you know, unless the owner bans it. And they're trying to block that in Hawaii. And so the court will take that case up, and I'll keep an eye on that one, too. And there's a case also involving the president's authority to fire agency heads called Trump v. Slaughter, where the president tried to fire the FTC commissioner. Article 2 is very clear. The executive, that is, the president, has the power over the executive branch. So those are ones to take a look at. They're going to be interesting to watch, and I'm going to keep an eye open for all those.
1: Well, like you, I have a concealed carry permit. I have a couple of different states. I used to have Arizona. I don't have Arizona anymore, but that gave you about 30 states. But I've never understood how Hawaii thought that was going to work in a practical way, because I respect private property rights as well. But to say you can ban somebody, and how would you know before you walk into the place what the rules are? It seems very problematic.
0: Oh, it's just an anti-gun Second Amendment attack by the Democrat Hawaii legislature. They're moving against a judicial tide in our favor. There was a significant case in 2022, New York Rifle and Pistol Association versus Bruin, which basically protects Second Amendment rights of citizens to carry outside the home for self-defense. So that's going to be one of the cases the liberals are going to have to overcome here, and I'm hoping that this case is going to break our way to – you know, to solidify Second Amendment rights a little bit more. I mean, the Second Amendment on its face is very clear.
1: Yep.
0: The right of people to keep and bear arms shall not be infringed. That's pretty unambiguous. In fact, concealed carry requirements to me are a violation of the Second Amendment. We'll see what
1: changes. I couldn't agree with you more. I want to see constitutional carry in all 50 states, 58 if you're an Obama voter. By the way, thanks for listening. That's Don Brown, former Navy JAG officer.
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9: From ABC News, I'm Stephanie Officer. President Trump made his grand entrance at the G7 summit today, celebrating his new agreement with Iran, even as some report mixed messages between the two countries on what this agreement actually entails. ABC's Rachel Scott is in Geneva.
10: Iran says it stands to benefit from the deal. Though President Trump declared the Strait of Hormuz will be toll-free as it was before the war, Iran's foreign ministry says Iran will establish and collect fees related to navigation services, environmental protection, and vessel insurance. Also unclear whether Iran will get a payout from this initial deal. A senior administration official later telling reporters, "We are prepared to release frozen funds, and we are prepared to release sanctions, and we'll do some small gestures of that in the beginning."
9: In New Jersey, an investigation underway after an ICE agent reportedly fired a weapon during an encounter with an unknown person this morning in Stafford Township. Police say that person took off in a vehicle, allegedly hitting the agent and injuring them. It's not known if that person was struck by the officer's shots. This woman was in a nearby diner and tells ABC News what she witnessed.
11: All different kinds of police that you could imagine that we've never seen in our lives. Like, they're all parking in our parking lot. And we're like, what is going on here?
9: In New York City, preparations continue for the Knicks celebration parade later this week to celebrate their first NBA championship in 53 years. ABC's Aaron Katursky.
12: New York is planning a victory parade after some of the revelry became dangerous with school buses set on fire and a handful of stabbings and shootings. The mayor says there will be no tolerance for violence.
13: We're going to make sure that we take every precaution that this be a safe and joyous moment for New Yorkers.
12: And on Thursday morning, the victory lap in Lower Manhattan, the city will be putting up signs designating the parade route Champions Way, and the mayor will give the Knicks keys to the city.
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9: President Trump's name may no longer be on the side of the Kennedy Center in Washington, but the public can't see that.
16: The Kennedy Center's executive director said in a sworn declaration Saturday that Cruz had removed President Trump's name from the facade. But tarp-draped scaffolding remains in front of the building, obscuring the letters that identify it as the John F. Kennedy Memorial Center for the Performing Arts. A center spokesperson says the tarp and scaffolding will remain in place as crews address maintenance needs of the marble and soffit panels on the building's front. It's unclear if that maintenance is related to the installation and removal of Trump's name. Officials haven't said how long the work might take. Stephen Portnoy, ABC News, Washington.
9: Ukrainian President Zelensky has arrived in Geneva for the G7 summit. It follows a massive Russian attack on Kyiv, where a UNESCO World Heritage Site was hit. Russia claims a U.S.-made Patriot missile did the damage.
17: The simple fact is that Russia fired hundreds of drones at the Ukrainian capital overnight, dozens of missiles. Ukraine certainly did use Patriot.

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6: This is how you know it's not anything to freak out over. If the news goes to commercial while they're talking about the story, it's not a big deal. That's a very good measure. These people only know brutality. When you're dealing with thugs that only know brutality, you have to speak their language for them to get the point. Because everything else they view as weakness. They view diplomacy as weakness. I know that's crazy for our developed Western minds.
7: The Dana Show with Dana Lash.
8: Yeah, Gail, as you know, sometimes with these agreements, there are some diplomatic protocols, some technical things to work out. But we plan to release the full text this week. We want the American people to see it. But we've also seen, of course, some misreporting about what's actually in the agreement. We've seen some accurate reporting about what's in the agreement. I think the most important thing for the American people to appreciate is that what this agreement does is really twofold. On the one hand, it ensures that Iran will never have a nuclear weapon while simultaneously opening the Strait of Hormuz. You already see oil prices from a high of $126 a barrel down to about $80 a barrel today. That's a lot of progress. But it also, Gail, fundamentally extends a hand to Iran and says, look, if you guys are willing to honor your obligations, if you're willing to allow real inspections of your nuclear program, then we will welcome you back into the world economy. I think what the President of the United States wants to do is turn over a leaf of 47 years of a failed relationship between the United States and Iran, but that requires the Iranians to actually honor it there into the bargain. So when people say that billions of dollars of assets will be released, that's not true. What is true is that Iran will have a much better and much more prosperous future if they meet the obligations they make in this agreement. We'll, of course, see. That's one of the things we're going to work out in the technical talks that will follow the official signing on
6: Friday. Let's dump this video audio. I want to take live the whole thing with French President Emmanuel Macron and President. They're in the White House right now. Let's take this live and listen in, because this all relates to G7. It's all the stuff we're going to have to talk about in the first segment of the show, because he's meeting with him now. This is live, and we're going to regroup with analysis. So let's hear what he has to say.
9: Iran, it's a different set of leaders. As you know, the first set is gone, the second set is gone, and we found the third set to be very smart, strong, very smart, but we ended up making a deal. I felt badly that we had to go back on the attack for two nights, and I thought a third, but we made it before that happened. But I think a lot of great things are going to happen in the Middle East right now, and very importantly, the oil is plummeting down, and the stock market is shooting up like a rocket today, like record kind of numbers. It's the biggest one. The oil is into the low numbers, not quite back yet, Kevin, to the extent, but we're getting close.

0: to the numbers we were before it all started. And the main thing is that Iran will not have a nuclear weapon. They fully agreed to that with strong policing powers, and they won't have a nuclear weapon, which is what it was all about, because they probably would have used it if they had it. So we had two big moments when they terminated the JCPOA, that was the Obama deal, the Barack Hussein Obama deal. And when I terminated that, it was very important because it was a road to a nuclear weapon. It was a horrible deal for the United States. It was a deal where billions of dollars was given to Iran. It was a deal where $1.7 billion in cash was put on a Boeing 757, I guess, right? But it was put on a big, beautiful Boeing 757. They needed a Boeing 747, to be honest with you, because there was a lot of cash. $1.7 billion was taken out of the banks and given to Iran. And on top of that, tens of billions of dollars was paid. So they tried to bribe them to make a deal. That didn't work. It never works. And we've done a great job. And hopefully it's going to be a good relationship and we're going to get along. And if we don't, we go back to where we started, but I don't think that's going to be necessary. The Iran deal that we made is going to bring a lot of success to the world because the oil was really clogged up there for a while. He would call me on occasion, say, come on, please, let's go, the oil prices. But the oil is coming way down, so I'm very honored by it. I want to thank you. You've always been a help. And it's an honor to be with you. We had a very good conversation yesterday with President Zelensky and President Putin. And I see maybe we can do something there. I really do. I think they're both open to it. So, you know, now that this is finished, we're going to be focusing on that, see if we can get that one done. 25,000 people a month are dying, mostly soldiers and...
1: We're losing the speed, unfortunately. Let's see if we can get it, because it's
0: frustrating. And we had a really exciting, I think, maybe one of the most incredible evenings in the history of the White House. We had an evening last night with the fighters, and I was very happy. I called last night, very late last night, to congratulate you, because in the heavyweight division, a French fighter won. I don't know, is that maybe more important than the World Cup? To some people, it might be. You have a good team in the world.
2: Yeah.
0: Very good team. But you have good fighters, too. And you're a great country. And it's an honor to be with you. Thank you very much.
3: Hey, sir, are you
0: going to
3: try to attend the signing ceremony on Friday?
0: Well, it depends. JD's coming in for it. He was originally going to do it.
1: We're trying to get this feed for you guys. Just bear with us here.
0: It's going to be staying quite late. So I may be involved, I may not. But JD was coming in for that specifically.
4: Mr. President, when will the text of the MOU be released?
0: I think pretty soon. I would say, I mean, I want it to be released because it's a very powerful document. It's not like the Obama document, which was just a terrible document. This is a very powerful document, and I want it to be released, so probably pretty soon. I would say sometime after Friday, because the Strait opens completely. It's open now, but it opens completely. We'll have all the mines knocked out of, for the most part. We have a lot of lanes right now already.
5: Mr. President.
0: So I think sometime in the very near future, yeah.
5: Mr. President, does the deal involve any sanctions relief for Iran? When would that go into
0: effect? No, it doesn't.
1: All right, we're trying to bring this for you. This is very crucial. Every time I come back in, it comes on. So we're trying to bring this audio to you because this literally is almost the entirety of our show, but we're limited resources, so we're doing what we can here. POTUS talking about this right now to Emmanuel Macron. I wish I could bring it to you, but... We're figuring this out here. He just talked about the MOU. That's a significant thing, which I really wanted to know more of what he said. But we don't have that audio. Maybe I'm going to see if I can pull it up myself, if you all will bear with me and see. I don't know. Maybe if I can run it from my, we need, well, I mean, I want the live thing.
0: So I think
1: yeah, here we go.

0: Yes.
1: Sometime, I think sometime in the very near future, yeah.
2: Mr. President, does the deal involve any sanctions relief for Iran? When would that go into
1: effect? No, it doesn't. Well, they have to. It's really a behavioral thing. If they do what they're supposed to do, that starts taking effect.
3: Yes. Mr. President, what do you expect from France and...
1: Well, I would love them to do that. I don't think we're going to need much help because we have an agreement where it's going to be open. And it's toll-free. We had a little argument on that. It's toll-free. So I don't think we're going to need much help. But I don't think it's a bad idea to have a ship or two up here from a few countries. It'd be a great country to do it. Because you never know what happens. But I think it's going to be open, and I think it's going to be free sailing. We do want to see if we can straighten out the Lebanon thing, because it just seems to just never end. And that's a mini version of what we were doing, but and it should not be tough. It should not be tough. So Hezbollah, we have to have a little talk with them.
4: La contribution, nous sommes prêts à avoir dès demain des chasseurs qui sont sur place et qui peuvent aider aux missions d'observation et sous 48 heures des frégates qui peuvent
0: aider. So Emmanuel Macron is not an interpreter. There's a simultaneous interpreter next to Trump, and Macron is going to have an interpreter also. And they've been discussing obviously the big thing today, which is the memorandum of understanding. And this is the big problem that the administration has right now, in that they have not released it. We don't know any terms. So all of these people who are telling you that the deal is great or that it's not great, they have no idea what they're talking about, either side. No one has any clue except for the people who saw the MOU. That's it. And I need the administration to stop sending its attack dogs out at people who are saying, can we see the MOU? That is not selling this well. It's not selling it. And Vance is doing a horrible job of doing it. And I say this as someone who wants all of this to be successful, because the woke Reich has spent the better part of a year attacking POTUS on everything. And so I don't want this to not be successful. But the way that this is being rolled out is bizarre. And I don't care who you are. It's bizarre. I don't like it. I don't think that people like how it's being rolled out, because people have questions. I mean, I'm watching one of the main oppo guys right now on X for the administration to going out on social media telling people to, quote, shut up and stop trying to undermine the president, end quote. And these things are being said to hardcore MAGA folks who are simply asking why there's so many questions about the MOU and why can't we just release it? Because you can't sit here and demand that people say that this thing is great when we don't know anything. And we have the press out there with some details that could be sketchy, could be legitimate. Some of them are pretty bad. And it's been a full over 24 hours now that we've known about this. So we've got to get the details of this, and to keep it from the American people is not helping anybody. You know, I feel like Tom Cruise in that movie where he was screaming at Cuba Gooding Jr. saying, show me the money. Like, he's the agent, right? He's trying to make this work for him. And it's a little frustrating because nobody, you know, like I said, you can't sit here and say what it is. Nobody knows. Nothing's been released. There's no release. There's no info about the dollar amount. There isn't any information about really any of the terms or control of the strait, the toll, et cetera, et cetera. There's nothing. There's nothing of that out. So we're not going to know anything about this deal until the MOU, that's Memorandum of Understanding, is out. And you can't expect there to be just a couple of people who may have been briefed about it out there, but you got to show it to the American people. And when we come up, I hope that Vance was really cagey and vague about it today. And I'm a little, we're going to have to dive into his answer on it, because it almost sounded like we're going to be, and basically, a friend of mine said it's like offering the Marshall Plan while the Nazis are still in power. So we got some issues. So we're going to dive into all of this. 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
3: And now, all of the news you would probably miss. 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
4: Gene Shalit is dead. This is one of those things where it's not somebody that you really think about ever, but then when they pass away, you're like, oh my gosh, that's, you remember that person from your childhood, the legendary film critic. He had a mustache like a walrus, and he was very, very joyful and bubbly. And but he's was a great film critic, but he's passed away. That's they didn't release cause of death, but he was fairly old. Oh, the cause of death was probably old age. I don't think we're going to have to sit here and try to figure that out too dang much. The press is like, we just said there wasn't a cause of death that was released. You know, it's probably, I'm just saying, old age. Just going to put it out there. Let's see. That is sad, though. I didn't realize he was 100. Really? That's crazy. Former Senator Mitch McConnell's in the hospital, and I guarantee you it wasn't because he was beaten up by gang members in his bathroom like Harry Reid was. I didn't say that out loud. You heard that from somewhere, and it was not me. I didn't say it. Some other people said it. He was admitted to the hospital. There was no immediate information. Another situation where he's 84. There's a literal smorgasbord of guesses as to why he could have. I mean, good heavens. A lot of his health has been subject of discussion for quite some time. So an angry Meta employee hijacked the company's presentation to unleash a profanity-laced tirade against a top executive. These people. Can you imagine having that, like, you're just trying to do your, what am I thinking of? Like, your slides. You're just trying to do your PowerPoint presentation, and this pops up, because it's apparently what happened. Of course the guy's not going to be working at Meta anymore. Although, if, you know, if we're talking about the left, they would probably give him a promotion. Apparently, their applied AI division is where all the drama is happening. And Wired said that the employee interrupted the live stream, I'm reading the piece, with a rant about being the company's B word, and then urging those running the presentation to tell a Meta AI executive that he's a piece of redacted. So grown up. This is our news today. Good heavens. Let's see. Mamdani and the New York City comptroller teams, they're working through the weekend on this. He was working through the weekend because every little thing I saw of him, he's partying with the Knicks or he's partying in the street. And he had like a million little jerseys made that said New York, so he didn't have to wear anything that said United States because he's a, you know, silver spoon Ugandan commie. So anyway, oh, by the way, his wife had like $4,000 a seat tickets. Nepo trash. Absolute trash. So they're, because New York City's facing a cash flow, so their balance could go negative in November. So the budget team, they said they worked together this weekend. I would love to see proof of that. Because he was out all weekend. There's a million photos of him. He changed jerseys. Like, oh, this is New York, this is this. Depending, I mean, just a fruitcake. We have a lot more on the way. The latest with Iran. And did we cave? 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
4: ABC News. I'm Stephanie Officer. President Trump has arrived in the French Alps for the G7 summit. ABC's Karen Travers in nearby Geneva says his arrival comes after announcing the tentative peace deal with Iran.
5: The president had put significant pressure on those G7 countries and European allies to get involved in the effort with the war against Iran and also to the effort to reopen the strait. But those countries rejected those calls from the president. The president will be coming to the region here to basically take a victory lap now to say that we got this deal and things are heading in the right direction to end the conflict.
4: The search is on for a missing woman in South Carolina last seen at a Planet Fitness. Lexington Police Chief Terrence Green says 39-year-old Elena Catherine Moore was last seen Friday at the location at 560 Whiteford Way, heading toward a wooded area behind the Lowe's Home Improvement Store. She was wearing an olive green zip-up hoodie with black athletic pants. Officials say there is no known vehicle in Moore's possession, nor is it clear if she has her cell phone. This is ABC News.
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5: So welcome back to the program. We're at the bottom of this second hour. Dana Lash with you. I wanted to play this soundbite, which was just from a little bit ago. It was when Trump was sitting at with Emmanuel Macron. They're getting ready for G7, and he was talking about the MOU, the Memorandum of Understanding, which we don't know anything about this deal yet. We know nothing about this Iran deal. But this is what was said when he was asked. Listen.
6: Mr. President, when will the text of the MOU be released?
7: I think pretty soon. I want it to be released because it's a very powerful document. It's not like the Obama document, which was just a terrible document. This is a very powerful document, and I want it to be released. So probably pretty soon, I would say sometime after Friday, because the Strait opens completely. It's open now, but it opens completely. We have all the mines knocked out of, for the most part. We have a lot of lanes right now already. So I think sometime in the very near future. Yeah.
5: Sometime in the near future. Now we don't know what all is in it. I mean, what you need to realize, and I was just telling the guys this on break. The stuff that's out there, that's not from our people. That's from the Iranian regime. That's what they released yesterday. So all of the stuff that people are reacting to, we don't actually know because they haven't released anything. It's only been the Iranians that have released things as a way to try to influence American reaction. So I'll say this. I was not happy with the vice president's answer on this. And I'm going to have a separate piece up subsequently over at Substack, chapter and verse about this coming up. But Vice President Vance was being asked by the Sunday talk show circuit specifically about what perhaps could be in this MOU, this Memorandum of Understanding. And, you know, as you can imagine, there wasn't a lot. I mean, he didn't really give anything away, but he was so incredibly vague. It was difficult to kind of like figure out what in the world was happening. And so if we have this, I don't have a rundown here, an audio rundown. If we have this, this was the vice president who was on this, and he was asked about specifically a funding mechanism, because one of the things that the Iranian regime wants is they want to be able to demand a rebuilding. They think the United States should rebuild them, and they want billions of dollars to do it. And so this was the vice president on this. Listen.
8: Walk through some of this. The Iranians are saying that they're going to have access to a $300 billion reconstruction fund. True or false?
9: Well, Ed, that's the sort of thing they could have access to, funded by the Gulf Coast Coalition, so long as they honor their end of the obligation. I think that one of the things you're going to see, Ed, and people have to be skeptical of this, is that the hardliners in the Iranian system will overemphasize the benefits that Iran gets while underemphasizing all the things that they have to concede and all the things they have to provide in order to get these benefits. So we absolutely are open to the Gulf Coast countries investing in the reconstruction of Iran, but only if Iran ends their nuclear program, ends their enriched stockpile of material, and is really open to an inspections and enforcement regime that gives the American people confidence right. They're never going to have a nuclear weapon. So I think the dance you're going to see, Ed, which is going to be interesting, is the Iranian media, especially the hardline media, they're going to talk a lot about what they get without talking about what they give. It's important for all of us to correct that record.
5: Well, here's the problem. You don't let them get in front of it in the first place. That's the issue. I mean, you wouldn't have to correct the record if you just didn't let them get in front of you on messaging like this. Why would you allow your enemy set the terms, at least narratively? Why would that even be allowed? Why is it that we can't reveal the MOU? Now, if they're still being negotiated, then just damn say that they're being negotiated still. But I don't understand this cloak and dagger business with it. If they can sit here and push things, because he didn't deny it, that wasn't him denying it. Correct me if I'm wrong, but it wasn't. That kind of sounded a little bit like the JCPOA, some of the parts of that. That Joint Comprehensive Plan of Action, that was the official name of the original of Obama's nuclear deal. So if they're negotiating still, then what's the problem with saying, you know what, we're still negotiating some of this and we don't have it ready? They're getting ahead of themselves, which he kind of did when he said, well, they're going to tell you the things that they're getting without telling you what they're giving up. Wait a minute. Hold up. Did you see how that was packaged? We're going to be they tell you about what they're getting, but not what they're giving up. Why are they getting any of that? Why would they get any of it? This was a bad showing by the vice president on explaining this. Although I will admit, it doesn't, the fact that you don't have anything to go off of doesn't make it any easier for him. You've basically sent the guy out there with nothing to be able to point to. He's just got to tread water until there's something that's made available. I don't know if they just wanted to get it done for the optic of last night, which was really cool. I don't know if they wanted to get that done just for the optic of last night. I don't know. But it should not be this ridiculous. It should not be like pulling teeth. And we don't need operative attack dogs going out on social media, going after every Tom, Dick, and Harry that asks questions about that. That is not going to help at all. But this is what happens when you allow your opposition to get out ahead of you and try to make the case for you and lay out what they think the terms are. That's silly. I mean, it's just super, it doesn't make any sense. So I wasn't pleased with that. I didn't like the way that Vance handled that. I didn't like the way that he handled this at all. And I'm kind of wondering, I mean, and Lorraine's one of those too. And I had a whole conversation about this last night with a friend of mine. The VP has he's not helping because he's never really been fully on the same page as POTUS with us. And some people have been wondering if he's been influencing POTUS on some of what they perceive it to be as missteps on Iran. I don't know, but I don't think that the president should be listening to Vice President Vance on any of this. I think if you have a clear eyed plan of where you want to go, and that's one of the reasons why millions of people voted for Trump, then you're not going to be dissuaded by someone who isn't as resolute in their convictions as you are on this particular issue. Because this is the Iranian regime. They have no interest in signing any kind of a deal. None. They were losing their minds over the weekend because they were insistent that Lebanon be included. But yet you already had Hezbollah firing off rockets literally over the weekend again at Israel. And then everyone was mad because Israel responded. And people were saying that POTUS was losing his mind. Now, this could be more good cop, bad cop with Netanyahu and Trump, which I'm kind of inclined to think. But it also could be, you need to understand that countries have the right to defend themselves. And when you're firing rockets at them, they have the right to defend themselves. And Israel shouldn't have to ask permission for that. I mean, one of the reasons that a lot of their enemies are still standing is because they were constantly being held back. I mean, maybe this problem would look a hell of a lot different if they had been allowed to react the way that they needed to from the get-go. So I don't know. It sounds like the money for Iran is true, Kane, that part.
10: It does.
5: I'm not trying to be cutesy, but the vice president in his response did not refute it. And I think we know well enough of the administration that if something isn't true, they're going to rush to refute it, correct? So to me, that kind of sounded like that part is true. And that's very, very, oof. But now, Yes, originally that's a part of the details that Iran put out, but the vice president was asked about it and he didn't refute it. In fact, it sounded like he affirmed it when he said that they're giving up things. They're focused on what they're receiving as opposed to what they're giving up. Now, this, I think, makes a lot of sense, because what did I say in all the days leading up to this? That ultimately, Iran is going to try to wear everybody out in the court of public opinion. It's a war of attrition, but not the way that you think. It's entirely asymmetrical. You're talking about exhausting people before any kind of deal is made, to where you think the criticism, etc., it's getting so much and it's starting to amp up and it's starting to increase. And so that's going to influence you to maybe be less decisive and aggressive is what I'm thinking of. Less aggressive and less, you're not going to capitulate. They're trying to wear down the United States of America. They're trying to make it to where, look, this is the easy decision to make right here. That's the asymmetrical warfare part of this. And so, I mean, it could be, and I think it's more than $300 billion. I've seen, okay, that's the other thing, Kane. So it sounds like they're getting some kind of money. How much, we don't know, because they said one thing. Pakistan said something different from what I understood. Why is Pakistan out there speaking for anyone? Knock that little rug rat back on his ass. I'm so tired of them getting involved. Shut up. Pakistan, stay out. Sit down in your corner. Go count rocks or something. I don't care. Just get out. Because it's like their pick-me energy is a little too much right now. We're trying to deal with all of this. So I don't know. It is, it's frustrating. I get it. Now, I have a story coming up for you. A couple, actually. One of them has nothing to do with politics. I'll just talk about it for a minute because we got to get into the Knicks stuff, all of that. I thought it was a fake video. Let me just, we'll leave this segment before we get into Days of These United States. And we have so much more for you, by the way. We have America 250. I don't know, if you guys saw the counter programming for that. The left, they had their own thing. I'm really sorry about what I'm going to have to do to you with videos coming up. But I saw the craziest video I've ever seen in my life. Don't play it yet, because we'll talk about it coming up. I think it was in Mexico, or was it or Peru? Was it Peru? This woman was going bungee jumping, right? She gets up on this bridge where everybody's bungee jumping, and all of the, you know, the workers have their safety cords and all of this, and they lift her up like the Lion King, right? And then they yeeted her off the bridge. And then as she was falling down in the video, I don't know what we were all expecting. As she was falling down, eagle-eyed observers noticed something. Where's her bungee cord? They literally threw a woman to her death. It is a real actual story, I swear to you, because it's not AI. I actually had several people send it, and they're like, we think it's AI, but I'm like, no, it's not AI. That's actually real. That's how insane this world is. So we've got a whole bunch of stuff coming up for you. We're going to talk about that. We got Days of These United States next as well, so you don't want to miss a single thing as we move. 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
6: And lastly, Michelle Obama is a man. Am I right, America?
2: Oh, boy. Oh, boy. So that, by the way, fun fact, I know Ronnie Jackson, Congressman Ronnie Jackson, who was literally Barack Obama's doctor. I verbatim straight up asked him, is Michelle Obama a man? I think she's a woman. I always thought that. But I just, you know, for giggles.
14: I was at that dinner. You can't remember me.
2: You remember me asking. I was like, is she a man? And he was like, she's not a man. Remember, he's given physicals. And if anybody, if you don't know Ronnie Jackson, I'll tell you this. If there was any doubt about that, and if she actually was, he would have been the first person to run down the National Mall screaming it. That's Congressman Jackson. But she's not. She's just big boned. That's all. You know, that's it. She does not have an Adam's apple. She doesn't. She's just, that's it. So, I don't know. But now, I just didn't, I don't know. Was he doing that as a joke? Or I don't, Shane Gillis didn't like it.
14: No, he didn't.
2: He was asked about this. Listen to this. This was his response to that.
15: Hey Shane, how'd you enjoy the night, man?
16: Pretty cool.
15: What do you think of Josh?
16: It was incredible.
15: What do you think of him saying that Obama's a man?
16: I didn't love that.
15: Come on, give me
16: that.
15: Shane, jump in here.
17: How come?
15: Jump in there,
16: Shane. Why are you kidding? Shoot me, guys. Come on.
18: Shane, what do you think of Trump's job performance in office?
2: He didn't like it. He wasn't a fan. He didn't say why. I mean, it just seemed... I don't know how to describe it. A little cringy.
14: Oh, definitely that.
2: Yeah, it was real cringy.
14: Definitely that.
2: And it's not because, I mean, I'm not going to defend the Obamas, but I just, I'm like, are we not past this? This is cringy.
19: I think that fighter's deal is try to be WWE-ish in all of his fights.
2: Isn't he kind of a woke Riker as well?
19: I have no idea about that, but it's just, like you said, ultra level of cringe.
2: Yeah.
19: And I think he even recognized it after he said it.
2: Did he? Well, we'll see. I think that the production value for that fight night last night at the White House was wild. And then they had to deal with crazy weather on top of it. Just insane. So we have, we're going to get into that. And then while that was happening at the White House, all of the old lefties got together and they did like a variety show. I don't know how to describe it. A variety show, I guess.
14: Sure.
2: Like, imagine there's a variety show where no one has talent. Someone said they couldn't even get an actual quality Bette Midler impersonator. They just had to get Bette Midler. So we're gonna dive into all of that and more. Stick with us. Coming up, second hour.
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21: KTSA. From ABC News, I'm Stephanie Officer. President Trump made his grand entrance at the G7 summit in France Monday, touting his new agreement with Iran, though many questioned what differences were from the last agreement signed in 2015. ABC's Rachel Scott.
22: Iran already agreed not to possess nuclear weapons as part of its deal with the Obama administration, which President Trump tore up in his first term. Former President Obama speaking with ABC's Robin Roberts before the deal was announced.
23: You spent a lot of time during your pregnancy wrestling with the threat of a nuclear Iran. How do you think things are being handled right now there?
1: It is doubtful that any agreement that arises is going to be significantly different or a significant improvement from the deal that we had in the first place.
3: And with that news, gas prices have started to drop. But until the Strait of Hormuz is fully reopened again, some prices remain unpredictable. In Ohio, where gas hovers around $4.08 a gallon, Bryce Borton says he's now more considerate about using his car.
5: Say I do think about it before I take any superfluous trips or take any additional trips. You know, I do take gas into consideration as where I didn't used to.
3: In Wisconsin, Ridgeland Farms, the site of recent violent protests, announced they are closing and selling its remaining 475 beagles to Florida's Big Dog Ranch Rescue. Big Dog Ranch Rescue founder Lori Simmons says the remaining puppies will be released over the next 6 weeks.
17: They will be loved on, medically treated, spayed and neutered, learned to walk on a leash, and placed on a path to adoption in loving homes across this country.
3: The group bought about 1,500 of the farm's more than 2,000 beagles in April for an undisclosed price. Ridgeland Farms has asked the years-long harassment campaign targeting the research facility to stop. 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
3: Federal health officials are recalling a prescription medication used to treat depression and anxiety. The FDA recalling duloxetine, commonly known as Cymbalta, because it may contain a cancer-causing substance. Some 20 million Americans remain under flood watches through at least Wednesday. Texas is already hard hit.
26: In Waco, Texas, cars floating next to Interstate 35. Water pouring over the barrier separating the highway. First responders using boats and wading through deep water to get to drivers. First responders rescuing dozens of drivers in and around San Antonio. At least one person reported missing in the area. Floodwaters inundating the Houston area.
27: Some areas could see up to 10 inches of rain before this storm passes through us later this week.
3: That's ABC's Melissa Adon. Majority Leader John Thune has spoken with Senator Mitch McConnell, who was hospitalized for an unknown reason Sunday morning. Thune says McConnell sounded good and wants to be back at work. He deferred to McConnell staff about when the 84-year-old will return to Capitol Hill. Well, Mayor Zoran Mamdani is predicting Thursday's NBA championship parade for the New York Knicks could be the largest in New York City history.
28: We want to make sure that we're building a parade that can really meet this moment in terms of how much it means to our city, and also ensuring that we're taking every single step to keep New Yorkers safe as they do that.
3: And Mamdani is encouraging fans to come as early as they possibly can. The parade steps off at 10 a.m. Eastern. I'm Stephanie Officer, ABC News.
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3: This is how you know it's not anything to freak out over. 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That's a very good measure. These people only know brutality. When you're dealing with thugs that only know brutality, you have to speak their language for them to get the point. Because everything else they view as weakness. They view diplomacy as weakness. I know that's crazy for our developed Western minds.
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3: Hello, welcome. We're at the top of the second hour. Dana Lash with you. I think the nation was up late last night watching everything with America 250, The Fight. By the way, find us over at Substack, Chapter and Verse. Like and subscribe. YouTube, Facebook as well. Watched it last night. Can I really quickly, because we're going to get into the counter-programming, but hold up. I just got to set the stage. May I have cut two, please? Because it's when POTUS and Dana White, Dana's a great name, when they walked out of the Oval Office. I didn't know they were going to walk out of the Oval Office. And the first thing that I realized when they were walking, and you can play this, because it's a B-roll. Like, Dana White is just like, wow, the whole time in his head, all you hear is, wow. Trump is like, yeah, yeah. It's like another day walking to work. Dana White's just like, wow, I can't. He's like looking at the floor like, I can't believe him. Looking at the floor, I'm looking at the wall. Wow. He just looked like his expression was that of a child that goes into the living room Christmas morning. And they just look at under the tree. And they go, oh, my gosh. Santa was here. That was Dana White's expression. Every time the camera cut to Dana White, he was just, I mean, it was a pretty baller. That was a pretty baller intro. The left was very mad about it, guys. Can I remind everybody what they were doing? This is cut four. This is what they were doing back in 2020 in front of the White House. This is what the left did. This is back in, 2020, cut four. Yeah, that's what they did. Oh, don't forget about the church that they set on fire, too, in addition to all of this. Ripping down statues. That's what the left did. So they were the left was just very mad last night. And I kept hearing, their tax dollars went to the third tax dollars. Oh, our tax dollars did not go to this. It was all privately funded. Yeah, Dana, but what about the jets that flew overhead? What about those? You mean the ones that just use that as a training exercise for routine maintenance so that they remain operable? That one? Right? Mm-hmm. Still no good argument against it. But Dana White also said that this is cut nine. This is, again, just remember this whenever someone tries to sit here and go, oh, our tax dollars paid for that. They didn't, though. This is cut nine.
5: You don't think there's a chance the president says, that was good, let's do it again next year?
6: I can't afford it. There's no way we can do this again. I'll never do the spear again, and we'll never do this again.
3: How much was it? Because I read anywhere from 30 to 60 million.
7: 60 mil.
3: Was it?
7: Yeah.
3: Dude. It looked great. I can't even imagine the security that I can't even imagine. But that was really cool. Everybody came up. But the left was mad, guys. So what did the left do? Let's look at cut three. What was the left doing? Oh, boy.

0: Oh, golly, we all died. We're all dead from cringe. The United States of America had a good run until the left decided to murder everybody with a level of cringe that was just non-measurable by any device. Good heavens. That was part of their rise up seeing gout. Rise up in gout. Rise up in gout was the name of their thing. Kane, did you watch any of the Rise Up in Gout? That's what it was called. Rise Up in Gout.
1: I don't rise up and out.
0: No, in gout. Like
1: Oh.
0: they have gout. Like what Henry VIII had that made them all smelly and blah. Him. That's what that's I'm assuming. They had.
1: Was anyone moved by their performance, do you think?
0: I actually forgot that they were doing their dumb little lefty thing. I was not even paying attention to it. I was kind of watching the fight. I was trying to read anything about Iran to get ready for today. And then I happened to see it on social media. It flew past. I'm like, what is this? Rise up in gout? And I've never seen, and I tweeted this. Do we have the thing that I tweeted? Because I tweeted a video where I don't know how many, there are more people on stage than Parliament Funkadelic. There were a million people on stage, and every, hang on, I'm going to pull this up because I swear someone had spoons. I could be wrong. Oh, wait, I want to make sure I'm right before I say that because it sounds ridiculous, but also it could be true.
2: I think you might be right.
0: Yeah. So let me pull this up. Let me pull this up because we have this. Yeah, this is, I tweeted this earlier.
2: Cut 11, I think.
0: Is this 11? I'm trying to look at the, oh yeah, here, get 11 ready because I'm trying to pull up. I'm trying to get this. I swear to you, somebody had spoons at this thing at one point. Their Rise Up in Gout event. I know. Yeah, it's what it's called. This is cut 11. I don't even know what's happening. Go ahead and play this.

0: Who is that freak?
1: How do we get there?
2: Together or never get there.
3: I can see that gout thing makes sense.
0: I'm scarred. How is it that so many people don't have rhythm? Okay, Kane, first off, they had the lyrics up on the stage. So basically it was like a really bad variety show. My cousins and I put on better skits for our family at Thanksgiving than this. So you had all the, oh my gosh, there's a guy. Okay. I think I was right. I think there's literally somebody with spoons in the back. So you had a couple little drums, a keyboard. Does this woman have a kazoo?
4: Is that what that is?
0: I think somebody has it. Then there's one woman who sounds like she swallowed a dog squeak toy, like a squeaker toy. And they had Ms. Rachel there. Why is there a guy in a reflective vest? Oh my gosh. They had all these dorks get up on stage. These are the freaks. Look at this guy. Why is she wearing a bed sheet? And why does that one guy have too many accessories on? No one is getting left behind. Okay, so the grammar aside from their horrible lyrics. Good heavens. Could we do more past tense and be verbs? I mean, could we do that more? I mean, you know, you could have made that more actionable. I don't know. This is what they did to counter Rise Up Sing Gout. I guess it was about people with gout that got together and did, I don't know.
3: Yeah, it's Rise Ups in Gout.
0: Rise Up in Gout.
3: Rise Ups in Gout.
0: Rise Ups in Gout.
4: Yep.
0: That's right. It's what it is. I think that the goal was to be off key and off beat.
4: Success.
0: Yeah. I don't think you could write that to be that funny. Can you just put it up one more time? Because I cannot believe that they actually thought that they were going to, we're going to compete. Here's Rise Up, Sing Out. Who is the lady? Who is that? Somebody, there's a goat on stage. Get it. Get the goat. Like the actual animal. It's going to start eating parts of the stage. But for real, who is the lady with the vibrato on crack? Oh my gosh. If I was a leftist and I was watching that, I would cease being a leftist just because I wouldn't want to be associated to the cringe. Now, they didn't get together and they didn't, you know, do any, that was it. They got mad at what they did at the White House. Do you know Teddy Roosevelt apparently used to have private boxing matches, and he actually had his eye permanently messed up from one of those? Who knew? I mean, there's all kinds of stories of crazy stuff happening, but they all put it back, and it looks very nice. This was a great thing to celebrate, and also because MMA, much like soccer, is a very international sport, this, I think, really... it really puts it on the map. Have you seen, there's been some Middle Eastern countries that have been they've been hosting UFC events, et cetera. I think it makes sense that there's one right there in the United States of America. You got POTUS. The only way that you could have made it more badass is if POTUS literally fought somebody himself walking out there, you know. He was just all nonchalant walking out. And Dana White, meanwhile, was all wide-eyed wonderment. It was funny. But a massively well done event. The flyover, dude, they had an eagle. There was like literally a falconer there with their eagle. Are you still a falconer if it's an eagle? Is it an eagleer? I don't even know what the bird people, don't kill me. I swear to you, don't kill me.
4: Good question.
0: Right? Does it change? Is it a hawker? Does it change?
3: Raptor?
0: I'm not Googling it because I'm live on air, but I'm just curious.
3: I think a raptor sounds better.
0: The chat, by the way, said that they insisted on getting left behind. Rise Ups and Gout. They were hearing the Rise Ups and Gout saying no one's going to be left behind. Please leave us behind. Don't take us on that, whatever trip you're on. Oh my gosh. But that's what the left did, because they thought people are going to want to watch this. They're not going to want to watch All American Fights where you have skilled mixed martial artists. Good heavens. But it looked like it was a very nice event, right? Nice event. There was no issue. There were no issues. Apparently, Sean Strickland tried to sneak in. And then everyone lied and said that he was being arrested. The podcast stand was lying and saying, oh, no, he was arrested because he criticized Israel. And he tried to sneak in and cause a commotion. And that's why they didn't arrest him. They detained him and escorted him out. Golly, you just sensitive princesses. My word. So I don't know. It was, they had great fights, fast finishes. I mean, I don't have any complaints. The live band was ridiculous. Can they play all the things? They were amazing. It was just really, really well produced and well done event right there in the U.S. And I mean, it showcased everything. Vladimir Putin could never do anything like that. You're going to see where was Podcastistan on this last night? All these cosplayers, where were they at? Nowhere. Did you notice that? They were silent. Because Putin didn't do it. So it was, that was the counter programming. I had to share that with you because I had to watch it. So I'm sharing the pain and I'm not sorry. But good event. And in the meantime, all under the shadow of this reported deal that no one knows about with Israel or Iran, sorry. Because over the weekend, there was a lot of criticism from the Iran wing. They were mad because Israel was defending itself against Hezbollah again, who launched rockets again from southern Lebanon again. And Israel had to respond in kind again. And then everyone's like, why are you so mean, Israel? Why don't Hezbollah just stop firing rockets? That simple. You either believe in self-defense or you don't. So I don't know. We're going to dive into some of this. And I know I'm saying I don't know a lot right now because the MOU, no, there is no leak. Shockingly, there hasn't been a leak. There's no leak. There's no anything that we know. The stuff that you're reading about now is from Iran. Don't know how legitimate that is, but the vice president kind of complicated matters. I think it was a bad showing for him. And we'll talk a little bit more about that. And we're also going to look at this MOU. Is there a purpose? Is it supposed to trigger something more broad? I don't know. There's a lot we don't know. Uncertainty. This is why you buy gold. All right.

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16: And now, all of the news you would probably miss. It's time for Dana's Quick Five.
0: Well, here's a really weird story. I don't know if you guys have heard of this. A long-shot California gubernatorial candidate is, his name's Barack Obama Shaw. Barack Obama Shaw. Literally is his name. He is on the, I don't know, most, there's one long shot contender who has not exited the race and has not conceded. And that, I'm trying to get over his name, Barack D. Obama Shaw. So it, that's how it shows up on the thing, Barack D. Obama. His name sounds really familiar, Kane. I think we've heard it somewhere before. He is pulling in. Oh, no, he's not even coming up. I can't tell you what he's pulling at because he doesn't even come up. Anyway, he's apparently still running. That's literally it. When your big thing for your campaign is that your name sounds like the old president. All this was so sad. So State Highway Patrol, apparently there was a plane full of skydivers that crashed in Missouri. All 12 were killed, including the pilot and 11 passengers. It was a skydive outing, crashed in a field engulfed in flames Sunday. Apparently, it was not long after it took off. Some of the occupants' family members actually watched the crash. They saw it happen. And it was near Butler Memorial Airport. So that's just horrific. It was towards, from St. Louis, maybe a little bit northwest. But it's more towards the border with Kansas. But just wild. That's horrible. Also, Disclosure Day. People are ready for aliens. This is the big thing over the weekend was Disclosure Day. That in back rooms, always. But this was Steven Spielberg's first summer movie. It started with a $19 million opening day at almost 4,000 locations. So it's going to have a $93 million opening weekend is what it'll be. That's pretty intense. Stick with us. We got more in store.

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5: ABC News, I'm Stephanie Officer. President Trump made his grand entrance at the G7 summit in France Monday, touting his new agreement with Iran, though some questions surrounding the details still remain. ABC's Rachel Scott is in Geneva.
6: The deal is still under wraps, the U.S. and Iran giving conflicting versions of what's in it. Both agree the U.S. will lift its blockade of Iranian ports, and Iran will reopen the Strait of Hormuz, which it closed when President Trump launched the war. The fate of Iran's nuclear program, the reason the U.S. went to war in the first place, will be addressed in another 60-day period of talks.
5: Speaking to ABC News, President John F. Kennedy's grandson and New York State Senate candidate Jack Schlossberg spoke on his ongoing candidacy, including criticisms the 33-year-old is too young to hold public office, a sentiment he says he's seeking to change.
7: People always talk about how young people should get involved in politics until somebody steps up and does, and then they use experience as a cudgel to say, you're not ready, wait in line.
5: This is ABC.
8: Hi, this is Bob Webster. 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Danny and Jesse out there have everything you're looking for, small tanks all the way up to a tank that'll hold up to 500,000 gallons of water. 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Again, Tanks a Lot can help you with everything you need. They're open Monday through Friday to serve you out on the north end of Burney. 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
3: Welcome back to the program. POTUS had everything yesterday, the big fight. And you know he was up late. I mean, it was a party at your house with the whole country. POTUS was up late. I don't know if he got sleep, but now he's up going with G7. And he had to go meet with Emmanuel Macron. Kane. The man was slapped on the plane by his wife Brigitte. All because he was apparently sexting with some younger staffers. I mean, that's the rumor anyway, not because she's a man. She hits like a woman. Anyway, so now he's there. They have G7, and they are, I mean, I'm sure the big topic is going to be Iran. We don't know anything about this deal. What we do know, the only things that we know, is that it was the Iranian mayor news agency. They were the ones who put out, again, a 14-point MOU. That they're saying, that's the MOU. This is the Memorandum of Understanding. It's not a treaty. It's not an official formalized anything. It's just this. And the way that it's being presented, and Pakistan immediately, Pakistan, so desperate with their pick-me energy to be involved in something that does not include them, they're willing to get involved and make problems. Pakistan is the one that made a problem last time because they insisted that Lebanon, they were the ones who first put out that Lebanon was involved in any kind of ceasefire, which it wasn't. That was Iran's insistence. So Pakistan and Iran have been pushing these 14 points. And the 14 points, if you were to just look at them, look bad. Look bad. I mean, it looks like it acknowledges that Iran has the right to enrich uranium to a certain extent. So the way that this is what they published. They said $12 billion of Iran's frozen funds to be released before negotiations begin, with another $12 billion during the 60-day final negotiation window. Oil and petrochemical sanctions suspended. Full naval blockade lifted within 30 days. The U.S. commits to non-interference in Iranian affairs, withdrawal of forces from around Iran, and no new sanctions or force deployments during negotiations. They also add that an immediate ceasefire is required on all fronts, including Lebanon. The Strait of Hormuz reopens within 30 days under Iranian agreements. Iranian arrangements. Iran reaffirms its NPT commitment not to produce nuclear weapons. A 60-day window is set to negotiate a final deal covering nuclear issues and full sanctions removal. They add the U.S. and allies must also present reconstruction plans worth at least $300 billion. Iran's missile program and support for resistance groups are removed from the agenda entirely. Now, I'm going to highlight that really quickly. Let's just remember. Let me read it again. Iran's missile program and support for resistance groups removed from the agenda entirely. Now, go back. What was the one, two, three, four, the fifth point on this? An immediate ceasefire on all fronts, including Lebanon. So they're still going to support Hezbollah, and they want to make it to where Israel is not party to this. That's the thing. They want this to include Israel not being able to defend itself against Hezbollah, which keeps firing rockets at it from southern Lebanon. That's where they're headquartered. That's where they've always been headquartered. Sorry, Nepo baby, couldn't make it in the CIA, Tucker Carlson, but that's not accurate to say that Hezbollah has never been in Lebanon. It's one of the most geopolitical ignorant things I've ever heard in my life. So they're still going to fund them, and they want them to be able to shoot off rockets, but they don't want anyone to be able to defend against them. For the final two, it says, no negotiations begin until the $12 billion is released, oil sanctions suspended, blockade lifted. And they're going to have a supervisory mechanism to oversee implementation with any final agreement approved by the UN Security Council resolution. The UN, remember how we were supposed to be able to go in and look at some of their stuff?

0: and they never let anybody in. Now, the White House, again, they have not confirmed any of this. They've not said that it's accurate, and it shouldn't be accurate, because if this was accurate, then we just lost midterms. If it was accurate, Trump would have tanked his own legacy. If it's accurate. Now, this is Iranian media. But here's where I have a big problem, the money. And one of my friends made a comparison to the argument with Planned Parenthood about fungibility. Everybody understands, like with Planned Parenthood, you give Planned Parenthood money, then Planned Parenthood could say that, well, that money that you're giving us will not be used for abortions. But again, money's fungible. It allowed other funds to be freed up that they could use for abortions. So it doesn't matter, because you facilitated the use of additional funds for that. That's the whole point. That's the same thing with Iran. And then you add the vice president go on CBS, and he was asked about this. He was asked about this $300 billion in reconstruction aid. And this was cut 14. I want to play, I know we played it first hour, but I want to play this again. Listen.
1: Walk through some of this. The Iranians are saying that they're going to have access to a $300 billion reconstruction fund. True or false?
2: Well, Ed, that's the sort of thing they could have access to, funded by the Gulf Coast Coalition, so long as they honor their end of the obligation. I think that one of the things you're going to see, Ed, and people have to be skeptical of this, is that the hardliners in the Iranian system will overemphasize the benefits that Iran gets while underemphasizing all the things that they have to concede and all the things they have to provide in order to get these benefits. So we absolutely are open to the Gulf Coast countries investing in the reconstruction of Iran, but only if Iran ends their nuclear program, ends their enriched stockpile of material, and is really open to an inspections and enforcement regime that gives the American people confidence right. They're never going to have a nuclear weapon. So I think the dance you're going to see, Ed, which is going to be interesting, is the Iranian media, especially the hardline media, they're going to talk a lot about what they get without talking about what they give. It's important for all of us to correct that record.
0: I mean, the way that he said it, so the $300 billion fund exists, is what I'm hearing, right? It's like going ahead and saying, let's do the Marshall Plan while the Nazis are in charge. Is that correct? Because he didn't say, all he had to do was say, no, that's categorically false. But he didn't say that. And he said that when things have been false. So I just want to point that out. So that actually exists. The $300 billion fund exists. Okay, not good. Not good. So what we needed was, no, you don't, we're not rebuilding you. We don't rebuild unless we have complete and total surrender. And I got to say, I'm a little bit less than impressed with the VP right now. I don't, honestly, I kind of wonder, is Trump just putting him out there to have him fall on his face? That was not a good answer, because you confirmed that the $300 billion fund exists. And that they're going to get some sort of restitution. The regime has to go. The IRGC is apparently in charge. But are they that different from the Ayatollah? That's the big question. And why do we not have, why is it we're told to celebrate over a deal which we know nothing? I'm neither going to condemn it nor celebrate it until I know what's in it. And on certain, I know that the administration's saying, trust us, bro. We have been. Now this is a different level. You're saying, trust us on a memorandum of understanding that you haven't seen. Before we go, you need to trust us and you need to show us the particulars. That's what we need to see. We need a total removal of all enrichment material. That's got to go. Their nuclear program's got to go. Freeze it. I've been hearing about inspections our whole life. They've never gone with any of this. This is just more of the same that we've dealt with for 40 years. Sanctions relief? Well, they would have to stop all funding of Hezbollah and Hamas. All funding, which, considering that they're trying to get elections going again, I'm curious as to how that's going to work with Iran funding Hamas and whether or not they're interested in stopping it. I'll get to that. They need to suspend their missile program entirely They have to be hands off in the Strait of Hormuz. No discussion. Tehran doesn't get to demand that Lebanon is part of anything. Lebanon is its own separate country, as evidenced by Lebanon going out and saying, we're our own separate country. Don't include us in these things. We are not party to it. But this is Iran trying to protect Hezbollah. That's what it is. What's going to be bad is if we are agreeing to a financial bailout of Iran without any kind of commitment on the dust, on the nuclear material, no way to enforce it either. There's no mechanism for inspections, clear enforcement. And if we don't include a complete end to all of the funding for their terror proxies, I mean, that's it. You're not going to get to a good deal if this first step to a deal is bad. That's not going to happen. And it can only be considered good if the United States walks away with the leverage. This is negotiation 101. That's why I'm like, is Trump putting vans out here just to fall? I don't know. I've got some questions. So there's a lot of questions that remain about this. They said, what, 24 to 48 hours? Well, guys, it's been 24 hours since it was announced. And I don't want to hear the spin. The way that Vance talks about it, it seems like that Iran's like understands now the importance of negotiation. That's spin. That's cluelessness. We have to have complete and total unconditional surrender. You know, it kind of bothered me. I put this in Slack, and I think we have it. This was when POTUS or Vice President was talking about World War II. And he was talking about negotiations and that, well, do we have this? I had that in Slack. We have World War II, which was unconditional. You know, the way that World War II ended was unconditional surrender. And he was saying that we had negotiated World War II. I don't see it on the list, so we're going to have to go past. Do we have this? No, I did not hear it at all. Yeah. Well, we're going to move because we don't have it. Well, we got Florida Man on the way, and then we're going to roll into our third hour. As we move, the folks who make the program possible, it is our friends over at Webroot. 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
13: Morning, Raph.
12: Can you believe we've been clocking in this place for a whole week now?
13: Tell me about it. 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But a squirrel must do what a squirrel must do, right?
12: Yes, quite. But I cannot labor and exert energy within these subpar conditions. 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
13: It's preposterous.
12: Don't you mean nuts?
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18: It's his life mission to make bad decisions. It's time for Florida Man.
0: Oh my gosh. You think a Florida man was arrested for a DUI after troopers allegedly found not one, not two, but 34 open alcohol containers in his vehicle. It's like a mobile bar. What was it? He was arrested on suspicion of driving under the influence after a Florida Highway Patrol trooper pulled him over and discovered tons of open alcohol containers inside of his vehicle. He said the Honda Civic passed the patrol vehicle going over 90 miles per hour. So the trooper initiated a traffic

0: shop, 33-year-old Connor William Parity of San Antonio, Florida. And he said when he pulled him over, the guy appeared to be three sheets. And he hit his, his blood alcohol content was 0.17. Mm-hmm. It's 0.08. That's the legal limit. Oh, there are photos of it. Oh, my gosh. Guys, do you want to know what the open containers were?
1: Oh, something. Got to be like
0: White Claw. It's, I'm looking at a seat full of White Claw. I don't care if he's in Florida. Deport him somewhere. Wow. And it's, I don't know what flavor it is. Is it a flavor? If you have to ask what flavor your alcohol is, you're five. Well, don't drink, but
1: White Claw flavor.
0: It's what, yeah, White Claw. That's what it was. Oh my gosh. So he was, I think he also, he ought to face Siwan Shoney right now. That's, first off, the size is just fruity as I'll get out. Secondly, what? Why? I've never had a White Claw in my life. You're White Claw curious?
1: I am White Claw curious.
2: Is that bad to be White Claw curious?
0: Yeah. I mean, it's Pride Month, though, so you might as well.
2: Wow.
0: That's true.
2: That
0: true
2: hurts.
0: Story.
2: That really hurt.
0: It's a true story. You know that. This guy needs to be deported somewhere. I don't care where. I don't care if he's from there or not. Just no White Claw.
1: Straight to jail.
0: Straight to jail. Right away. Let's see. Oh, I don't want that one because he's gross, but I do love this one. A Florida man showed up to a 2:45 a.m. traffic stop in a suit and tie and pretended to be a lawyer. So traffic stops, you know, they got police on the side of the road, probable cause. This guy showed up at 2:45 in the morning, dressed like he's in a suit. He introduced himself as an attorney and he tried to represent the driver on the side of the road that got pulled over. They have body cam footage of it. And it's real. It happened April 25th. The footage is coming out now. The guy had confidence in a suit. And he asked on camera, he goes, quote, "You want to go over probable cause so we can just see what's going on here?" And then the officer goes, "You're her attorney?" And the guy goes, "I'm her representative." "Yes." And the officer goes, "Well, that's a first." So he was trying to discuss probable cause and citations, and he was referring to the driver as his client. And the officer goes, "I'm not going to sit here and have court roadside." Yeah. I mean, there's a time and a place, but the driver did not go home. And the guy's story started falling apart because the officers were like, "Can you prove that you're her attorney?" And they went to the attorney's website. And apparently the phone number was to his personal cell phone. That was, I mean, it's crazy. And he apparently told someone else, gave somebody else's name. So he gave another lawyer's name. And the guy said, "I never authorized this guy to represent my firm. What is happening here?" And he's not employed at my firm. So he lied and literally just, like, appropriated the identity of another lawyer. Now, here's the weird thing. The lawyers whose identity this guy stole or pretended, the guy he pretended to be, had previously represented him in a DUI case. You can't. I can't. We got more on the way. Third hour next. Stick with us.
3: 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Now, seeing my grandson out on the water, it means everything to me. 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
5: From ABC News, I'm Stephanie Officer. California's Governor Gavin Newsom says he and his wife are the target of an investigation by President Trump's DOJ.
6: In a video posted on X, California Governor Gavin Newsom blasted the Justice Department investigation into him and his wife, saying he's a political target.
7: Donald Trump isn't just coming after me because of my mean tweets. He's coming after me because I'm considering running for president.
6: Newsom did not specify what the DOJ is allegedly investigating. Sources tell ABC News at least one of the investigations stems from the U.S. Attorney's Office in the Eastern District of California, which covers Sacramento. Michelle Franzen, ABC News.
5: The massive UFC claw is still on the White House South Lawn, a reminder of Sunday night's UFC Fight Night, a spectacle the administration said was meant to celebrate America's 250th, which also happened to fall on President Trump's 80th birthday and Flag Day. ABC's Mary Bruce.
8: The UFC insists they're footing the bill, which topped $60 million, but this event also a massive marketing opportunity for them. Corporate sponsorships were prominently displayed around the cage, and taxpayer money was spent on Super Bowl-level security provided by the Secret Service.
5: A federal judge has tossed singer Dawn Richard's lawsuit against Sean Diddy Combs, saying most of her abuse claims were not filed in the required year after the alleged events. Preps continue for the Knicks celebration parade later this week in honor of their first NBA championship in 53 years. ABC's Aaron Katursky.
9: New York is planning a victory parade after some of the revelry became dangerous with school buses set on fire and a handful of stabbings and shootings. The mayor says there will be no tolerance for violence.
10: We're going to make sure that we take every precaution that this be a safe and joyous moment for New Yorkers.
9: And on Thursday morning, the victory lap in Lower Manhattan. The city will be putting up signs designating the parade route Champions Way, and the mayor will give the Knicks keys to the city.
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5: The Federal Reserve Board is about to open another two-day meeting. This is the first with new chair Kevin Warsh. An interest rate decision comes Wednesday. The NTSB investigation is underway into the skydiving plane crash in Missouri that killed 11 people and the pilot shortly after takeoff.
13: A city official says it appears the pilot may have been trying to make an emergency landing on a flat roadway nearby, but the plane stalled and crashed. Tragically, family members may have witnessed the crash.
14: The NTSB says they're looking to find any data recording devices that might have been on board that plane to see if they can find any more answers in this tragedy.
5: ABC's Matt Rivers. The U.S. Supreme Court has agreed to hear a case next fall about whether states can use juries made up of only 6 people in criminal cases instead of the usual 12. At the center is a Florida chiropractor convicted of practicing with a suspended license who argues a 6-person jury violated his constitutional rights. Well, Los Angeles, get ready for a massive block party. The official America 250 organization is hosting a concert at the Los Angeles Memorial Coliseum July 4th. Headliners include Chris Stapleton, The Smashing Pumpkins, and... Queen Latifah, the one and only, who also serves as host. LA tickets are priced at $17.76, but 5,000 free tickets will be donated to first responders. They go on sale at 10 a.m. I'm Stephanie Officer, ABC News.
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2: This is how you know it's not anything to freak out over. 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I know that's crazy for our developed Western minds.
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2: Welcome back to the program, Dana Lash with you. We'll talk more about the Iran deal, which we've been covering. Nobody knows the details. The MOU, the Memorandum of Understanding, nobody knows the details, but I'm not encouraged by after I saw Vice President Vance fall on his face trying to spin this on television, wherein he was saying that, there's a $300 billion fund, but, there's going to be performance-based. That's not correct at all. I wanted to play this because I called for this earlier. This is a little quick soundbite. This was the same weekend where he was also talking about how World War II came to a close. It was not with negotiation. It was with unconditional surrender. There wasn't a negotiation until after there was unconditional surrender. And then it wasn't a negotiation. It was an agreement. Listen to this.
4: Kristen, this is how wars ultimately get settled. If you go back to World War II, if you go back to World War I, if you go back to every major conflict in human history, they all end with some kind of negotiation.
2: World War II did not end with a negotiation. It ended with two bombs being dropped on Hiroshima and Nagasaki. And my grandfather was on the USS Missouri, served on the Alabama. He was invited, we think because he was real tall and they wanted to do the psyop of all the tall sailors when the Japanese delegation boarded the Mighty Mo. He was on board the USS Missouri agreement was signed, when the declaration, when the surrender was made official. And in Germany, the same thing. They were bombed into complete subjugation, the Nazi regime. So there was a negotiation that happened that was unconditional surrender. Very different. And that's something that needs to be understood, especially if we're dealing with this terrorist regime that has been a ghost in all of our lives forever. There's a very big difference. So I haven't been impressed with Vance's spin on this. And he did not do a lot to make people encouraged in it. It was a bad showing on CBS when he was speaking to it earlier. So we're going to talk more about that with Stephen Yates coming up. I got to get to this story. Now I'm going to warn you, it's a censored video, but just so you can see how insane it is. So this was in Brazil. When we first saw this, I thought it was AI. Kane, I think you thought it was AI.
5: At very first.
2: No one thought this was real. What ended up happening is a young Brazilian woman, they were going to bungee jump on this like huge bridge. And her name was Maria Freitas, and she, 21, 130-foot skeleton bridge in Sao Paulo. Now, there's multiple videos from multiple different angles, and you see the people that are lifting her up, and she's got her arms out, and they're lifting her up, and her arms are out, and like she's, you know, a plane. And they're going to lift her up and throw her out. They have three people underneath her, right, two or three, holding her up. And then one guy who's, like, standing in the back doing I don't know what. All of them, you can see they have these safety ropes on. They proceed then to throw her off, presumably for a bungee jump, off the bridge. And apparently, as she was going down in that split second, it became very obvious that she did not have a bungee cord on. I'm not making this up. Now, it's censored video. We're not going to show you the moment where she, but you don't believe it until you see it, because it sounds insane, right? Go if you have. It sounds insane. And there were a bunch of people on this bridge with her, and you can see they're lifting her up. We're not going to show you the aftermath, but they all have their harnesses on. And she has nothing. And then when it goes back, you see the rope on the floor. Apparently, that.

0: supposed to be her rope. Oh, my gosh. Now, a news story is out showing that there was a nurse who was there on the bridge. And she tried to get to the young victim. She said the girl was still alive after she was thrown off the bridge with no rope. And she said it was really difficult to get down there. Razia Diaz, she said it was very difficult to get down there because it was a very steep slope and they only had one rope to climb down. And she said it was all covered in mud. She was like, you know, we had to get down there. It was very slow, but she got down there with her. And she said that the victim was breathing heavily and had a weak pulse. She was trying to give her life-saving care. And she said, I was talking to her. I have a habit of joking and saying nobody dies on my shift. And I told her, I said, nobody's dying on my shift, even though I wasn't on my shift there. And I just can't. It's just, she said that there were two, Brazil's military police told local media that two men fled the scene after they realized what happened, and they were located in a wooded area nearby by helicopter. They had the Sao Paulo Public Security Secretariat then confirmed that six people were taken in for questioning. And then three men were charged with homicide with eventual intent. That's the way that they classify their charges. The suspect said that there was a blackout during setup and they can't remember where or when the failure in attaching the rope occurred or who should have put them on. I am just shocked. This is just shocking. So apparently there's been one other fatal accident at that bridge. It was in 2024 when a female cyclist was riding across. She lost control and plunged to the side of her death. Can you saw that bridge, right? Okay, the wall, I don't think it came up waist high.
1: Right?
0: Like, it would be very easy to just, you know, I don't know. That sounds terrifying.
1: I also don't think that bridge was even high enough for any sort of effective bungee jumping. Anyway, it's almost like it was only a 40 or 50 foot, like, sort of drop. I don't know. This is horrific.
0: Yeah, I'm not being a bungee jump expert. But still, and so she lay there until they got to her, and the mayor of the area said they were trying to establish who's responsible for the, why was it an argument? It's the whole company. They were trying to say that maybe the company was like kind of a rogue operator. That was one accusation or one allegation. They have the trio identified, a 42-year-old, a 32-year-old, and a 27-year-old. I just cannot. I'm just shocked by this. This is crazy. Kane, this is crazy. I just did not, because the video, when I first saw it, because I do not know Portuguese, and it came up and it was a Portuguese account, so I didn't really know what I was seeing. And they threw off, and I noticed as she was going over, I'm like, maybe the cord is just really thin that I can't see it. Because the first that I saw was the side angle, like pretty far away down the bridge. So I thought maybe I just didn't see the cord because it was too thin. That wasn't the case. They didn't have one on her. Can't even imagine. And obviously she did not make it. I mean, she had catastrophic injuries. And they've already had her funeral. She was buried on Sunday in Sao Paulo. Her mother was just, you know, enraged, understandably. And they had this bridge blocked off, but apparently the company that was doing this went up there anyway. See, most of these companies, they have something worked out with local law enforcement. I have an uncle that liked to bungee jump. They have something that works, that's worked out with local law enforcement and parks and rec, if it's, you know, in a state park area, all of that. So I can't even, I would never bungee jump. I don't do that. I don't do things that the Lord didn't mean for us to do, right? I don't roller skate because God would have put wheels on our feet if we wanted us to do that. I don't do that, right? I don't yeet myself off of tall objects. I'm not going to yeet myself out of a plane. I don't camp because we invented the house. Love going out in nature. I'll be out in nature all day. But I want a hot bath, and I need to have AC. That's what I want. So we invented the house. I'm not going to go disrespect our ancestors that got to this point to do this for us. By like, no, I don't want that. I'm going to go live in the wild. I'm not doing that. Anyway, long story short, I would never do this. Would you ever bungee jump, Kane?
2: No, not anymore.
1: There was a time.
0: Not anymore.
1: There was a time when I was younger where I thought I wanted to. I never did it. And now I'm where I'm at. Age-wise, I have no desire whatsoever to do it.
0: Yeah, no desire at all. None. Oh, I feel so bad. And I feel bad for that sweet nurse. She, like, cut her hand on her arm trying to just scramble down there. And to know what you're dealing with and to have that girl still be alive briefly and cognizant, she knew what had happened. Can you imagine that is your last moment? That's going to haunt that nurse forever. God love her. I mean, I know she's hardcore. She probably has seen a lot of stuff in the ER because apparently she works in the ER. So she's seen some stuff. But this is like a different level. You know what I mean? That's, oh gosh, I can't even, never. I know I would never bungee jump. I would never do any of that. But Dana, would you drive a race car? No, that's different. You see, it's very different. I can't tell exactly why in a way that best suits my argument right now, but it's different. Yeah. I'm just saying it's different. So I got a couple of other things. People are mad at Gwyneth Paltrow because remember Gwyneth Paltrow, let me pull this story up, is she did an ad for this Israeli development. I think it's in Tel Aviv, isn't it? So she did this ad for this development company. And like, imagine it was one of those ads, like, imagine you're living here and this is your apartment or whatever. And the left got really mad at her. And of all people, you would never know it had Daily Mail not introduced her this way. And I happen to love this woman. Here's the headline. Colin Firth's ex-wife launches extraordinary attack on Gwyneth Paltrow and cancels stupid star's planned visit to her Italian farm after her disgusting advert for luxury Israeli housing development. Okay, that headline's so long. Mm-hmm. So Colin Firth's ex-wife, Livia, is, I guess she has an Italian farm and Gwyneth Paltrow was going to go there. So she tweeted out with her straw hair, literally get some conditioner. Stop, full stop. Girl, her hair looks like a goat is going to eat of it. Get some conditioner. Get you a little more Moroccan oil, you know, like in the palm. Get it all up. Get it on them ends because damn. You're going to catch that on fire if it ain't in a net when you're at the stove. So back to this. She tweeted out, quote, I never liked or approved of cancel culture, but in the case of Gwyneth Paltrow, it's the least we can do. So she still goes as Livia Firth. And everybody knows Colin Firth. He was Mr. Bennet in the BBC's adaptation of Pride and Prejudice. He was in The Kingsman. He's been in a number of things. His wife cheated on him for years. His wife, Livia, screwed around on him like some Jezebel for years. Then she lied and said that the guy she was screwing, her paramour, was a stalker to hide the fact that she had been having this multiple years long affair. So then it came out because he took her to court for smearing him. And it came out that, no, he wasn't a stalker. It's really hard to stalk someone when they keep showing up in your bed. It's so weird. And so I really don't trust a fornicator like this. She doesn't have good judgment, and this just goes to show up. By the way, who is this woman to say she's going to cancel Gwyneth Paltrow? Literally nobody knows you except that you make headlines because you cannot keep your legs closed. That is the only reason that anybody knows Colin Firth's wife. That's a reason, and nobody knows her except for Colin Firth. No, that she has to be introduced as his ex-wife because nobody knows who she is. People know who Gwyneth Paltrow is, but nobody knows who this lady is. Keep your knees kissing, Livia, and your lips closed. Double entendre. 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
16: You would probably miss. 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
0: So the oldest members of Gen X are turning 60. Y'all are old. Okay. They're turning 60. I'm baby Gen X. And my husband tries to gatekeep, although he doesn't do it anymore because I told him that we're going to have to come to blows or one of us is going to have to leave. He says he's trying to gatekeep on me and saying, and accuses me of being an elderly millennial. I am baby Gen X, and I will fight you to the literal death for this. Stop that nonsense with me. Anyway, I can't believe the oldest ones are turning 60. That's insane. All right. In addition, the Ford recalled more than 250,000 Ford Focus models because the engines can stall unexpectedly. Isn't that like a thing that they put on a lot of cars, though, as a feature now? And you got to press the button to make that not do that. Let's see. A Boston lemonade stand was robbed at gunpoint, and the robbers fled and apparently still remain at large. Who robs a lemonade stand? What person does that? And apparently, yeah, this little kid's lemonade stand. Officers responded. They're still looking for the people. Thankfully, there was some CCTV. No harm came to the kid. They were robbed of $50. We got Stephen Yates next. Stick with us. So, you know, I've been talking about human supplements for years, and not just because they make the number one best-selling super beats, but because when it comes to cardiovascular health, they really stay ahead of the science. 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
21: 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California Governor Gavin Newsom, who in a video on X Monday says the Department of Justice is investigating he and his wife.
22: Donald Trump isn't
17: just coming after me because of my mean tweets. He's coming.

0: after me because I'm considering running for president. Because he hates that I've consistently called him out over and over again for his lies and deceit.
1: Sources familiar with the matter tell ABC News California investigators have been examining Newsom's wife's taxes since last year. While New York City has a lot going on this summer, including the Knicks championship parade, the World Cup, and America's 250th birthday, in a press conference Monday, Mayor Zoran Mamdani brought up another high-profile event, Taylor Swift and Travis Kelce's wedding, rumored to be at Madison Square Garden July 4th. He says the city is accustomed to hosting big events and is happy to have the world visit. And when asked if he snagged an invite, Mamdani said no, but wishes them well. This is ABC News.
2: For 250 years, America has had a story to tell. 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Through triumph.
3: 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The Eagle has landed.
2: Through challenge.
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17: Welcome back to the program. Dana Lash with you. And we are at the bottom of this third hour. Good to be with you. You can follow along, watch the, you can either listen terrestrially or you can also watch the simulcast as well. YouTube, Facebook, all that good stuff. Can we get monitor, please? Well, we got all of that. No, I need to see our guests in the camera. Thank you. We've got all of that and more. In the meantime, we've been talking about this Iran deal, right? And the memorandum of understanding that doesn't exist. Well, it does exist. We just haven't seen it. And we're in a very trust but verify situation. And I'm not going to go off on the Iranian release, what the Iranian regime has released. It's this 14-point plan. We went over it. Because if that were the case, that would be a complete betrayal. And I can't imagine POTUS agreeing to that. So, again, I just want to remind people, the Iranians have never been interested in a deal, ever. They've never been interested in a deal. They have no interest. I don't think they have interest in signing this. I think anything that they could do to mess it up, they would. But we don't know because we haven't seen anything. So I caution people to go off of just what is being circulated. And I get it. I don't think the vice president helped himself when he went on CBS and he was asked point blank whether or not there was a 300 or how much was it? 300 billion fund to basically rebuild Iran and unfreeze even more. And the vice president did not say that that was a categorical lie. And then he tried to kind of skirt around the issue. And I thought if that was the first showing for how this is going to be dealt with him, it's bad. It is bad. I don't think he did the president any favors at all whatsoever. If anything, I think his answer and the way he handled the CBS interview made it harder. So we've got this and more. Our friend Stephen Yates, and we're having a little bit of technical difficulty here on the program, so I cannot see Mr. Yates this week, and that's so sad. We've got him. He's joining us now. It's good to see you, my good friend. Everybody knows Stephen Yates, senior research fellow at the Heritage Foundation, at Steve Yates on X. I wanted to get your sort of thoughts on how this is kind of developing. And nobody knows what the MOU is. We haven't seen any of it. So we can only kind of, you know, go off on the answer that the vice president kind of gave and previous history with how POTUS has dealt with things before. With Venezuela, he was really hardcore. Syria, really hardcore. What do you make of all of this? Is it weird to you? Because you've worked in two presidential administrations, previously the Trump administration also. Foreign policy is your jam. Is it unusual to wait this long to get details like this?
18: Well, Dana, I would double down on what you're saying about exercise caution. I mean, I think that's one of the hardcore lessons of trying to track things in the era of Trump, and especially Trump 2.0. Facts on the ground that really, really matter are likely going to take longer than a news cycle or two, and we have like six news cycles per day. So I think extreme caution on interpretation is warranted. Also, I have to say that there's just been so much loosey-goosey talk from people who hate the living daylights out of the president that you got to try to filter the signal from the noise in a lot of this, too. And it's hard because it's everywhere, everywhere, everywhere. But to me, I think when you're dealing with hard partners or hard counterparts, I should say, like the Iranians, who have decades-long track record of lying, doing truly evil things, you can't necessarily believe at your first shot at any form of a deal you're going to get everything right, that they're not going to cheat, that you're going to be able to work everything out smoothly over time. I think the president has set up a lot of the factors far, far better than his predecessors did with regard to Iran, in that we did really grease a lot of their capabilities in the last few months. So we didn't knock them necessarily back to the Stone Age, but they're well out of the information age in a lot of this stuff. And when it comes to the nuclear materials, what's left is really remnant particles buried. And yes, there needs to be a way to secure and remove those things, but it's not like a today priority. The getting the straits open, that's a yesterday priority. And so if they're using a little bit of fudge to get other things moving that haven't moved yet, that might be what we're watching. But I'm not going to take any guff from anyone associated with the Biden team, given that they gave lots of money and lots of relief up front, and not after knocking the teeth back into their intestines, but glazing them with years of negotiations and then giving them the cash before performance. At least the current administration is saying, whatever the funds are that may or may not come, That's after performance of

0: promised commitments. Now, none of this makes me happy. None of this makes me think, oh, problem solved. But I think there has been a little bit of an instant leap into doomerism on this. And even if we just packed up shop and quit at the moment, we're still far better off than we were 3 months ago or 6 months ago and better than any administration before. But that's a low bar.
1: Yeah. Well, it's so weird to me. We're talking to our friend Stephen Yates, foreign policy expert, China, his particular area of expertise. And he served in two different presidential administrations. Is Pakistan's pick me energy in all of this? Because they, correct me if I'm wrong, my perspective was that they screwed up things the first time around because they insisted that Lebanon, somehow they were the ones that inserted the language that Lebanon was part of the ceasefire. Lebanon had to come out and say, not us, we're not part of this. And they're involved in this again. Why are they acting like such big players in this?
0: Well, you're not wrong. This is a real head scratcher for me. I mean, ever since Pakistan was the backdoor into the People's Republic of China for Henry Kissinger, I have not exactly had a warm place in my heart for that geography. And ever since they were pretty hot and heavy with those who sought to hit us on 9/11 and kept Osama bin Laden safe for quite a long time. And I don't think that I have a warm spot in my heart for them there either. And maybe it's too long ago, but people seem to forget there was this AQ Non-Proliferation Network that let the nuclear genie out of the bottle with Chinese instructions on DVDs and other kinds of technologies no longer used, but allowing the nuclear capabilities to proliferate pretty widely to North Korea and elsewhere. This is not exactly a trustworthy state, in my view. Now, they are a neighbor to Iran. And there was conspicuously a military flare-up on that front right before we went in through the other front. So maybe there was some kind of strategic collaboration between the United States and our Arab allies and Pakistan at the beginning of the major military operations against Iran to draw attention away. But in terms of negotiations, the role of Qatar and Pakistan in this is a head-scratcher to me. Those are not the pillars around Middle East strategy that I would build. But basically, if this all works, I will not be throwing stones at anybody who did it beyond my logic.
1: Right, true. I completely agree. And I'm glad that you felt, I kept thinking, what am I missing? Why are they involved in it? Well, I'm glad that you, I mean, if anybody would know, it would be you. One more point on this, and then I want to move to some other topics. I mean, obviously, there are several big things that are no compromise in this, you know, the uranium enrichment, control of the strait as well, the suspension of their missile program, all of those things. The $300 billion part where Iran is apparently demanding that we help rebuild after this, and when the vice president was asked about it and he just sort of said, well, he didn't say no, he didn't say that it didn't exist. He tried to kind of move around it. Is that going to be coming from other Arab nations, or is that money that's going to be coming from the United States? Because I don't feel like he did a good enough job answering that.
0: Well, I'll do my best to clean up on aisle nine. No one elected me to do it, and I make no promise.
1: We should.
0: Knowing.
1: I don't mean to put you in a weird spot, but you're the best person to ask on this.
0: But also, just quickly, on that nuclear enrichment capability, I mean, basically, that is one of the biggest differences between the Obama deal and whatever this is. We will not be leaving them with the ability to enrich. And the Obama deal did leave them with the ability to enrich, and they sure did proceed with that ability. And when it comes to the strait, whatever our pullback, whenever and however it happens, occurs, we can also come back at almost any time if need be. So we don't have to. We have bases that are in the region all the time. Maybe that's a contestable proposition to some, but I don't hear any serious move to withdraw them. And so there's maintenance that we can do on both of those fronts anytime we need to. On these funds, my understanding is that none of it would come from the United States, that this is a matter of if the Gulf states that want this peace and want this opening and wanted this diplomacy are so inclined that they would be happy to work with a peaceful, possibly leadership transitioned Iran to help build up some kind of coast prosperity. Now, there's deep, deep rivalries between the theocrats in Iran and the rest of the broader Middle East. That's for them to sort out, for most Americans. But I don't think that this was intended to imply that this would be American-held funds. Maybe that would involve some frozen accounts, but that would have to be coming way after there's a proven opening of the straits without interruption for a substantial period of time, proven cooperation on dealing with the nuclear stuff after the fact, and no reconstitution of the military threat. And so I don't know what that timing would be. I vote for 47 years since it took 47 years of crap city with them to get where we are now. But others might have a shorter timeline.
1: Yeah, there you go. Our friend Stevie Nates joining us. I wanted to ask, too, so Taiwan has launched a website for Chinese citizens where they can submit intelligence information. It was developed based on the experience, according to foreign press, of intel agencies of the U.S., U.K., Israel, and other countries. What is this about?
0: Well, I don't know how many of the audience caught what the CIA was doing recently. And there was a fairly sophisticated video that was produced and went on to various social platforms, some that are technically blocked inside China. So if you were on X, you could see the CIA recruitment video that was inviting Chinese citizens if they would like to cooperate with the United States, if they're witnessing corruption, if they would rather not have a conflict with us or our allies, to get in touch. Yeah. So basically after the Chinese, you know, I'd say about a decade ago, killed a lot of our human sources inside China, there's an active effort to recruit new sources. And we're not starting from zero, but it was a fairly sophisticated effort. And I think what the Taiwan authorities are doing is somewhat modeling that. Now, they've done a lot to be able to track what's being done inside their geography to undermine them. There's a lot we should learn from that because, you know, we have some mayors that are compromised. We have campaigns that get compromised. We might have a Fang Fang or two hanging around in different leadership circles. There was a chauffeur for the late chair of the Intelligence Committee in the Senate. So we could learn a thing or two about tracking these things, and inviting the Chinese to participate in that is a clever thing to do.
1: I think that is super smart. When I first saw this, I'm immediately thinking, what purpose is this for? I just think of intel, government. But I like that, like being able to inform on the CCP. Anything that we can do, I like to see them be proactive in this. Our very good friend, Stephen Yates, you can find him on X at Steve Yates. Always a pleasure. So appreciate your perspective, bringing everything down so we can all get it. We appreciate you, my friend. Have a good week.
0: Thank you, Dana. Take good care.
1: Of course, you too. We have more to come, folks, as we wrap up this third hour of the program, and we cannot do it without the people who help make it possible because, you know, we're capitalists, and we love that. We're not dirty Marxists. So, of course, we have the great people over at Preborn that help partner with us. Preborn also does such a great job with saving lives. They saved like over 80,000 lives last year. That's insane. They've also brought thousands of women to Christ, which is amazing. Now, we're coming up on Father's Day weekend, and who always gets overlooked when it's the topic of parenthood? Fathers. Fathers are just, they get overlooked a lot. And when a woman's facing an unplanned pregnancy, you know, dads also feel overwhelmed and scared, and they get ignored in one of the biggest moments of their lives also. This is why Preborn is important, because they also work with fathers. They partner with moms and dads. They give couples a chance to see their baby on an ultrasound, which costs $28. It saves a whole life. That's like I can't even imagine. $28, that's all you would have to do to save a life, and that's really what it takes. There are so many men out there that have found a lot of assistance through Preborn because they provide these free ultrasounds and compassionate support to women and families that face these unexpected pregnancies. I think one of the biggest things is that they don't just stop at the ultrasound. You know, they partner with these families for the first 2 years of these babies' lives to make sure that they are getting off on solid footing, that they're not becoming a statistic, but rather they're becoming another building block in this free republic. And they understand the importance of families, and families are what really make this country. And they don't want dads to feel overwhelmed and uncertain either. So Preborn helps them to feel supported and included in this process. $28 sponsors one ultrasound and can save a baby's life. The 80,000 plus lives saved last year, that started with a $28 ultrasound. That's no joke. That's how many lives they saved. And it's all tax deductible. And you are working with one of the most transparent organizations out there, so you can give confidently. They've got a 5-star charity rating. 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For $28, you can sponsor an ultrasound through Preborn and help expectant parents see a future filled with life, compassion, and the hope of God's love. To donate, dial #250, say the word baby. That's #250, say the word baby, preborn.com/Dana.
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1: I for real was going to save this for Florida Man tomorrow, but I can't now because I can't get this out of my head. I started Googling, like, what's the average amount that, you know, who started with the pythons in the Everglades? Who did that? Who started it? Listen to this. A group of biologists, they announced the removal. Hold on to something. For real. 177 invasive pythons weighing a combined 8,080 pounds from a 200 square mile in the Everglades over only a 6 month period, Kane.
2: Wait a minute, how many total
1: guys,
2: snakes?
1: What?
2: How many total snakes?
1: 177 over 8,000 pounds.
2: So that's 45, oh my God.
3: That's a 45.6 pounds per snake average.
1: They said that it was in Collier County, 200 square mile area of Collier County. And the conservancy, they said that it is the largest biomass of pythons removed by their team in a single season since they began this program in 2013. They said the average weight of removed female pythons is 95 pounds. 95 pounds. Oh, my gosh. The largest one, guys, that they got this season was 153 pounds, and it weighed it was 17 feet long. The females carry about 70 eggs, and a quarter of them contained the remains of white-tailed deer.
2: Oh, boy.
1: There's your bedtime story.
3: Whew.
1: Wow. I'm freaking out. All right, today in stupidity.
3: All right, Boston Mayor's Democrat Michelle Wu. That's what people say when they see her. They're like, Wu.
1: Wu girl.
3: Cut 15. This is her brilliance.
1: Oh, boy.
3: Yeah.
4: Pride is love and freedom, courage and resistance. Pride is the right to be exactly who you are, to be treated with dignity and respect. And pride is what we need as this federal administration tries to intimidate our residents and community partners.
3: Wait a minute.
1: What do you mean you need pride? Are you going to, like, have same sex with them out of their opinions? Like, I don't understand how that works.
2: Unreal.
1: That does it. I'm sorry, Kane. That does it for us today. Folks, find us Substack, Facebook, YouTube, like and subscribe. I'll be back with you tomorrow.
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11: KTSA. From ABC News, I'm Stephanie Officer. President Trump made his grand entrance at the G7 summit in France Monday, touting his new agreement with Iran, though many questioned what differences were from the last agreement signed in 2015. ABC's Rachel Scott.
12: Iran already agreed not to possess nuclear weapons as part of its deal with the Obama administration, which President Trump tore up in his first term. Former President Obama speaking with ABC's Robin Roberts before the deal was announced.
13: You spent a lot of time during your pregnancy wrestling with the threat of a nuclear Iran. How do you think things are being handled right now there?
14: It is doubtful that any agreement that arises is going to be significantly different or a significant improvement from the deal that we had in the first place.
15: And with that news, gas prices have started to drop. But until the Strait of Hormuz is fully reopened again, some prices remain unpredictable. In Ohio, where gas hovers around $4.08 a gallon, Bryce Borton says he's now more considerate about using his car.
16: Say I do think about it before I take any superfluous trips or take any additional trips. You know, I do take gas into consideration as where I didn't used to.
15: In Wisconsin, Ridgeland Farms, the site of recent violent protests, announced they are closing and selling its remaining 475 beagles to Florida's Big Dog Ranch Rescue. Big Dog Ranch Rescue founder Lori Simmons says the remaining puppies will be released over the next 6 weeks.
17: They will be loved on, medically treated, spayed and neutered, learn to walk on a leash, and placed on a path to adoption in loving homes across this country.
15: The group bought about 1,500 of the farm's more than 2,000 beagles in April for an undisclosed price. Ridgeland Farms has asked the years-long harassment campaign targeting the research facility to stop. You're listening to ABC News.
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15: Federal health officials are recalling a prescription medication used to treat depression and anxiety. The FDA recalling duloxetine, commonly known as Cymbalta, because it may contain a cancer-causing substance. Some 20 million Americans remain under flood watches through at least Wednesday. Texas is already hard hit.
20: In Waco, Texas,
21: cars floating next to Interstate 35. Water pouring over the barrier separating the highway. First responders using boats and wading through deep water to get to drivers. First responders rescuing dozens of drivers in and around San Antonio. At least one person reported missing in the area. Floodwaters inundating the Houston area.
22: Some areas could see up to 10 inches of rain before this storm passes through us later this week.
15: That's ABC's Melissa Adon. Majority Leader John Thune has spoken with Senator Mitch McConnell, who was hospitalized for an unknown reason Sunday morning. Thune says McConnell sounded good and wants to be back at work. He deferred to McConnell staff about when the 84-year-old will return to Capitol Hill. Well, Mayor Zoran Mamdani is predicting Thursday's NBA championship parade for the New York Knicks could be the largest in New York City history.
23: We want to make sure that we're building a parade that can really meet this moment in terms of how much it means to our city, and also ensuring that we're taking every single step to keep New Yorkers safe as they do that.
15: And Mamdani is encouraging fans to come as early as they possibly can. The parade steps off at 10 a.m. Eastern. I'm Stephanie Officer, ABC News.
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0: you.
1: Uh-huh.
0: Hey, Mo. Forget about that. Forget about, you know, gas prices already. I saw, you know, coming down or prices in general or inflation or anything else out there. This really was the thing that infuriated the left yesterday. And this was the, you know, the match at the White. When I say match, I don't mean soccer, football, whatever.
1: Yeah.
0: It was the match on the White House lawn.
1: Right.
0: The UFC fighter, Josh Hockett, after winning, said this. Are you ready?
1: Okay. Here
0: right.
1: we go.
0: Here we go.
1: Here we go.
0: All right. Here we go. This is the big controversy from yesterday. Are you ready?
1: Okay.
0: All right.
2: Michelle Obama is a man. Am I right, America?
0: Now, here's the thing. And because I didn't see any of it, I could care less. You know, whatever. I'm not like the left. I mean, the left attempting to define what the culture of the White House should be, which of course is ridiculous. Bringing it back to the 19th century, like when Teddy Roosevelt had boxing in the White House. This is modern society. What we need is, like Biden had, topless people walking around.
1: Yeah, exactly. It's like,
0: and then Hillary Clinton.
1: Yeah.
0: That's just embarrassing the White House. Your husband?
1: Yeah, yeah.
0: We want to get into that one.
1: What he did in the Oval Office?
0: But here's a question that I have, because we're always trying to figure out the rules of the left.
1: Uh-huh.
0: If you can't define a woman, it means you can't define a man. So if you allege that somebody is a man or a woman and you're on the left, why do you find that insulting if you can't define what the insult is? Because you can't define the term.
1: Right. Hey, what are you angry about?
0: Yes. Are you angry because Michelle Obama has not come out and said, I am a woman, and therefore you cannot judge her gender / sexuality?
1: Right.
0: We're trying to figure out the rules, but the fact that the ring was sponsored by Bud Light, what the hell's going on there?
1: Yeah. Now that controversy thing is over.
0: Well, and then I would have to ask the question about the fighters.
1: Mm-hmm.
0: Josh, I mean, with Bud Light surrounding him as he's saying Michelle Obama is a man.
1: Mm-hmm.
0: Is that an approval thing? Is it a disapproval because of Bud Light?
1: Yeah.
0: And their previous support.
1: Even Kid Rock is back to drinking Bud Light. He said he dropped it like real quick. He said it was a joke in the moment. And for me, I was over it. And it's, you know, it's the beer I drink.
0: So okay. I'm thinking that was an indication that the White House now supports the radical transgender movement, right? They're in agreement with Democrats, so why would they be upset?
1: I don't think there's a reason to be upset.
0: So we're just trying to figure out the rules.
1: Yeah.
0: If you can't define a woman,
1: we just can't ask questions.
0: Right, you can't define a man.
1: Yeah, right.
0: So if you can't define the term, why is saying Michelle Obama is a man an insult?
1: Right. Yeah, what are you upset about exactly?
0: Explain the rules to us.
1: Yeah, what are you upset about exactly?
0: Yes, exactly. What is the part that makes it an insult?
1: Right.
0: This is so much fun.
1: You know, this is the conundrum they create. This is on them. Their rule book changes every day. We're just asking what today's rules are.
0: This is this is the difference between us and Scott Pelley. We are always mega curious.
1: Right.
0: We're trying to understand the left.
1: We're not in awe or impressed by Andrew McCabe and his ability to carefully phrase what he was saying to me. I'm like, dude, you're a dork. What is, Are you kidding me?

0: Boy, that
1: former top official from the FBI is carefully phrasing what he says. I was very impressed by his school. Yeah, that's also the skills of a very good liar. I almost believed Eric did play with Aerosmith. He said it so confidently.
0: Now, I do remember. Now, maybe there is some justification, but I'm going back to early 1960s mentality.
1: Okay. I can't go there because I wasn't born yet.
0: When,
1: go ahead.
0: Then I remember the neighbor across the street and my brother were teasing me by saying, Gary, with the cute little dimples and the curly Q in your hair, and called me a femme. Remember that when that was an insult? You're a femme. I'm not a woman. You're a femme.
1: You know, I guess that insult was gone by the time.
0: Yeah, it was big when I was in the 60s.
1: Yeah, that was supposed to.
0: I can still remember.
1: Right.
0: You know, and it wasn't even the femme that bothered me so much. It was my brother and Dave from across the street. Boy, he would just be dying laughing if Dave, I haven't seen Dave in years. He'd be dying laughing. Gary with the cute little dimples and the curly Q. Now, I felt a rage that I have only felt when I had the rage of a serial killer because I couldn't hit the ball with a stick on the golf course.
1: Then you cried and your mascara ran. And you said, I'm not a femme.
0: No, I can still remember. I ran. So I must have been probably out of 7 or 8. And I ran back in the house and my mother got me some ginger ale and I laid down on her lap and we watched TV.
1: Yeah.
0: A very feminine action by me.
1: I was going to say, were you watching soap operas? Was mom watching her stories?
0: No. You know what was on that night?
1: Huh?
0: Billy Graham. I remember that. I remember that Billy Graham was on.
1: Well, there you go. That's legitimate.
0: Right.
1: Right there. Yeah. All right.
0: But, there's... So, you know, maybe the outrage is justified, but
1: so
0: by...
1: So were you a religious femme? How did that work out? Faithful Femmes. That's the name...
0: Faithful
1: Femmes. That's not the name of my next band, but that's the name of some band.
0: Oh, there was a band...
1: Was it the Violent Femmes?
0: The Violent Femmes. There was a band called the Femmes that used to play at the... as I called it, the CBGBs of Buffalo, which was the Continental way back then.
1: The Faithful Femmes.
0: The Faithful Femmes.
1: Have a bunch of candles on stage and the whole thing. Yeah. Yeah.
0: You know, I don't know how to end this.
1: Well, I don't know.
0: I don't know how to I don't know if there's a completion of this thought here.
1: No, here's the thing. But don't we live in a world of incomplete thoughts?
0: Yes.
1: And inconsistent thoughts?
0: Our job now is
1: not just wading through the garbage. It's wading through the garbage from everybody. It's from everybody. And I'm thinking to myself, you know, because I've always been one of these people that I don't trust anyone fully. I ask my mom for picture ID every time, but it's... You got to trust, but verify. That's what I was told. And so it's getting so bizarre that I trust nothing. You know, I mean, again, if what was said on the 5 yesterday is true, and I believe it was Jason Chaffetz, again, I wasn't watching TV, I was listening to it on the radio, saying, hey, well, this is, you know, I've been briefed and this is what's going to happen. And part of that is we're going to get the uranium. And I've said two things have to happen. Regime has to be gone. Uranium has to be ours. Full stop. Done. I mean, no other exceptions. No exceptions to those items. And if that's the case, you know, I said to you during the break, look, if it turns out we get full possession of their uranium, that will be a big plus. I won't say that will be a win. It will be a win in their efforts to one day get a nuclear weapon, no doubt. And I think we've had a couple of wins along the way already to delay that effort. Well, it still leaves this, you know, big, what's this investment that's going to come about for Iran, which, again, the money will be controlled by the regime, which there is no doubt, no doubt, no doubt, they'll use to fund their proxies. And I can't see a deal that's going to be acceptable that leaves the regime in place. And I don't see the regime standing down. What I see is a deal here that is, and they've, by their own admissions, gives us 60 days to talk. You've been talking for longer than that already. Why do you need a memorandum to continue talking?
0: To lower gas prices.
1: Is it if Iran decides to go back to work doing what they do and Israel has to defend themselves? I mean, that's the whole point. I don't see anything binding here because nobody trusts Iran.
0: Well, but the point is, if Israel attacks, will the United States? Or the United States just not do anything? Will the United States blame Israel?
1: I'm guessing before November 3rd, the U.S. won't do anything. I mean, I think the U.S. would defend their own assets in that region.
0: Well, as we said last week, what the president is doing was what we believe would be the top option politically for him, that he would back off and take the hit. And you're going to split the base on it, mm-hmm. but overall, remember, the majority of the country, it was like 65-35 against being in this war to begin with. So politically, it could be, as we talked about last week, could be advantageous for him. And if gas prices come down, now the other thing, though, he's going hog wild now on new tariffs.
1: Mm-hmm.
0: So whether you're going to see a reduction in just gas prices and other things, you know, who knows? But I'll tell you this. I mean, when you look at one of the things that we talked about, and I remember you were really, really on it, was in the second term, we were afraid. And part of it was Ivanka's influence on him
1: mm-hmm.
0: back in the first term. On liberal domestic issues. And
1: yeah.
0: Our concern was always that Trump would go back to a lot of his liberal roots.
1: Right.
0: And when you look for example about how he wants equity in companies, which is completely unacceptable.
1: Right.
0: Completely unacceptable. When you look at the labor deal that I hope gets destroyed in the Senate, but the House passed, that Trump is ready to sign, mm-hmm. that will basically make it so the union has the advantage in any new company that has a union will have to go to binding arbitration within 120 days if they can't come to a contract. Which means if they say our health care, you know, should contain abortion, mm-hmm. that the company would be forced, even if they were against abortion, to agree to that. But it takes the worker out of the deal, you know, and, you know, this is a kind of, you know, there's a lot of the Josh Hawley liberalism, you know, populist liberalism in the Republican Party now. Yeah. You know, the president, remember, the president was also talking about, you know, credit card, interest rates to 10% like Josh Hawley's doing.
1: Mm-hmm.
0: You see a lot of liberalism now leaking into the president's second term.
1: Mm-hmm.
0: And that was our fear. And we had expressed it, you know, even after voting for him, you know, for a second term.
1: Mm-hmm.
0: We always thought that would be our fear.
1: Yeah.
0: And in a lot of cases with a lot of what they're doing, it's, you know, pure tariffs. The way he's doing the tariffs, he's not doing the tariffs selectively. The way he's doing the tariffs is the Bernie Sanders belief.
1: Yeah, right.
0: It's Bernie Sanders stuff.
1: Well, Bernie Sanders in 2016 said, I agree with Mr. Trump on tariffs.
0: Right, exactly. And so, you know, that's a concern that I've always had. And, you know, I'm not saying that this is part of the liberalism, but the because he's trying to lower gas prices and we figured he would do this, then you shouldn't have gone in February.
1: Right.
0: You might have done the
1: block. If you didn't think you could
0: might have done the blockade first, done all of that, and wait till after the election to do it. Still do the blockade, sanctions, whatever, but you went in and the goal was, the audio cut was all over. The president saying, and when we finish the job, the Iranian people can take over their own country.
1: Mm-hmm.
0: That was the implication. We're going for regime change. And by taking out really the first 2 to 3 levels of the government consistently over that period of time, you were going for regime change. To now say that you weren't.
1: Yeah. Right.
0: It's ridiculous.
1: And
0: it's
1: to not, compliment the current regime.
0: Right. It's not believable.
1: It's
0: right.
1: Not.
0: No. We are Red Eye Radio.
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3: As observed during the recent roundtable on American agriculture in Wisconsin by Badger State meat processor and National Football League Hall of Fame offensive lineman Joe Thomas.
4: As a farm-to-table beef producer, we see one of the biggest bottlenecks in our country is the lack of small packing and processing plants.
3: That is where increasing federal support for small and very small meat and poultry processing plants through the recently announced USDA Small Processors Action Plan comes in.
5: Providing customer service and technical assistance to these plants when needed so that they can continue to operate and FSIS doesn't have any barriers to them in meeting our food safety standards.
3: Undersecretary for Food Safety Mindy Brashear says the plan's focus points include improved USDA customer service and responsiveness to processor requests, clearer language of requirements, and easier navigation of USDA systems and reducing regulatory burdens. I'm Rod Bain reporting for the U.S. Department of Agriculture in Washington, D.C.
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0: We are What I Radio. He's Eric Carlin. I'm Gary McNamara. Welcome and good morning. You know, it was interesting. I you know, just the back and forth here. You know, between Republicans and supporters of Trump. I saw somebody call Mark Levin a rhino yesterday. So it's like,
1: wow. Holy cow. Really? It's getting that bad?
0: Well, look, say what you want about Mark. And by the way, he's a colleague of ours and in the past has been very complimentary of what we do.
1: Right.
0: Mark says what he believes.
1: And we might reciprocate if he just gets his stuff together on the radio. Mark, shape it up, buddy.
0: No, Mark has always been consistent of what he believes.
1: Yeah. Yeah.
0: I think he posted something the other day that I read, but when I saw it, somebody called.
1: Oh, he's great.
0: He goes, you're just a rhino. You just, you know, you've got TDS. That's how bizarre it's getting right now.
1: Yeah. Mark now, Levin has TDS. Okay.
0: Right. So, all right. So I got to get a kick out of that. I mean,
1: yeah.
0: But it's like we said a long time ago when someone said, you guys are rhinos. We go, absolutely. Well, number one, you know, I'm an independent and so are you. I vote in the state of Texas. I've only voted in Republican primaries. I still have never voted for a Democrat. But if I was a Republican, absolutely, I'd be a rhino. I'm way more conservative than where the Republican Party is going.
1: Yeah.
0: You know, we've said that for the longest time.
1: Yeah, because if you call me a Republican, I almost feel that's an insult these days. That's... How dare you?

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1: And he's Eric Carlin. I'm Gary McNamara. Is it a smart political narrative for the Democrats to be going after Elon Musk and trillionaires and billionaires and all that other neat stuff? Interesting story from the elections last week that came out of San Francisco. We'll have the details on what the voters refused to pass coming up in just a minute.
2: 250 years of freedom. That's what we're celebrating. 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
1: We spent some time talking about the whole Elon Musk thing because over the weekend, to me, that was, you know, besides the MOU, the Memorandum of Understanding, that was really the biggest story. Mm-hmm. And it was the whole Elon Musk thing and being a trillionaire and the left just going bonkers on social media. You know, how do we tax this? How do we tax this? And we never brought it up, and I thought it was interesting, especially after this past weekend, that in San Francisco, the Proposition D, known as the Overpaid CEO Act, would have changed the basis for the city's existing top executive pay tax from the median pay of the business employees in San Francisco to all employees, regardless of the location. They wanted to expand. They already have a tax that does tax to do it, but they wanted to expand it and raise another $300 million. It was turned down.
2: Like
1: 53.5 to 47 something. Or
2: yeah.
1: Whatever it was.
2: Right.
1: But that was turned down. And we remember in L.A. there was a business tax or a corporate tax that they wanted to pass back in 2020. That went down to defeat. That was part of those propositions that we looked at and said, why are people on the left voting like conservatives, but voting for people that disagree with how they actually vote on the issues?
2: Right.
1: And we've talked about personalities. And if you've listened to this show long enough, we don't play the tribalism at all. We don't care. We don't care whether you're right.
2: Yeah.
1: We don't care about we care about all people, but politically we don't care. We care about the issues because the people come and go.
2: Yeah.
1: We know. How do we know? Well, I haven't come and gone yet, but I'll be going soon.
2: That went south quickly.
1: I don't mean
2: run.
1: You know,
2: go find the defibrillator.
1: I meant in life. You
2: okay,
1: know, that's, we all come and then we all go.
2: Well,
1: we care about.
2: Should we call a doctor?
1: No, I'm fine.
2: Okay,
1: And I'm not quitting. I'm doing projects. My house is 20 years old. As I was telling you, there's a bunch of stuff I'm having done. I need to continue working.
2: Oh, please. My house was born in 1968. And I do say born because it's a living, breathing
1: home. It's a living, breathing home.
2: Based on all the drafts in the house. Yeah, it's breathing for sure.
1: We spent a lot on that. And actually, in fact, yesterday I asked the question because it just fascinates me. And I wish that liberals would actually be willing to explain why they think what they think.
2: Yeah.
1: Because a lot of times we have to guess, because when you try to talk, all you do is get screaming back, and you're a Hitler, and you're this, and you're that, and you're this, or you're, you know, whatever the label is.
2: Right.
1: And I'm, there's really a ton of curiosity from both of us. And we asked the question yesterday, do they really believe that the amount of money is finite? That, that they do they actually believe that? And so if they see that he's got $1 trillion, that's $1 trillion that somebody else doesn't have. And I found it interesting that Mark Cuban, who voted and campaigned for Kamala, was out there explaining how you become a billionaire and how you become a trillionaire, because other people invest their money in you.
2: Right.

0: because they wish to they wish to be better off in life. Mm-hmm. And as he said, you know, when these things happen, you know, the IPOs or the you know, they open up, people get the stock. Well, there's some after the SpaceX, we'll see. Some people get the stock based on the imagery of it, but that's not the majority of people. The majority of people get in the stock market to make money.
1: Right.
0: You can't look at everybody's motivation, because you'll always find a minority of people who are like, what are you, nuts?
1: Yeah.
0: But even a lot of times people want, even if they invest their money irresponsibly, it's because they think they can get rich quick.
1: Yeah.
0: You know?
1: Yeah.
0: And it's like, no, sorry, you can't. But, right. You know, you look at gambling. People mm-hmm. believe, oh, I can beat the odds.
1: Mm-hmm.
0: Well, probably not a smart investment. And so.
1: Yeah, but you wait. It's going to be.
0: Exactly.
1: As the gambler in the family. I look at the Powerball. It gets up to $500 million. I'm like, you know how many scratch-offs that would buy? I'm a genius when it comes to money.
0: Just, you made me think about this, and I have to bring it up again, because still, it is the definition of greed.
1: What's that?
0: If anybody wants, the definition of greed is not companies trying to make a legitimate profit. The definition of greed is not Elon Musk.
1: Right.
0: The definition of greed is, if you look at the vast majority of billionaires, they're working all the time. It wasn't even about the money. The definition of greed is the woman in Dallas who, this is goes back 10, 15 years, embezzled $250,000 from her employer and then spent the $250,000 on lottery tickets.
1: Mm. Yeah. Right.
0: That's the definition of greed.
1: Right. Instead of like hiding it, saving it, putting it somewhere right. where it would stay.
0: Now, the embezzling also could be viewed as greed.
1: Yeah.
0: Would be viewed as greed.
1: Right.
0: Or whatever. You're taking what's not yours.
1: Right.
0: But that was it. It was the process of getting that much money and then saying, that's not enough. I need to buy lottery tickets with that money that I stole.
1: Right.
0: To get even richer.
1: Yeah.
0: But I find it amazing. You know, when we look at those two cases, San Francisco last week, now there was another proposition to get rid of that tax completely. That failed also.
1: Mm-hmm.
0: But they didn't vote to increase it.
1: Right.
0: And we saw in L.A. what happened with the tax that they wanted to put on back in 2020. And John Puri in National Review, Americans are not too interested in Democrats' war against wealth. And that's a great point. Democrats have coalesced around a target to pile on this election cycle, billionaires first, plus the first ever trillionaire, and the large corporations they own and manage. Resenting the wealthy is the party's idea to reconnect with the voters upset about the economy. Unfortunately, Progressive seems to have traded a set a niche of cultural fixations that no one else shares for the niche economic fixation that few others share. A successful company going public and making shareholders rich does no one injury. If anything, we should make it regulatory policy more accommodating for companies to seek access to public markets. And he goes through the whole thing that you know, billionaires are the enemy now, and the fighting the oligarchy tour, and they're saying really Americans have other concerns. Not that the Democrats don't promote it, but their concerns come to what's going on in my personal life and the things that they would hope that government either would solve or get out of.
1: Well,
0: in order to have cheaper prices, things like that.
1: We have a great listener, John, that writes us on a regular basis. And John writes us this interesting email here. I'm not sure if he wrote this, came up with this on his own, or if he saw this somewhere. But John writes us these points. And this is the jealousy and the envy that applies to what we're talking about. Case one, he writes, there have been 14 lottery jackpots in U.S. history that have surpassed the $1 billion mark since 2016. I mean, since we're talking politically, you know, get rid of the billionaires, right?
0: Right. Mm-hmm.
1: These people may have gambled a little or a lot until they won the big one. Multiple people lost billions collectively, I think he means, trying to win the jackpot. Case two, in the marketplace, one or more individuals may invest money take risks of possible failure, pay oodles of taxes. I paid about four oodles, I think, last year.
0: That's a lot of oodles.
1: Normally, I just pay one oodle.
0: Is an oodle worth more than a ruble?
1: Yes.
0: Okay.
1: It is. I don't know. The exchange rate. Yeah, no, since the whole thing with Ukraine, it is. employ many people that also pay oodles of taxes. Okay. Maybe multiple oodles. Provide a useful product or service to thousands, eventually, likely, after hard effort, they may see an actual accumulation of a billion or more. Which case of billionaire is the most likely to be resented? He makes a great point.
0: Yeah.
1: Good case.
0: No, you're
1: because
0: right,
1: the one that has gone through it, because I said, you know, and thank you, John, for the email. He writes us on a regular basis. We don't always get a chance to respond, but that one I think was worthy and part of the discussion of what's going on anyway here, and it makes just a solid point, because you know the California billionaire guy, Powerball, I think it was, he won, and he came out and told everybody that he won it, which is the one thing they tell you not to do, and now he has armed security with him 24/7. They work in 8-hour shifts, and he has his favorite car, a Porsche 911 collector car, but he can't take anyone because his armed security guard has to ride shotgun. It's a 2-seater car. And true story. And so, you look at that, and everybody was like, oh my gosh, look, he won $1 billion. Oh, you know, he's got $1 billion. And then you look at somebody who's put in, as John writes, all the efforts, everything, the innovations. And I made the point before, okay, if you don't like the billionaires, turn off your Amazon, turn off your Facebook, turn off your X, turn off your cell phone, turn off all your electronics, don't use AI, don't use the internet. Because these are things that are all from the efforts of the collective of people who, again, a group of them became billionaires along the way. Turn it all in and don't use any of that. You may say, well, that would be a great life. That's great. Also, go ride a horse. Give up your car. Certainly give up your EV. So, if you don't like the billionaires, then give up everything that they contributed to and walk the walk.
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0: Beer Runner Radio. He is Eric Carly, and I'm Gary McNamara. The point is, and we'll have more on this coming up, that the polls show that Americans are not as concerned as a significant portion of Democrats are when it comes to billionaires and corporations and their effect on their life.
1: Yeah, you know,
0: they may look
1: right.
0: at it and go, well, the rich should pay more in taxes, whatever, but they don't hate Amazon.
1: Well, no, they don't hate the innovation. They don't hate, the fact that they
0: right.
1: can take their, you know, handheld device and do just about anything with it. I just saw, in fact, where the Meta glasses are being used for veterans who have lost their vision. This is something that Zuckerberg's company came up with. And so you can wear these glasses, and if you've lost your vision, and he's making them available to veterans, if you've lost your vision, you can say, hey, where's my blue shirt? And it will point you in the direction of your, you know, standing, and it will guide you in the whole thing. Also, for the hearing impaired, there's some benefits there. These innovations, we don't want to give up.
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10: KTSA. From ABC News, I'm Stephanie Officer. President Trump made his grand entrance at the G7 summit today, celebrating his new agreement with Iran, even as some report mixed messages between the two countries on what this agreement actually entails. ABC's Rachel Scott is in Geneva.
11: Iran says it stands to benefit from the deal. Though President Trump declared the Strait of Hormuz will be toll-free as it was before the war, Iran's foreign ministry says Iran will establish and collect fees related to navigation services, environmental protection, and vessel insurance. Also unclear whether Iran will get a payout from this initial deal. A senior administration official later telling reporters, "We are prepared to release frozen funds, and we are prepared to release sanctions, and we'll do some small gestures of that in the beginning."
10: In New Jersey, an investigation underway after an ICE agent reportedly fired a weapon during an encounter with an unknown person this morning in Stafford Township. Police say that person took off in a vehicle, allegedly hitting the agent and injuring them. It's not known if that person was struck by the officer's shots. This woman was in a nearby diner and tells ABC News what she witnessed.
12: All different kinds of police that you could imagine that we've never seen in our lives. Like, they're all parking in our parking lot. And we're like, what is going on here?
10: In New York City, preparations continue for the Knicks celebration parade later this week to celebrate their first NBA championship in 53 years. ABC's Aaron Katursky.

0: New York is planning a victory parade after some of the revelry became dangerous with school buses set on fire and a handful of stabbings and shootings. The mayor says there will be no tolerance for violence.
1: We're going to make sure that we take every precaution that this be a safe and joyous moment for New Yorkers.
0: And on Thursday morning, the victory lap in Lower Manhattan, the city will be putting up signs designating the parade route Champions Way. And the mayor will give the Knicks keys to the city.
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2: President Trump's name may no longer be on the side of the Kennedy Center in Washington, but the public can't see that.
5: The Kennedy Center's executive director said in a sworn declaration Saturday that Cruz had removed President Trump's name from the facade. But tarp-draped scaffolding remains in front of the building, obscuring the letters that identify it as the John F. Kennedy Memorial Center for the Performing Arts. A center spokesperson says the tarp and scaffolding will remain in place as Cruz address maintenance needs of the marble and soffit panels on the building's front. It's unclear if that maintenance is related to the installation and removal of Trump's name. Officials haven't said how long the work might take. Stephen Portnoy, ABC News, Washington.
2: Ukrainian President Zelensky has arrived in Geneva for the G7 summit. It follows a massive Russian attack on Kyiv, where a UNESCO World Heritage Site was hit. Russia claims a U.S.-made Patriot missile did the damage.
6: The simple fact is that Russia fired hundreds of drones at the Ukrainian capital overnight, dozens of missiles. Ukraine certainly did use Patriot interceptors to shoot down some of those missiles, but the idea that one of these malfunctioned and hit the cathedral itself is very hard to believe.
2: That is ABC's Tom Sufi Burridge. A rare first edition copy of Emily Bronte's novel Wuthering Heights is up for auction for the first time in over a century. Only about 250 copies of the first edition were printed, and this one has remained in a private library ever since. I'm Stephanie Officer, ABC News.
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9: 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Gary McNamara and Eric Harley talk about everything from politics to social issues and news of the day. Whether you're up late or you're just starting your day, welcome to the show. 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
10: 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He is Eric Harley and I'm Gary McNamara. Welcome and good morning.
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0: reported a federal wealth tax, but these proposals were presented in service of the field's main agenda, a laundry list of new entitlements to health care, child care, college education, and more. Things are different today. This is really interesting. Democrats' anti-wealth animus is self-supporting. Pure class envy is the point. Where the money from new taxes will go towards funding is an afterthought. Presumably, the party believes that Americans would not just like to seize billionaires' wealth for this or that government program. Rather, they simply want billionaires to not exist. That's what all this economic doom and gloom is really about, right? If billionaires' wealth magically evaporated, or if corporate ownership were less concentrated, people would rejoice. It's an odd theory, given that the economic discontents of most voters have nothing to do whatsoever with billionaires. Americans are worried instead about things that normal people care about. They want things they buy to cost less, or at least for them not to cost so much more year after year. They are probably displeased that consumer prices have risen more than workers' average earnings over the past half decade, for some by quite a lot, and households are not in love with their record high debt. Say that every penny's worth of value owned by U.S. billionaires disappeared, it would help precisely no one. Nobody else's income would be any higher. No one's cost of living would be any lower.
1: Right.
0: We know this in part because between Friday morning and that evening, no one was made any worse off by Elon Musk becoming a trillionaire. Hundreds of billions of dollars of wealth were created, or more accurately, existing wealth was recognized at a higher valuation. And unless you were following the news, you didn't even notice. If SpaceX's stock collapsed today and Musk was no longer a trillionaire, there would be many financial losers, but there would be no winners. Why are Democratic politicians so obsessed with billionaires then? Because their base shares the obsession, even if few others do. And he talks about a project he did for college. He goes, I wrote a section of the nationally representative survey conducted by More in Common, a nonprofit polling agency. Two questions. I sought to identify America's principal economic concerns and policy priorities. In the first question, I asked whether respondents' greatest obstacle to their financial well-being was the high cost of living, a lack of good-paying jobs, or an unfair economic system that privileges certain groups over others. In the second, I asked whether respondents thought the government's priority should be reducing cost, creating jobs, or reducing inequality between the richest and poorest Americans. The results showed that about 20% of Americans are primarily concerned with structural unfairness or inequality, far behind the cost of living and job creation. Unsurprisingly, this group was driven by those who describe themselves as liberal.
1: Hmm.
0: For the largest ideological group, self-described moderates, who Democrats must persuade in general elections, inequality was a distant third priority at 19% of respondents, after reducing cost 53% and job creation 28%. Gallup polling backs up my findings. Just 3% of Americans say the gap between the rich and the poor is the country's top problem. Progressives are down the rabbit hole on wealth distribution. They are increasingly throwing out conspiracy theories on the matter, insisting that billionaires are inflicting pain despite offering no logical thread between some people's wealth and everyone else's living standards. Such a connection does exist, but it's in the opposite direction of what progressives claim. One lofty's net worth is usually evidence of immense value creation.

0: creation for other people, as we know that. But it's just interesting. And we've talked about it. You know, clearly, that's why I asked the question yesterday and asked it again today. Do these people actually believe there's a finite amount of money, and if you become a trillionaire, you're taking money from them?
1: No, I do believe a significant number of them do. I don't have data in front of me. Has anybody ever polled that? I don't know of anybody that's ever polled that. Do you believe there's a finite amount of money?
0: You know, if did Elon Musk becoming a trillionaire take money out of the system?
1: Yeah,
0: take money from the total money tree.
1: Yeah, because it wouldn't be taking money from others because people did invest. That's not taking money.
0: Right.
1: It's voluntary. But I'd love to know the answer. Because they argue as if they believe it is finite. And that there's a finite set of billionaires. Now, there are some mega billionaires that are always going to be billionaires. I'm guessing Elon Musk will not be going and buying a trillion scratch offs. Where would you even get that? He's guaranteed to win if he did. But he's not going to be blowing that money. What's he going to be doing? He's going to be reinvesting the money. You find quite often that the people that got there took everything that they had. Jeff Bezos was selling books out of his garage. Imagine he's your next door neighbor. Hey, Jeff, how you doing? Doing all right. What you got there? Selling some books out of your garage. Yeah, but one day I'm going to be selling anything and everything to the world. Okay, if you believe so. And he eventually, and keep in mind, Amazon was not successful for the longest time. And I don't mean the selling garage, you know, books from the garage days. When it became a viable, well, I don't know if viable is the word, when it became a legitimate company and started to become a household name, there were issues with earnings. And he catapulted that and parlayed that into something massive. And I don't know how many different subdivisions of Amazon there are now with all the offerings that they have. And you look at Elon Musk. SpaceX is his sixth most important job. Someone made that joke the other day. I stole it from them. It's look at how many things he's doing. I think he's cloned himself. I think it's going to come out one day that he's cloned himself. There's no way that one human can have. How many jobs does he have? He runs X. He's always posting during our show. He's always up, always posting. He's always talking about SpaceX. He's always talking about Tesla. How many jobs can you have? And we go back, you and I go back to the guy that called us in the middle of the night. Well, you know, my wife and I are sitting here in our apartment and we're worried about how we're going to make ends meet. Well, if you're going to stay up all night, you might as well get a second job. Well, it shouldn't be that way. That's the difference, is that those individuals like Elon Musk are driven because they have a mission to achieve certain things, and it's not a financial goal they're trying to achieve. Now, they may have financial goals, but that's not the point of their efforts. Otherwise, Warren Buffett would have retired 20 years ago. He's still chairman of the board. He's still on the board for Berkshire Hathaway, even though he's no longer the CEO. Why? Because he loves what he does. He has a passion. He's driven to be successful in accomplishing those types of goals. And if you look at the way he's done it, you look at the way that innovators have brought about. I mean, think about Zuckerberg. Say what you will about him. Yeah, I think he's kind of odd. If aliens are here, he's one of them. But you think about where it started. It started in college, where it was going to be kind of a, you know, slam another person kind of approach on social media, right? Like it was like, you know, you're gonna kind of say some things that are maybe not so complimentary about other people on campus. Next thing you know, Facebook is a household name. And when you look at those things, I can live without Facebook. In fact, I pretty much do. But ask the world, ask, you know, more importantly, people here in the U.S., since our lawmakers are the ones trying to, and well, actually across the world, they're trying to do this too, but here at home, trying to do away with billionaires. Great. Turn in all that technology, turn in your smartphone, turn in your car, especially an EV. Turn in everything that you've benefited from in terms of their innovations. And if you don't like it, you know, I look at the Walton family. The Walton, because Walmart exists.
0: Okay, that Walton family.
1: Yeah,
0: okay.
1: Not the ones on the mountains.
0: Right, okay.
1: But that, what they have, a sawmill?
0: Yeah.
1: It's important.
0: Yeah.
1: Very important.
0: Yeah.
1: But it's a small business. You know, I mean, look.
0: But John Boy wanted to be a writer.
1: But they had 112 people in their family.
0: Yes.
1: So I don't know how they got in that. Yeah, that house was big. I still don't know how many people. Good night, John. Can we all just say good night at once? Anyway, so you look at Sam Walton.
0: Right.
1: And what was he trying to do? Still today, the business model is in place. You control your supply chain, a proprietary supply chain that controls the cost. This is what Jeff Bezos copied. And if I can control my supply chain on how I get these products to the people, in that case for Walmart, it was to the shelves. In this case, it's to the door from Amazon. You control those costs. You pass those costs. You can be a discount retailer. And a discount retailer, because Walmart exists, Amazon exists. Because Walmart exists, Dollar General exists. Because Walmart exists, other discount retailers exist. And you don't ever have to step foot in Walmart. And if you don't want to, that's your choice for whatever reason. And you look at their existence, it has saved families countless dollars, thousands of dollars a year compared to what mm-hmm. would be in play if it were the opposite, where they were trying to make the most money they could and not pass on those savings and be a discount retailer to their customer.
0: What I find fascinating, and really you start, we saw the real push for it after Occupy Wall Street when Bernie Sanders was going bonkers, that, you know, that billionaires basically are the reason that you can't make it.
1: Yeah.
0: And we remember when we discussed it, and we actually got the call from that one college student. And a billionaire has no effect on your life at all. No.
1: Right.
0: Zero.
1: Right.
0: And the fact, well, I mean, they can have a positive impact, but I mean,
1: well,
0: in your direct, goals and which you, yeah, direct, which you want it, which you, what
1: as
0: you,
1: a result
0: do,
1: of them right. having $1 billion, your right. life doesn't change.
0: But it was it's the demonization, the implication that if you're a billionaire, that you're evil, without any empirical evidence to back it up.
1: Right.
0: That's where it is. That's where you get the rage,
1: yep.
0: the jealousy, the envy, mm-hmm. the selfishness.
1: Yeah.
0: And even though in his research that he did, where he said America isn't behind it, America is behind, though, other people besides them paying taxes.
1: Oh, yeah.
0: The polls all show that.
1: All day.
0: So even though they may not have the same thought process, that the thought process of billionaires being evil, therefore you need to take their wealth away from them, which again is pure envy, jealousy, and selfishness, the majority of Americans still are based on economics, which is incentive. Well, I'd rather you tax them than me.
1: Well, it's they not only make mega oodles in money, oodles is the word of the day, they also pay mega oodles in taxes. I don't know how many yeah. zeros are in an oodle, but it's yeah. a lot.
0: Two. We are Red Eye Radio. Well, that's news.
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2: 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Thus, the truly cheapest fuel can only be found if you subtract federal and state taxes and state surcharges from the pump price to compare. The strategy means that you buy without regard for whether you are paying more at the pump in taxes. IFTA also considers state surcharges, which complicates the fuel buying strategy. Indiana, Kentucky, and Virginia have per-gallon surcharges. Connecticut, Kentucky, New Mexico, New York, and Oregon have per-mile surcharges. While some owner-operators buy only enough fuel to get through surcharge states, this practice can backfire, depending on the actual cost of the fuel in each state. When comparing fuel prices, always remember, pump pride minus taxes equals the real fuel cost. 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
0: We are Red Eye Radio. He's Eric Carly and I'm Gary McNamara. All right, we got one audio cut that we want to play here, and this is interesting. It relates to everything that we've been talking about. This is British comedian Jimmy Carr on envy and just about how people look at life, and this is all, you know, the jealousy and envy and selfishness that people have. You know, the billionaires are evil and everything else. Here we go.
13: So I think that we suffer in the West a little bit from life dysmorphia. A lot of people think their life is terrible because there's kind of the hedonic treadmill. You get used to how great your life is. No one had a hot shower until 50 years ago. So I try and do this thing when you stand in a hot shower. George Mack, my friend, pointed this out to me. Went, well, look, when you stand in a hot shower, just for a moment, just go, well, no one that you admire from 100 years ago had this simple pleasure in life. And when you look at the world that we live in, we're like, you're doing, there's been 100 billion people ever, right? We are in the top percentile.

0: Right.
1: Now, what they want to do, and this is why the politicians want to...
0: You mean infinite or finite?
1: Yeah, did I say infinite?
0: Yeah.
1: There's not finite, a finite... Yeah, there's not a finite set. Well, there may be an infinite amount one day. Who knows? all from SpaceX. But, no, there is not a finite set of money. There's not a finite set of billionaires. It comes and goes. In fact, Elon may not be a trillionaire by year's end, depending on how the stock goes, right?
0: Yep.
1: So that's how it works.

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1: We are Red Eye Radio. He's Eric Carly, and I'm Gary McNamara. All right, I want to play that full audio because my fault. I timed it wrong.
2: It is your fault. We were just talking about it in the break room. You weren't in there, but we were talking about it. It's like, man, he really screwed that up.
1: You know, you need to respect your elders.
2: Do I?
1: Yes.
2: Not when they're wrong.
1: I mean, I
2: think it is respecting when you tell them they're wrong. That way they can correct their mistakes, which is what you're about to do, right? We're hopeful that you are.
1: I'm a frail elderly femme.
2: Frail elderly femme. You're an FEF. That's what you are.
1: Don't you put that in diesel engines?
2: I'm not sure. I think it is. You got an FEF tank. Yeah. Drivers, let us know about that. Yeah.
1: But this, we're again talking about the envy and jealousy and selfishness that exist in our society.
2: Yeah.
1: And the article that was written in National Review by John Puri about, you know, his research on it shows really it's Democrats. Yeah. It's liberals where the, you know, the rage, the anger, the jealousy, the demonization of billionaires without any empirical evidence to prove it.
2: Right.
1: But the acceptance of that and, you know, by the left. And I started playing this audio from Jimmy Carr, the comedian in Great Britain. Now, he did say, because he's talking about, we don't even know how good we have it. And he said 50 years ago, and I'm thinking, well, in Great Britain, they didn't have...

0: showers.
1: It could be the case over there.
0: Warm showers in 1975. He then said 100 years. I think he corrected it. He said 100 years later.
1: Yeah.
0: But it's really interesting what he said, because it is true. It is, and I remember after I watched the history series channel, The Men That Built America.
1: Yeah.
0: And I realized at that point when I saw that, and these were, I'm guessing back then, even though they were, you know, whatever, they were billionaires. I mean, I don't know if you take the currency exchange rate back there and put it today, what they would be, but they were massively rich. And it was like, wow. Okay, they own more real estate.
1: Yeah.
0: They probably could take maybe a nicer cabin in a train. But the fact is, we live, the average person in the United States lives the life of a billionaire from that time period.
1: Yeah.
0: Food, medicine, recreation, technology. And so I just want to play this from Jimmy Carr, because it really is so true that people really don't understand how technology has made such an incredible difference in our life. Here it is.
1: Yeah.
2: So I think that we suffer in the West a little bit from life dysmorphia. A lot of people think their life is terrible because there's kind of the hedonic treadmill. You get used to how great your life is. No one had a hot shower until 50 years ago. So I try and do this thing when you stand in a hot shower. George Mack, my friend, pointed this out to me. Went, well, look, when you stand in a hot shower, just for a moment, just go, well, no one that you admire from 100 years ago had this simple pleasure in life. And when you look at the world that we live in, we're like, you're doing, there's been 100 billion people ever, right? We are in the top percentile in terms of the luck that we have had. The lives, like the calorific intake that we just take for granted, the fact that our children don't die, in the first year, the modern medicine and our lives and the entertainment that we get. We're living like kings. And yet, life has never been objectively better and subjectively worse, because the nature of humanity is our desires are mimetic. So we've got this thing where we sort of, you know, how happy are you? Well, it's your quality of life minus envy. That's how happy you are. And it's easy to look at everyone else and how they're doing and not take pleasure in what you have.
1: Yeah, you know, it's back when, I don't know if they're still doing it on Facebook, on social media, each month of November or each day of November, you would give thanks for something different every day leading up to Thanksgiving. And one of my dear cousins, Chris, she wrote, one day it was showers. I'm thankful for modern plumbing.
0: Yes.
1: Because if you think about hygiene, it's not just, you know, walking around, you know, being clean and not offending someone or everyone. It's your health. It's everything. Indoor plumbing, water. If you think about what we have available to us, if you don't feel like cooking, you can click a button on a device you hold in your hand, and within minutes, a person will have that on your porch, whatever you want to order. It's expensive, but people do it because the business is thriving. So people are doing it voluntarily. But I think of this. Here's what I think of. My mom and dad are not mobile. Dad can get up. He can get around the house. He can do things. Going out of the house for him is a bit of a task. And usually one of us goes with him. He can drive. But they're limited, and he's becoming more limited. Mom cannot drive, and she's extremely limited and rarely leaves the house unless they're going to the doctor. And I think of the availability of what, you know, beyond the luxuries that we have, the conveniences that change the lives of people who are not, who don't have mobility or have limited mobility, that when you can get your groceries delivered to you, when you can get the things you need brought to your doorstep, and in some cases, Walmart Plus actually has a thing where they'll come into the house and put them up for you. That's designed for people who have limited mobility. My dad actually, I mean, it's a task for him to go and get something off of the porch. He's dealing with a blood cancer that he's been fighting since November of 22. And so it takes all of his energy every day. And so to get up and go to the porch and bring in a package from Amazon and, you know, go through it, whatever it is, or groceries that are delivered from wherever, you know, he's got to go to the door. And sometimes he'll ask the delivery driver, hey, do you mind setting this in the foyer? He'll open the door for them. Do you mind setting this in the foyer if it's a bigger package or something? Those are things that I look at, and it's, again, not just the convenience of the things that we want, but creating or closing a gap for those who have limited or no mobility. That, to me, is amazing. It's amazing technology that should be greatly appreciated, should be celebrated, and it's also voluntary. If you don't wish to participate in it, you don't have to. Any of this technology, you don't have to take a hot shower. If you want, I would recommend.
0: Well, I would recommend we're in a pretty closed environment, so I don't want you going too far.
1: I'm a two shower a day guy.
0: Oh,
1: so
0: okay.
1: Yeah,
0: right,
1: let's be clear about that. Sometimes three.
0: Okay.
1: Yeah, I would do more if I had time.
0: Well, after I visited France, I just once a month for me.
1: Yeah, right.
0: I made that up, folks.
1: Yeah. Yeah, you also quit shaving your armpits. So this is the problem that we, fam. So here's the problem. the running theme of the show.
0: But it's,
1: you know, when you don't appreciate those, my point is, when you don't appreciate those things to their fullest of not what they provide us, a single mom trying to get her kids fed, whatever it might be, being able to find the information you need right there that is crucial, that you need right now to make a decision right now based on a device that is in your hand. Those are things that change lives.
0: Well, when you look at the quality of life and how you take it for granted, I was talking to a buddy of mine the other day who a close friend that I've known for probably 50 years now. Hmm. Not one of my best friends, but somebody else. And he was just asking me, he just told me, God, you do so much. And he's retired now. He says, you do so much. He goes, you're way past retirement age. I go, not way past, couple years past. But he said, you're way past retirement age. He goes, you still work out. He goes, you do a national radio show, a podcast, you fly all over the country, you still work out, now you're doing, you know, redoing your entire house. He goes, and still you have relaxation time. How do you find time? And I went, technology. Technology has changed everything.
1: Right.
0: It's changed everything in all of our lives. Example, because I was talking to him about, you know, that I'm redoing so much of my house turned 20 years old, and once it turned, you know, well, it's turning 20 in January, and that's the time where everything starts going. So I'm redoing everything. If you walk into my house right now, I got two new doors coming in, front and back door here, and I'm dealing with those people yesterday, going to be putting new windows in, probably redoing the bathroom, got a bunch of pool work, to do, just wear and tear on everything. Got some new appliances this year. But if you walk into my house right now, the front door, there's like 30 boxes sitting there of stuff that I have to unpack and things that I'm putting in and using for my master plan.
1: Yeah.
0: Do you know how, and that's what's sitting there right now. I've been doing this the last month. I think I'm done with Amazon for a while. Do you know how long it would have taken me to go and purchase those things?
1: Oh my gosh. Well, first of all, you got to go look for them and see if the store has them.
0: Exactly.
1: And where do you find them? What stores have them? And then does that particular store carry them, or are they out of stock? Well, no, imagine, and I've said this before, imagine driving down the street, you're going shopping, and all of a sudden, countless stores magically appear on that street that carry the thing you're looking for.
0: Right now.
1: Right now.
0: Well, give you an example. I've just been so busy. About a year and a half ago, I've got, you know, one of the thermostats that connects to the Wi-Fi, so you have the app to your phone so you can control the temperature. It went out about a year and a half ago.
1: Yeah.
0: And I forgot the last time they came. You know, they come every 6 months to check my AC and my furnace. And I forgot to ask them about it.
1: Yeah,
0: and
1: there's mine right there.
0: Yeah, okay, they're right there. And it just won't connect to the Wi-Fi. And I just asked him, I said, can I just order one? I said, I saw on Amazon. Can I just order that one? And he goes, just make sure it's the same right model number. He goes, here's the model number and everything else. He goes, yeah, you just, you know, as long as you, it goes, the template and everything else is the same, you just snap it back in and that one should hook up.
1: Yeah.
0: You know, there should be no problem. If it doesn't, I can put it back in the box within 30 days and ship it back to Amazon.
1: Yeah.
0: And it's no hassle to do that at all.
1: Right.
0: And I'm just like, it's unbelievable that, you know, that you can do all of those things. And you know how much time I used to spend at Radio Shack?
1: Yeah.
0: Oh, trying to find plugs and male and female this and everything else. And
1: were you dating people at the Radio Shack?
0: No, because I'm a femme.
1: Or we bring in male and female. Oh, that's right. You're a femme.
0: Do you know how much? Well, here's the thing. The other, this goes back about 6 months ago. I've got this big box. I go into this big box, and it's all of my, all the electronics from all the old cable stuff.
1: Oh.
0: And stuff. Yeah, you look and you go,
1: no one's used this in 20 years.
0: Well, this is completely useless. And I go, no, I haven't used this in a couple of years.
1: What is HDMI?
0: 20 years.
1: What does HDMI even stand for?
0: Well, I still have an HDMI plug. That I still have. But the coaxial ones?
1: Oh, my gosh.
0: I've got all these things, and you go into it, and you look at it, and you go, what are all these electronics? What did I even use that one for?
1: Right.
0: You sort of forget with it. But, I mean, technology is just really, it's changed everything, and people should appreciate it.
1: You might as well have found a horse and pulling a plow in your closet. What was this? Exactly. I haven't used this in a long time.
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0: We are Red Eye Radio. He is Eric Harley, and I'm Gary McNamara. You know, I just found, and we'll probably talk about it tomorrow and Thursday.
1: Oh, great.
0: I just found, no, Bernard Goldberg just did an interview. On making the book Bias. And I was just listening. Oh. I listening to it. It's like a 3 minute audio cut of, so I can't play it now. But he was talking about, and I'm like thinking to myself, how good is my memory on that book? And he's pointing out everything that we have talked about as to why he wrote Bias and the contractor that worked on his house.
1: We gotta play that.
0: And that's where it all came from, where he realized there was bias in the media. And I think it's the Reagan caucus at ReaganCaucus.org that did the interview.
1: Okay.
0: And I've only listened to like 3 minutes of it. It's like a 50-minute long interview, but it's why he wrote Bias.
1: Oh, we got to play some of that.
0: Yep.

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3: From ABC News, I'm Stephanie Officer. President Trump made his grand entrance at the G7 summit in France Monday, touting his new agreement with Iran, though many questioned what differences were from the last agreement signed in 2015. ABC's Rachel Scott.
4: Iran already agreed not to possess nuclear weapons as part of its deal with the Obama administration, which President Trump tore up in his first term. Former President Obama speaking with ABC's Robin Roberts before the deal was announced.
5: You spent a lot of time during your pregnancy wrestling with the threat of a nuclear Iran. How do you think things are being handled right now there?
6: It is doubtful that any agreement that arises is going to be significantly different or a significant improvement from the deal that we had in the first place.
3: And with that news, gas prices have started to drop. But until the Strait of Hormuz is fully reopened again, some prices remain unpredictable. In Ohio, where gas hovers around $4.08 a gallon, Bryce Borton says he's now more considerate about using his car.
7: Say I do think about it before I take any superfluous trips or take any additional trips. You know, I do take gas into consideration as where I didn't used to.
3: In Wisconsin, Ridgeland Farms, the site of recent violent protests, announced they are closing and selling its remaining 475 beagles to Florida's Big Dog Ranch Rescue. Big Dog Ranch Rescue founder Lori Simmons says the remaining puppies will be released over the next 6 weeks.
8: They will be loved on, medically treated, spayed and neutered, learn to walk on a leash, and placed on a path to adoption in loving homes across this country.
3: The group bought about 1,500 of the farm's more than 2,000 beagles in April for an undisclosed price. Ridgeland Farms has asked the years-long harassment campaign targeting the research facility to stop. You're listening to ABC News.
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2: Federal health officials are recalling a prescription medication used to treat depression and anxiety. The FDA recalling duloxetine, commonly known as Cymbalta, because it may contain a cancer-causing substance. Some 20 million Americans remain under flood watches through at least Wednesday. Texas is already hard hit.
3: In Waco, Texas,
4: cars floating next to Interstate 35.
3: Water pouring over the barrier separating the highway.
4: First responders using boats and wading through deep water to get to drivers.
3: First responders rescuing dozens of drivers in and around San Antonio. At least one person reported missing in the area. Floodwaters inundating the Houston area.
5: Some areas could see up to 10 inches of rain before this storm passes through us later this week.
2: That's ABC's Melissa Adon. Majority Leader John Thune has spoken with Senator Mitch McConnell, who was hospitalized for an unknown reason Sunday morning. Thune says McConnell sounded good and wants to be back at work. He deferred to McConnell staff about when the 84-year-old will return to Capitol Hill. Well, Mayor Zoran Mamdani is predicting Thursday's NBA championship parade for the New York Knicks could be the largest in New York City history.
6: We want to make sure that we're building a parade that can really meet this moment in terms of how much it means to our city, and also ensuring that we're taking every single step to keep New Yorkers safe as they do that.
2: And Mamdani is encouraging fans to come as early as they possibly can. The parade steps off at 10 a.m. Eastern. I'm Stephanie Officer, ABC News.
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8: 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Gary McNamara and Eric Harley talk about everything from politics to social issues and news of the day. 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
9: All across America, we are Red Eye Radio. He is Eric Harley and I'm Gary McNamara. Welcome and good morning. Hello. Well, look, I'm one happy guy.
10: Are you?
9: Yeah, because it's all about my it's all about me. Gas price on the way in, 308.
10: All right.
9: And my 401k skyrocketed through the roof, so it's just all in my self-interest, nothing else matters, so I'm happy.
10: I paid 409 and I thought, what's going on with this gas station? Don't they know what's going on? Don't they are they not reading the news? As if that's how it works. The gas station owner goes in, reads the news. Oh, I guess I need to drop gas prices. I paid $4.09. Then I looked at it. It was

0: locally. $3.13. I paid $2.99 the other day, but I had a 10-cent discount. So the normal price was $3.09, and I paid $2.99. That was a good deal. I had I think I saved $2.50 or something like that, and I was like, I was freaking out about it. Of course, I drove, 9 hours to get the discount, but that's not the point.
1: Yeah. All right. So this is about 10 minutes for the show and, just thinking, okay, what do I start with? And found an audio cut that made it so I don't have to do any work.
0: Yeah.
1: What do I think of the entire situation?
0: So what did you choose?
1: Meghan McCain's husband.
0: Okay.
1: Ben Domenech basically has our opinion on all of this. And I'll say our because I'm very familiar with your opinion on everything that has been done here and Trump on foreign policy in general. He was on Fox yesterday. Here it is. All right.
0: All right.
1: And I think you'll sit there and go, yeah, I agree. Here we go. Now, it's the full context. It's about a minute and 15 seconds long.
0: Okay.
1: So here we go.
2: This president has been I think he's been the best foreign policy president of my lifetime. I think that he's been incredibly bold. He has used American power to restore our sovereignty, to protect our interests, and to look out for the American people. And I think it was a gutsy call for him to go into Iran when he did. He didn't have to do it, but he did it. He thought it was the right time, and I still think that that was the right decision. This deal and everything that we know about it, to the degree that it is being spun in public by this, and behind the scenes by the administration, everything about this deal seems bad to me. It all seems bad. It all seems like a setback. It doesn't seem like it meets any of the measures that the president actually put out there of his goals when it came to this conflict. And look, at some point, this Republican Party needs to decide which kind of foreign policy it's going to have. Is it going to be an America First foreign policy, one that is bold, that uses American power in key moments decisively in order to affect what it wants to achieve? Or are we going to just backslide into being some kind of hillbilly Obama kind of GOP? That is not something that is acceptable to me. It should not be acceptable to Republicans, and it should not be acceptable to any conservative who is interested in the success of America going forward.
0: Yeah, I mean, I think we lined that out on last night's show. I don't see anything positive here. It's the spinning already is becoming weird.
1: Can I ask you this?
0: Yeah.
1: Was when he said hillbilly Obama, was that a shot at J.D. Vance?
0: Well, if J.D. Vance writes a book and then they make a movie, I mean, if Obama writes a book and then they make a movie on it, it's weird because you and I kind of made a similar comment in the pre-show meeting. And for him to say that, it was like, I don't know where hillbilly came in, but maybe it was.
1: Yeah, that's the first thing I thought. And I don't know if it was before or after J.D. Vance said this yesterday, and this is where you look at how they're spinning this, and you're like, "Stop!" Here's the quote.
0: Yeah,
1: J.D. Vance.
0: Yeah, yeah.
1: Quote: "We are hearing from both Iranian hardliners and political leaders that the past 47 years of hostility with the United States have been a mistake, and that it's time to turn a new page." End of quote.
0: This is where you might want to consider writing a second book, Hillbilly Political Eulogy. Because if you believe that, then we need to have a conversation.
1: Well,
0: if you don't believe it and you think other people will believe that about the regime, then we also need to have a conversation.
1: And by the and I noticed the because you get into the minutia of it, the president and J.D. Vance yesterday saying, and then people are saying the U.S. is going to give them $300 billion. I don't know anybody who has said that have looked at what they've been promoting in this agreement that has said that this is the investment would be the potential investment of Middle East countries, whatever. And whether it's $12 billion or $25 billion that they're talking about.

0: Iran was saying at one point, I think, $300 billion.
1: No, no, but it's not U.S. taxpayer dollars. That's what they're trying to make.
0: Right.
1: This is that would be investment that would be done, you know, by the Middle East and whatever. Mm-hmm. Nobody has talked about taxpayer dollars, and mm-hmm. the $12 billion or $25 billion would be releasing assets that, you know, the sanctions have stopped, you know, from going to Iran because they've been funding their proxies with that oil money.
0: Right.
1: Which has been attacking U.S. interests for the longest time.
0: Right.
1: And so when you pay attention to what they're saying, they're really not arguing what the critics are arguing.
0: Right.
1: The critics aren't arguing that it's U.S. taxpayer dollars.
0: So I've got to go back and find it. I think it was Jason Chaffetz that said it. I was listening to it on the radio on the 5 on Fox News. First of all, saying he'd been briefed on it, and I thought to myself, well, it sounds like Lindsey Graham hasn't been briefed on it. Why would you be briefed on it? But he said he had been briefed on it and all these things were going to happen and sanctions wouldn't be lifted without these conditions and everything else. And I thought, well, I guess we'll find out when we read the text. By the way, he also said that we would be getting their uranium. And the U.S. is the only country really equipped to get the uranium. I don't buy it for a second. It may be in the deal. It may be in the language. But I don't buy it for a second that that's actually going to happen and Iran's going to let us get away with it. I could be wrong. If we do get it, which, by the way, is going to be a massive effort given where it is. Buried under rubble. Again, we're the only country that's fully capable of actually going in and getting it. And if that's the case, that will be a very interesting set of events. I don't believe it because I don't believe Iran. I don't trust Iran. You know, if this is Iran on its knees, and Ayatollah Jr. is on his last breath, and the IRGC is almost ready to give up. But first of all, I don't know that any of this is true, and I don't think the IRGC is ready to give up. I think it's what you said. I think they look at this and say, we're going to die one way or the other. So we're going to go down fighting. But if that's, you know, if that's the case, and they're looking at giving up, or we come in and take them out, this is all unicorn territory. I don't expect that to be in the language. Contingencies, I do. Show me those contingencies. And if there are so many contingencies, the way it was lined out by, again, I think it was Jason Chaffetz that said it. I wasn't watching it on TV. I was listening to it on the radio. If there are so many contingencies, then is it really a deal? It's not a deal until each of those contingencies is met.
1: Oh, yeah. And as we mentioned yesterday, look, part of the problem is, you know, because you're seeing some of the influencers come on and say, well, you really don't know what's in. Look, we're going by what the administration has said and what the possibilities are. And I think every single Republican conservative outlet has said, release it.
0: Yeah.
1: And as most people have said, if Trump believes that he has a slam dunk, he is the first one out there promoting it 24/7.
0: Yep.
1: And this is the deal. Here it is.
0: Yeah.
1: Here's what we're going to do. This is what locks them in or whatever. And I have created the greatest peace deal in the history of all peace deals.
0: Yeah.
1: We know how he reacts to these particular things. There's a lot of Republicans yesterday saying, wow, he's getting out of the country very quickly here.
0: Mm-hmm.
1: And he's letting J.D. Vance do it. Then the stories are out there, and they're not denying it, that Ratcliffe against the deal, Rubio against the deal,
0: mm-hmm.
1: and who else? Am I missing here? There's somebody else.
0: There was Rubio. Who did we mention the other day? Rubio.
1: Oh, and Hegseth.
0: And Hegseth,
1: Hegseth. All against the deal, and Ratcliffe saying, look, The fact that they're saying they don't want to have nuclear weapons, they're lying to you, Mr. President.
0: Yeah, right.
1: They don't mean it.
0: Right.
1: And then so much of this is the president back and forth. One day saying, they really want to work with us. Both parties want a deal to work this out to get rid of the nuclear weapons. Then the next day, I'm being played for a sucker.
0: Yeah.
1: Because we're is he. Yeah. He's the only one.
0: Right.
1: So he's saying, I'm being played for a sucker. And the next day, the exact next day, we really believe that the Iranians want a deal. You look like an idiot. I'm sorry. You can be the most loyal Trump fan out there. This is completely, totally unacceptable statements contradicting themselves from the president. Now, I'll say this. You may have the majority, because the majority of America was against this. His poll numbers might go up with gasoline prices going down.
0: Could be.
1: To us, this is not about poll numbers. And I was kidding when I started the show by basically saying, I'm doing fine. Gasoline prices went down. My 401k was booming yesterday, as if that's how I'm going to judge it, by monetary things. And I'm not. I look at this the same way I look at 9/11. The same way I look at radical Islam and Andrew McCarthy yesterday. Either the president doesn't grasp or can't be bothered to address the regime's ideology, a core principle of Sharia supremacism, including Iran's Shiite version, is that lying to the enemy is a key part of the warfare.
0: Yeah.
1: War is deception, is what they believe. This, for example, is why, even as the overwhelming evidence shows it was advancing its nuclear weapon program, the regime insisted that its leader, the now-departed Ayatollah, had issued a Sharia law edict against nuclear weapons. This would have been hilarious had not the Obama administration adopted it as part of its rationalization for their joint comprehensive plan of action.
0: Right.
1: It is a longstanding position of the of American administrations of both parties to pretend that the Iranians negotiate in good faith and are serious about it. The Trump administration is no different. In fact, Vice President J.D. Vance is crowing that the incumbent administration negotiates directly with the regime. We are evidently to celebrate that they now lie to our faces rather than through intermediaries. Wow, that's progress.
0: Yeah.
1: Since the administration is trying to dizzy us with the spin about the MOU instead of just showing us, that's the memorandum of understanding, instead of us just showing it, it's more important to understand this is not an agreement. The MOU is an agreement to talk about the eventual agreement and talk and talk and talk, as the Iranians have mastered doing, rather than making binding commitments on matters vital to American interests. The only thing that seems clear is that the world's leading state sponsor of anti-American terrorism is going to get lots of money. We might even analyze it to the pallets of cash for nothing more than opening the Strait of Hormuz, which Iran had not closed until Trump decided to launch a war he had no intention of fighting to victory, and to wave off advisors who warned him that Iran could close the strait. The figure under discussion is $24 billion up front. We've also heard of 12. And then before we get to the astronomical sums down the line on this score, this is what we talked about earlier. The Washington Free Beacon's Adam Credo reports the Trump White House emphasis that Iran is merely getting its own money back, not American taxpayer funds. How stupid do they think we are? Iran's funds are frozen based on sanctions imposed in part due to its terrorist support. In addition to its nuclear weapons work, its ballistic missile work, its human rights abuses, and targeting U.S. military and civilian vessels on the high sea. If the U.S. could keep funds from Iran, but is now instead allowing funds to be paid to Iran, that is material support to a state sponsor of terrorism, which the Iranian regime has been since the early 80s under a formal State Department designation. That basically says it all. And when you get to the point of the minutia, they

0: can't back it up. And that's why you have J.D. Vance going on things like Megyn Kelly.
1: Yeah, right. Yeah. It's this whole thing is, I mean, it reeks of FUBAR.
0: And part of the frustrating part of it is when Ben Domenech talked about the fact of, because we did, how much we have respected Trump's foreign policy. And it's like, this is a different person.
1: No, it is.
0: You know what?
1: It's as if Obama's in the Oval Office advising him and Biden.
0: And then talking about the fact that we can be economic partners and whatever, right after he said, boy, they're playing me for a sucker. And then you put out statements that back up your earlier statement that you're being played for a sucker.
1: Right. And you're going to sign it.
0: Right.
1: Or J.D. Vance is.
0: No, they've already signed it.
1: Yeah.
0: It was signed on Sunday.
1: Electronically. Yeah.
0: We are Red Eye Radio.
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0: We are Red Eye Radio. He's Eric Carlin. I'm Gary McNamara. I'm amazed over the last 36 hours how few posts he put out, the president put out on True Social.
1: Yeah.
0: About the deal.
1: Yeah.
0: He's not out there bragging about it.
1: No.
0: On True Social. The
1: no.
0: only thing is you brought up the, we're not paying them $300 billion. Nobody said they were.
1: Right.
0: Nobody said we were paying them. That wasn't the point.
1: Right.

0: pet lives.
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1: And he is Eric Carley, and I'm Gary McNamara. Welcome and good morning. Thank you for being here. Hillbilly Eric is over there eating his beef jerky.
2: I love beef jerky, man. I got two bags of it too.
1: I'm sitting here and I'm like, what's that smell? I mean, oh, man. You know what? It was like a smell from my youth because I haven't had beef jerky in the longest time. And I'm like, what are you eating over there?
2: Oh, man. I had brisket for lunch and I ate so much brisket. I mean, I consumed a significant part of a cow. And it was great. And I thought, I'm gonna continue that. My heart doctor is probably not listening right now. Let me rephrase that. I really hope my heart doctor is not listening right now. Dr. Stone, if you're out there, I was just kidding.
1: It's a low carb, right? It's some beef jerky. Well, the brisket may not be.
2: Yeah, but it's the brisket's high in fat. I mean, it's the good fat too.
1: I need a little fat. I could go for a little bit.
2: There's one barbecue place we go to where my wife, when she gets a chopped sandwich, she doesn't like it very fatty. And most places you can tell them, hey, I don't want it very fatty, or I want it pretty fatty. And man, there's this one place that will load it up. I love the fat. And so one time they said, fatty sandwich. I thought they were calling me fatty sandwich. Like, oh, they mean my meal's ready. Okay. So yeah, I'm loving the beef these days. It's not cheap, but man, it's good.
1: All right, so getting back to the Iran thing, we had said last week, we said here are the possibilities where the president would go, and where the president is going is what we thought was the number one way he would go.
2: Yeah, right.
1: We figured that he would back off on it. And who is this here? Is this Gerald Baker? No, editorial board, Wall Street Journal. Trump's willingness to use military force when no one else would has set back Iran's nuclear program, military, and industrial base. The result is not Obama deal 2.0 because, unlike 2015, Iran's key nuclear facilities are in rubble and its enrichment of uranium has been halted for the first time in 20 years. The media critics and Democrats who now savage the president would have stood by while the nuclear bomb became exactly the way it came to be, just like it did in North Korea. But there's no denying that Mr. Trump is retreating from his main goals as political pressure is built at home and finishing the job requires greater military risk. Despite Israel's urging, he never authorized a mission to seize Iran's enriched uranium. He never tried to reopen the Strait of Hormuz by force. Those who say Mr. Trump had no alternative to this retreat ignore the U.S. blockade was squeezing Iran more by the day while Iran's blockade was leaking. Mr. Trump simply didn't want to endure higher oil prices for longer. This is his choice, not a strategic imperative. The new deal extends the ceasefire for another 60 days, though our guess is it will be renewed, perhaps many times. The U.S. blockade will end as Iran demines the strait on a timetable so traffic can be unrestricted. This seems to be Mr. Trump's goal, which will mean lower gasoline prices before the midterm election. But Iran says Hormuz will not return to the status quo, and it claims it will charge a fee, not toll. Where's John Roberts here? It will charge fees, not tolls.
2: But is it a tax?
1: As if that's more than a Semitic difference.
2: Right.
1: And that the administration, that was the thing, too. You had, well, eventually we're going to get to tolls, and the president came out again and said, no, there will be no tolls. Well, yeah, because it's fees, not tolls. Don't play Democrat games, for God's sakes. The full memorandum of understanding text has not been released, and Mr. Trump says some of it is a little conceptual, which is the problem. It would defer most matters of the nuclear program to 60 days more of talks with oil and other sanctions relief along the way in exchange for diplomatic progress. This linkage is crucial, but pushing off the most difficult nuclear issues in talks with dishonorable people who don't deal in good faith, as the president called them on Friday, does not inspire confidence. If the regime will not agree to dismantle its nuclear program now, why would it do so after weeks of oil exports, money coming in, and other relief? A strong nuclear deal is not hard to define. Zero uranium enrichment and plutonium reprocessing. No stockpile of enriched uranium. All relevant nuclear facilities, centrifuges, and manufacturing sites dismantled. Complete disclosure and unrestricted inspections. That's it. Any Iran statement that it doesn't seek the bomb is meaningless. So, Mr. President, please stop saying that. And Mr. Vice President, please stop saying that. Especially after you admitted you're being played for suckers. You said it. We're judging you by the statements. We're judging this administration by the statements that they have made that contradict themselves day in and day out on this.
2: Well, here's the thing. Essentially, if you read through the garbage of this whole thing, this is an understanding to continue the talks.
1: Yeah.
2: By their own definition of what they're saying, the plan is to keep the current force posture during the 60-day negotiations, a senior U.S. official told reporters on a call on Monday. This is from FoxNews.com. We hope to draw them down, but we're not doing that yet. The key part of that is the 60-day negotiations, because it's being presented as if it's a deal. It's not a deal, which is why they have to call it a memorandum of understanding. And the problem I have with that name, Memorandum of Understanding, or MOU, which sounds like a really horrible university. Sounds like where you go to study to be one of the Three Stooges.
1: Hey, Mo.
2: Why I oughta 101. The problem is that it doesn't change anything. It only continues the talks for 60 days. And Israel has come out and said, well, we're going to continue to defend ourselves. We have to. We're here. We're here in the Middle East, and we cannot sit here and not defend ourselves. Because, you know, there was the media really making the obvious observation, and I heard it from different media groups, Fox News, CNN, MS used to be, or whatever they're called. And they all put out basically the same thing, you know, and it's, again, just a memorandum of understanding, a 60-day period where nothing is really going to change. And they were talking about, and they made the point, they all made the point, Israel could, you know, throw a wrench into this whole thing by defending them. You know, I'm phrasing the defending themselves. They said by attacking if they're attacked. Well, they have to defend themselves. There's no way around that. And they're going to do that. Netanyahu said it. I haven't seen the deal. I don't know if anybody's seen. Here's my question. Has Trump seen the deal?
1: Well, you know, that part of the thing that you saw yesterday were some Trump supporters talking about the fact, well, they haven't released a deal, so we need to be quiet on it. Everything that we're judging the administration by are the things that they have said that does not instill confidence.
2: Right.
1: I haven't seen the text, neither have you.
2: Right.
1: But they have promoted it, and they're out actively promoting it, and we're basing our opinion based on what J.D. Vance and the president are actually saying.
2: Right.
1: And the things that they're saying don't make any sense.
2: Well, if they did an e-sign on over the weekend, then it tells me that all parties have agreed to certain things. Tell us what those are.
1: Right. Exactly. Tell us what it is. That's not, you know, and to sit there and say, well, you shouldn't judge it because the text isn't out there. We can certainly judge the president by what he says every day when he contradicts himself, and J.D. Vance when he comes out with asinine statements like every single war has been a negotiation, including World War II. That was unconditional surrender.
2: Right.
1: When you make statements like that, and when you make statements, you know, that show we believe exactly what this regime is saying, you know, they told us they don't want, they believe the last 47 years was a mistake. And when you understand Sharia supremacism, as we do, you look like idiots, and you admit you've been playing. The administration, Trump admitted he was being played for a sucker.
2: Yeah.
1: And then his administration puts out statements that back up the fact that we're being played for suckers again.
2: Mm-hmm.
1: And we're buying it.
2: Yeah. Yeah.
1: Because you can't defend the things that J.D. Vance has said. And then the only thing that they did was they go after, you know, the minutia of like, and then we hear $300 billion, U.S. taxpayer dollars aren't going. We didn't say U.S. payer tax. Nobody has made that argument.
2: Nope.
1: You're putting out a straw man out there. It's the investment. It's the possibility of massive investment when that, whatever that number would be. It's the fact of the imagery. You electronically sign the deal. That's enough. You don't need to sit with members that are represent the Iranian, the Iranian Guard, Revolutionary Guard, and stand and shake hands with them. You look like, again, like you're a sucker that you admitted you are.
2: Yeah. And that they're in control.
1: Right. And so, yeah, when we see the deal, we'll comment on that. We're commenting on, and they're criticizing people for saying, well, so this is in the deal? Because this was sources say, that's, you know, well, no, that's not in the deal. We didn't say that. We said the investment, we know that the sanctions are being, you know, if the sanctions come off, they get their money back. That's been the whole point. We know it's not U.S. taxpayer dollars. Why are you saying that? Why are you putting that straw man out there?
2: Well, how are you promoting that it's a good thing? It's already been e-signed, but you're not letting anybody see it.
1: Yeah.
2: If it's a good thing, promote the daylights out of it and put it out everywhere. You would have put it out over the weekend after it was e-signed. You put it out to the media. Here's what's in the deal. Because you know it's going to be shredded.
1: We are Red Eye Radio.
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0: We are on our radio. He's Eric Carly, and I'm Gary McNamara. Welcome and good morning. Thanks so much for being here this morning. Yeah, so just to the administration, please stop it. I mean, you're sending J.D. Vance out there. He's doing the circuit, you know, going to be talking about the deal and everything else. And then when people have questions and you start putting out things and people start saying, okay, let's analyze what you've said here, to come back and say then, well, wait a minute, the text isn't out there. Well, then don't be out there promoting something if the text doesn't exist.
1: Yeah, don't say anything until you release the text.
0: Right. Don't play that game.
1: If it's already signed, why can't we see it?
0: Yeah.
1: What are you hiding?
0: It's been signed. The deal.
1: Because you're not going to change the text of it. Are you going to? Are you going to omit some of it when you release it? Are you going to release it in batches? I mean, this is beyond bad in how it's being handled. There should have been a text posted on social media by the president after it was signed. Boom. Here it is. Also at whitehouse.gov. Boom. Here it is. Why not? Ask yourself why it wouldn't be. Why wouldn't that be the case? They're promoting, I don't know how many elements of it. Let's see it in its own words. Let's see what you signed.
0: By the way, did you see what the president said yesterday? That I had no intention of ever having regime change. People are like, stop it.
1: Well, yeah, because, you know, the other day was last week. You know, the regime that Obama was dealing with, those were bad people, but this is the best regime I've seen yet. And I'm thinking, are you kidding me?
0: Yeah, I know.
1: Are you kidding me?
0: But right after he said, I'm being played for a sucker.
1: I know.
0: By the Iranians.
1: It's over the place.
0: I know.
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8: From ABC News, I'm Sherry Preston. A deadly crash in the desert of Southern California, and now investigators are trying to figure out why it happened. Eight people were killed when a B-52 bomber hit the ground just after takeoff at Edwards Air Force Base.
9: Thick smoke seen miles away. Crews rushing to the scene, fighting the flames. Colonel James Hayes says the eight on board were a mixed crew of military and civilians.
10: It was deemed that this was an unrecoverable crash and unsurvivable.
9: The names of all victims are being withheld until their families have been notified.
10: Edwards Air Force Base experienced a horrible tragedy, and we lost eight great Americans.
9: Boeing said two of its employees were on board.
8: That's ABC's Sophie Flay. President Trump is in the French Alps right now, sitting down with world leaders at the G7 summit. He is there after announcing that peace deal with Iran. But ABC's Karen Travers, who's traveling with him, says we don't know much about the details.
11: The president said it would be released maybe at the end of the week, but a senior administration official had told us it would likely come in 24 to 48 hours. The president called it a very powerful document and said he wants it to be released. But that's the big thing. Like, we don't know exactly what is in it. We just know what the administration has said and some of the things that the Iranians have been pushing for up until this point.
8: Now, this morning, Iran's top diplomat said the end of the war with the U.S. also means the end of Israel's attacks on Lebanon, but Israel's prime minister says his troops are staying put. A Florida couple now says they will keep custody of their six-month-old after an IVF mix-up led them to giving birth to someone else's baby. ABC's Lana Moise.
12: According to court documents, Tiffany Score and Stephen Mills will keep permanent custody of their daughter, Shay, after reaching an agreement with the baby's biological parents. The couple discovering they weren't genetically related to Shay after giving birth to the little girl, who is not white.
8: The couple is suing the clinic and the doctor. You're listening to ABC News.
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8: A whole lot of beagles are getting new homes. Months after demonstrations at Ridgeland Farms in Wisconsin, which bred the dogs for lab tests, the facility is now closing down. Its 475 remaining dogs are going to a rescue group headed by Lori Simmons.
15: They will be loved on, medically treated, spayed and neutered, learn to walk on a leash, and placed on a path to adoption in loving homes across this country.
8: There's a scary new trend around the world, more violence at schools. New research shows attacks on schools, students, and teachers jumped 40% in 2024 and 2025. That's the largest jump in over a decade. More than 10,000 kids and educators were killed or hurt. California's governor says his family is being targeted by federal investigators. Gavin Newsom claims it's over his criticism of President Trump. Here's ABC's Alex Mallon.
16: Now, it's really unclear from his statement what these particular investigations entail. We are told from sources, however, that at least one of these investigations is examining his wife's taxes. And we understand this investigation is being run out of the U.S. Attorney's Office for the Eastern District of California. That covers Sacramento, obviously, where the Capitol and his office is located.
8: One of the biggest car companies could be getting into the weapons business. Wall Street Journal reporting GM is in talks with Lockheed Martin about making parts for some of its weapons. I'm Sherry Preston, ABC News.
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3: 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Gary McNamara and Eric Harley talk about everything from politics to social issues and news of the day. 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
0: All across America, we are Red Eye Radio. He is Eric Harley and I'm Gary McNamara. Actually, the biggest controversy yesterday, forget about the MOU. Forget about that. Forget about, you know, gas prices already. I saw, you know, coming down or prices in general or inflation or anything else out there. This really was the thing that infuriated the left yesterday. And this was the, you know, the match at the White. When I say match, I don't mean soccer, football, whatever.
1: Yeah.
0: It was the match on the White House lawn.
1: Right.
0: The UFC fighter. Josh Hockett, after winning, said this. Are you ready?
1: Okay, here we go.
0: Here we go. All right, here we go. This is the big controversy from yesterday. Are you ready?
1: Okay.
0: All right.
18: Michelle Obama is a man. Am I right, America?
0: Now, here's the thing. And because I didn't see any of it, I could care less. You know. Whatever, I'm not like the left. I mean, the left attempting to define what the culture of the White House should be, which of course is ridiculous. Bringing it back to the 19th century, like when Teddy Roosevelt had boxing in the White House. This is modern society. What we need is like Biden had, topless people walking around. Yeah.

0: if you allege that somebody is a man or a woman and you're on the left, why do you find that insulting if you can't define what the insult is? Because you can't define the term.
1: Right. It, what are you angry about?
0: Yes. Are you angry because Michelle Obama has not come out and said, I am a woman, and therefore you cannot judge her gender / sexuality?
1: Right.
0: We're just we're trying to figure out the rules. But the fact that the ring was sponsored by Bud Light, what the hell's going on there?
1: Yeah. No, that controversy thing is over.
0: Well, and then I would have to ask the question about the fighters.
1: Mm-hmm.
0: Josh, I mean, with Bud Light surrounding him as he's saying Michelle Obama is a man,
1: mm-hmm.
0: Is that an approval thing? Is it a disapproval because of Bud Light?
1: Yeah.
0: And their previous support.
1: Even Kid Rock is back to drinking Bud Light. He said he dropped it, like, real quick. He said it was... Because it was a joke in the moment, and for me, I was over it. And it's, you know, it's the beer I drink. Like,
0: so okay. I'm thinking that that was an indication that the White House now supports the radical transgender movement, right? They're in agreement with Democrats, so why would they be upset?
1: I don't think there's a reason to be upset.
0: So we're just trying to figure out the rules.
1: Yeah.
0: If you can't define a woman...
1: We just can't ask questions.
0: Right, you can't define a man.
1: Yeah, right.
0: So if you can't define the term, why is saying Michelle Obama is a man an insult?
1: Right. Yeah, what are you upset about exactly?
0: Explain the rules to us.
1: Yeah, are you upset about exactly?
0: Yes, exactly. What is the part that makes it an insult?
1: Right. It's so much fun. You know, this is the conundrum they create. This is on them. Their rule book changes every day. We're just asking what today's rules are.
0: This is what this is the difference between us and Scott Pelley. We are always mega curious.
1: Right.
0: We're trying to understand the left.
1: We're not in awe or impressed by Andrew McCabe and his ability to carefully phrase what he was saying to me. I'm like, dude, you're a dork. Are you kidding me?
0: Boy, that
1: former top official from the FBI is carefully phrasing what he says. I was very impressed by his school. Yeah. That's also the skills of a very good liar. I almost believed Eric did play with Aerosmith. He said it so confidently.
0: Now, I do remember. Now, maybe there is some justification, but I'm going back mm-hmm. to early 1960s mentality.
1: Okay. I can't go there because I wasn't born yet.
0: When
1: go ahead.
0: Then I remember the neighbor uh-huh. across the street and my brother
1: yeah.
0: were teasing me by saying, Gary, with the cute little dimples and the curly Q in your hair, and called me a femme. Remember that when that was an insult? You're a femme. I'm not a woman. You're a femme.
1: You know, I guess that insult was gone by the time.
0: Yeah, it was big when I was in the '60s. Yeah, that
1: yeah,
0: was supposed
1: okay.
0: to. And
1: okay.
0: I can still remember.
1: Right.
0: You know, and it wasn't even the femme that bothered me so much. It was my brother and Dave from across the street. Boy, he would just be dying laughing if Dave, I haven't seen Dave in years. He'd be dying laughing. Gary with the cute little dimples and the curly Q. Now, I felt a rage that I have only felt when I had the rage of a serial killer because I couldn't hit the ball with a stick on the golf course.
1: Then you cried and your mascara ran. And you
0: no.
1: Said, I'm not a femme.
0: No, I can still remember. I ran. So I must have been probably out of seven.

0: or eight. And I ran back in the house, and my mother got me some ginger ale, and I laid down on her lap, and we watched TV.
1: Yeah.
0: A very feminine action by me.
1: I was going to say, were you watching soap operas? Was mom watching her stories?
0: No. You know what was on that night?
1: Huh?
0: Billy Graham. I remember that. I remember that Billy Graham was on.
1: Well, there you go. That's legitimate.
0: Right.
1: Right there. Yeah. All right.
0: But, there's... So, you know, maybe the outrage is justified, but
1: so
0: by,
1: were you a religious femme? How did that work out? Faithful Femmes. That's the name.
0: Faithful
1: Femmes. That's not the name of my next band, but that's the name of some band.
0: Oh, there was a band.
1: Was it the Violent Femmes?
0: The Violent Femmes. There was a band called the Femmes that used to play at the CBGBs of Buffalo, which was the Continental way back then.
1: The Faithful Femmes.
0: The Faithful Femmes. That's...
1: Have a bunch of candles on stage and the whole thing. Yeah. Yeah.
0: You know, I don't know how to end this.
1: Well, I don't know.
0: I don't know how to come. I don't know if there's a completion of this thought here.
1: No, here's the thing. But don't we live in a world of incomplete thoughts?
0: Yes.
1: And inconsistent thoughts?
0: Our job now is
1: not just wading through the garbage. It's wading through the garbage from everybody. It's from everybody. And I'm thinking to myself, you know, because I've always been one of these people that I don't trust anyone fully. I ask my mom for picture ID every time, but it's... You got to trust, but verify. That's what I was told. And so it's still getting so bizarre that I trust nothing. You know, I mean, again, if what was said on the 5 yesterday is true, and I believe it was Jason Chaffetz, again, I wasn't watching TV, I was listening to it on the radio, saying, hey, well, this is, you know, I've been briefed and this is what's going to happen. And part of that is we're going to get the uranium. And I've said two things have to happen. Regime has to be gone. Uranium has to be ours. Full stop. Done. I mean, no other exceptions. No exceptions to those items. And if that's the case, you know, I said to you during the break, look, if it turns out we get full possession of their uranium, that will be a big plus. I won't say that will be a win. It will be a win in their efforts to one day get a nuclear weapon, no doubt. And I think we've had a couple of wins along the way already to delay that effort. Well, it still leaves this, you know, big, what's this investment that's going to come about for Iran, which, again, the money will be controlled by the regime, which there is no doubt they'll use to fund their proxies. And I can't see a deal that's going to be acceptable that leaves the regime in place. And I don't see the regime standing down. What I see is a deal here that is, and they've, by their own admissions, gives us 60 days to talk. You've been talking for longer than that already. Why do you need a memorandum to continue talking?
0: To lower gas prices.
1: Is it if Iran decides to go back to work doing what they do and Israel has to defend themselves? I mean, that's the whole point. I don't see anything binding here because nobody trusts Iran.
0: Well, but the point is, if Israel attacks, will the United States? Or the United States just not do anything? Will the United States blame Israel?
1: I'm guessing before November 3rd, the U.S. won't do anything. I mean, I think the U.S. would defend their own assets in that region.
0: Well, as we said last week, what the president is doing was our what we believe would be the top option politically for him, that he would back off and take the hit. And
1: well, he's trying. Yes.
0: You're going to split the base on it.
1: Mm-hmm.
0: But overall, remember, the majority of the country, it was like 65-35 against being in this war to begin with. So politically, it could be, as we talked about last week, could be advantageous for him. And if gas prices come down, now the other thing, though, he's going hog wild now on new tariffs.
1: Mm-hmm.
0: So whether you're going to see a reduction in just gas prices and other things, you know, who knows? But I'll tell you this, I mean, when you look at one of the things that we talked about, and I remember you were really, really on it, was in the second term, we were afraid. And part of it was, Ivanka's influence on him back in the first term.
1: On liberal domestic issues.
0: And
1: yeah.
0: Our concern was always that Trump would go back to a lot of his liberal roots.
1: Right.
0: And when you look for example about how he wants equity in companies, which is completely unacceptable.
1: Right.
0: Completely unacceptable. When you look at the labor deal that I hope gets destroyed in the Senate, but the House passed, that Trump is ready to sign, mm-hmm. that will basically make it so the union has the advantage in any new company that has a union will have to go to binding arbitration within 120 days if they can't come to a contract, which means if they say our health care, you know, should contain abortion, mm-hmm. that the company would be forced, even if they were against abortion, to agree to that. But it takes the worker out of the deal, you know, and, you know, this is a kind of, you know, there's a lot of the Josh Hawley liberalism, you know, populist liberalism in the Republican Party now.
1: Yeah.
0: You know, the president, remember, the president was also talking about, you know, credit card, interest rates to 10% like Josh Hawley's doing.
1: Mm-hmm.
0: You see a lot of liberalism now leaking into the president's second term.
1: Mm-hmm.
0: Yeah. And that was our fear. And we had expressed it, you know, even after voting for him, you know, for a second term,
1: mm-hmm.
0: we always thought that would be our fear.
1: Yeah.
0: And in a lot of cases with a lot of what they're doing, it's, you know, pure tariffs. The way he's doing the tariffs, he's not doing the tariffs selectively. The way he's doing the tariffs is the Bernie Sanders belief.
1: Yeah. Right.
0: It's Bernie Sanders stuff.
1: Well, Bernie Sanders in 2016 said, I agree with Mr. Trump on tariffs.
0: Right. Exactly. And so, you know, that's a concern that I've always had. And, you know, I'm not saying that this is part of the liberalism, but the because he's trying to lower gas prices and we figured he would do this, then you shouldn't have gone in February.
1: Right.
0: You might have done the
1: block. If you didn't think you could.
0: Right. You might
1: have
0: done the blockade first, done all of that and wait till after the election to do it. Still do the blockade, sanctions, whatever. But you went in, and the goal was, the audio cut was all over. The president saying, and when we finish the job, the Iranian people can take over their own country.
1: Mm-hmm.
0: That was the implication. We're going for regime change. And by taking out really the first 2 to 3 levels of the government consistently over that period of time, you were going for regime change. To now say that you weren't.
1: Yeah. Right.
0: It's ridiculous.
1: And to compliment the current regime.
0: Right. It's not believable.
1: It's not.
0: No. We are Red Eye Radio.
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3: As observed during the recent roundtable on American agriculture in Wisconsin by Badger State meat processor and National Football League Hall of Fame offensive lineman Joe Thomas.
4: As a farm-to-table beef producer, we see one of the biggest bottlenecks in our country is the lack of small packing and processing plants.
3: That is where increasing federal support for small and very small meat and poultry processing plants through the recently announced USDA Small Processors Action Plan comes in.
5: Providing customer service and technical assistance to these plants when needed so that they can continue to operate and FSIS doesn't have any barriers to them in meeting our food safety standards.
3: Undersecretary for Food Safety Mindy Brashear says the plan's focus points include improved USDA customer service and responsiveness to processor requests, clearer language of requirements, and easier navigation of USDA systems and reducing regulatory burdens. I'm Rod Bain reporting for the U.S. Department of Agriculture in Washington, D.C.
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0: We are Red Eye Radio. He's Eric Carly, and I'm Gary McNamara. Welcome and good morning. You know, it was interesting. I just the back and forth here. Between Republicans and supporters of Trump. I saw somebody call Mark Levin a rhino yesterday. So it's like,
1: wow. Holy cow. Really?
10: Yeah. It's getting that bad.
0: Well, look, say what you want about Mark. And by the way, he's a colleague of ours, and in the past has been very complimentary of what we do.
10: Right.
0: Mark says what he believes.
10: And we might reciprocate if he just gets his step together on the radio. Mark, shape it up, buddy.
0: No, Mark has always been consistent of what he believes.
10: Yeah. Yeah.
0: I think he posted something the other day that I read, but when I saw somebody
10: called, he's great.
0: He goes, "You're just a rhino. You just, you know, you've got you've got TDS." And that's how bizarre it's getting right now.
10: Yeah. Mark now, Levin has TDS. Okay.
0: Right. So I got to get a kick out of that. I mean,
10: yeah.
0: it's like we said a long time ago when someone said, "You guys are rhinos." We go, "Absolutely." Well, number one, you know, I'm an independent and so are you. I vote in the state of Texas. I've only voted in Republican primaries. I still have never voted for a Democrat. But if I was a Republican, absolutely, I'd be a rhino. I'm way more conservative than where the Republican Party is going.
10: Yeah.
0: You know, we've said that for the longest time.
10: Yeah, because if you call me a Republican, I almost feel that's an insult these days. How dare you?

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1: And he's Eric Carly, and I'm Gary McNamara. Is it a smart political narrative for the Democrats to be going after Elon Musk and trillionaires and billionaires and all that other neat stuff? Interesting story from the elections last week that came out of San Francisco. We'll have the details on what the voters refused to pass coming up in just a minute.
2: 250 years of freedom. That's what we're celebrating. 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I found that out myself. 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
1: We spent some time talking about the whole Elon Musk thing because over the weekend, to me, that was, you know, besides the MOU, memorandum of understanding, that was really the biggest story. Mm-hmm. And it was the whole Elon Musk thing and being a trillionaire and the left just going bonkers on social media. You know, how do we tax this? How do we tax this? We never brought it up, and I thought it was interesting, especially after this past weekend, that in San Francisco, the Proposition D, known as the Overpaid CEO Act, would have changed the basis for the city's existing top executive pay tax from the median pay of the business employees in San Francisco to all employees, regardless of the location. They wanted to expand. They already have a tax that does tax to do it, but they wanted to expand it and raise another $300 million, it was turned down.
2: Like
1: 53.5 to 47 something, or whatever it was.
2: Right.
1: But that was turned down. And we remember in L.A. there was a business tax or a corporate tax that they wanted to pass back in 2020. That went down to defeat. That was part of those propositions that we looked at and said, why are people on the left voting like conservatives but voting for people that disagree with how they actually vote on the issues?
2: Right.
1: And we've talked about personalities. And if you've listened to this show long enough, we don't play the tribalism at all. We don't care. We don't care whether you're...
2: Right. Yeah.
1: We don't care about the... We care about all people. But politically, we don't care. We care about the issues.
2: Yeah.
1: Because the people come and go.
2: Yeah.
1: We know. How do we know? Well, I haven't come and gone yet, but I'll be going soon.
2: That went south quickly.
1: I don't mean
2: run.
1: You know,
2: go find the defibrillator.
1: No, I meant in life.
2: You okay,
1: know, that's, you know, we all come and then we all go.
2: Well,
1: we care about.
2: Should we call a doctor?
1: No, I'm fine.
2: Okay,
1: and I'm not quitting. I'm doing projects. My house is 20 years old. As I was telling you, there's a bunch of stuff I'm having done. I need to continue working.
2: Oh, please. My house was born in 1968. And I do say born because it's a living, breathing
1: home. It's a living, breathing home.
2: Yeah, based on all the drafts in the house. Yeah, it's breathing for sure.
1: We spent a lot on that. And actually, in fact, yesterday I asked the question, because it just fascinates me. And I wish that liberals would actually be willing to explain why they think what they think.
2: Yeah.
1: Because a lot of times we have to guess, because when you try to talk, all you do is get screaming back, and you're a Hitler, and you're this, and you're that, and you're this, or you're, you know, whatever the label is.
2: Right.
1: And there's really a ton of curiosity from both of us. And we asked the question yesterday, do they really believe that the amount of money is finite? That,
2: yeah.
1: That they do. Do they actually believe that? And so if they see that he's got $1 trillion, that's $1 trillion that somebody else doesn't have. And I found it interesting that Mark Cuban, who voted and campaigned for Kamala, was out there explaining how you become a billionaire and how you become a trillionaire. Because other people invest their money in you.
2: Right.
1: Because they wish to be better off in life. Mm-hmm. And as he said, you know, when these things happen, you know, the IPOs or the you know, they open up, people get the stock. Well, there's some after the SpaceX, we'll see. Some people get the stock based on the imagery of it, but that's not the majority of people. The majority of people get in the stock market to make money.
2: Right.
1: You can't look at everybody's motivation, because you'll always find a minority of people who are like, what are you, nuts?
2: Yeah.
1: But even a lot of times people want, even if they invest their money irresponsibly, it's because they think they can get rich quick.
2: Yeah.
1: You know?
2: Yeah.
1: And it's like, no, sorry, you can't.
2: Right.
1: But, you know, you look at gambling. People believe, oh, I can beat the odds.
2: Mm-hmm.
1: Well, probably not a smart investment. And so.
2: Yeah, but you wait. It's going to be.
1: Exactly.
2: As the gambler in the family. I look at the Powerball. It gets up to $500 million. I'm like, you know how many scratch-offs that would buy? I'm a genius when it comes to money.
1: Just, you made me think about this, and I have to bring it up again, because still, it is the definition of greed.
2: What's that?
1: If anybody wants, the definition of greed is not companies trying to make a legitimate profit. The definition of greed is not Elon Musk.
2: Right.
1: The definition of greed is, if you look at the vast majority of billionaires, they're working all the time. It wasn't even about the money. The definition of greed is the woman in Dallas who, this is, goes back 10, 15 years, embezzled $250,000 from her employer and then spent the $250,000 on lottery tickets.
2: Right.
1: That's the definition of greed.
2: Right. Instead of like hiding it, saving it, putting it somewhere right. where it would stay.
1: Now, the embezzling also could be viewed as greed.
2: Yeah.
1: Would be viewed as greed
2: right.
1: or whatever. You're taking what's not yours.
2: Right.
1: But that was it. It was the process of getting that much money and then saying, that's not enough. I need to buy lottery tickets with that money that I stole.
2: Right.
1: To get even richer.
2: Yeah.
1: But I find it amazing. You know, when we look at those two cases, San Francisco last week, now there was another proposition to get rid of that tax completely. That failed also.
2: Mm-hmm.
1: But they didn't vote to increase it.
2: Right.
1: And we saw in L.A. what happened with the tax that they wanted to put on back in 2020. And John Puria, National Review, Americans are not too interested in Democrats' war against wealth. And that's a great point. Democrats have coalesced around a target to pile on this election cycle, billionaires first, plus the first ever trillionaire, and the large corporations they own and manage. Resenting the wealthy is the party's idea to reconnect with the voters upset about the economy. Unfortunately, progressive seems to have traded a set a niche of cultural fixations that no one else shares for the niche economic fixation that few others share. A successful company going public and making shareholders rich does no one injury. If anything, we should make a regulatory policy more accommodating for companies to seek access to public markets. And he goes through the whole thing that you know, billionaires are the enemy now, and the fighting the oligarchy tour, and they're saying really Americans have other concerns. Not that the Democrats don't promote it, But their concerns come to what's going on in my personal life and the things that they would hope that government either would solve or get out of.
2: Well,
1: in order to have cheaper prices, things like that.
2: We have a great listener, John, that writes us on a regular basis, and John writes us this interesting email here. I'm not sure if he wrote this, came up with this on his own, or if he saw this somewhere. But John writes us these points, and this is the jealousy and the envy that applies to what we're talking about. Case one, he writes, there have been 14 lottery jackpots in U.S. history that have surpassed the $1 billion mark since 2016. I mean, since we're talking politically, you know, get rid of the billionaires, right?
1: Right. Mm-hmm.
2: These people may have gambled a little or a lot until they won the big one. Multiple people lost billions collectively, I think he means, trying to win the jackpot. Case two, in the marketplace, one or more individuals may invest money, take risks, a possible failure, pay oodles of taxes. I paid about four oodles, I think, last year.
1: That's and a lot of oodles.
2: Normally I just pay one oodle.
1: Is an oodle worth more than a ruble?
2: Yes.
1: Okay.
2: It is. I don't know. The exchange rate. Yeah, no, since the whole, thing with Ukraine, it is. employ many people that also pay oodles of taxes. Okay. Multiple oodles, provide a useful product or service to thousands. Eventually, likely after hard effort, they may see an actual accumulation of a billion or more. Which case of billionaire is the most likely to be resented? He makes a great point.
1: Yeah.
2: Good case.
1: No, you're
2: because
1: right.
2: the
1: yeah.
2: one that has gone through it, because I said, you know, and thank you, John, for the email. He writes us on a regular basis. We don't always get a chance to respond, but that one I think was worthy and part of the discussion of what's going on anyway here. And it makes just a solid point because, you know, the California billionaire guy, Powerball, I think it was, he won. And he came out and told everybody that he won it, which is the one thing they tell you not to do. And now he has armed security with him 24/7. They work in 8-hour shifts, and he has his favorite car, a Porsche 911 collector car, but he can't take anyone because his armed security guard has to ride shotgun. It's a 2-seater car. And true story. And so, but you look at that, and everybody was like, oh my gosh, look, he won $1 billion. Oh, you know, he's got $1 billion. And then you look at somebody who's put in, as John writes, all the efforts, everything, the innovations. And I made the point before, okay, if you don't like the billionaires, turn off your Amazon, turn off your Facebook, turn off your X, turn off your cell phone, turn off all your electronics, don't use AI. Don't use the internet. Because these are things that are all from the efforts of the collective of people who, again, a group of them became billionaires along the way. Turn it all in and don't use any of that. You may say, well, that would be a great life. That's great. Also, go ride a horse. Give up your car. Certainly give up your EV. So if you don't like the billionaires, then give up everything that they contributed to and walk the walk.
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0: Beer Run on Radio. He is Eric Carley, and I'm Gary McNamara. The point is, and we'll have more on this coming up, that the polls show that Americans are not as concerned as a significant portion of Democrats are when it comes to billionaires and corporations and their effect on their life.
1: Yeah,
0: now, they may look at it and go, well, the rich should pay more in taxes, whatever, but they don't hate Amazon.
1: Well, no, they don't hate the innovation. They don't hate, the fact that they can take their, you know, handheld device and do just about anything with it. I just saw, in fact, where the Meta glasses are being used for veterans who have lost their vision. This is something that Zuckerberg's company came up with. And so you can wear these glasses, and if you've lost your vision, and he's making them available to veterans, if you've lost your vision, you can say, hey, where's my blue shirt? And it will point you in the direction of your, you know, standing, and it will guide you in the whole thing. Also, for the hearing impaired, there's some benefits there. These innovations, we don't want to give up.
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3: From ABC News. I'm Sherry Preston. At the G7 summit in the French Alps, President Trump is talking up the peace agreement with Iran, saying minutes ago,
4: "We have our deal done with Iran, and it should be successful. It goes to a second stage, which I think will be actually easier."
3: Now, the details of the agreement still have not been fully released, says ABC's Karen Hua in Washington.
5: The deal has been signed digitally, but the full text hasn't been released, and the two sides are giving different reports about what it contains. Both sides say the U.S. will lift its blockade of Iranian ports and Iran will reopen the Strait of Hormuz. But while Trump says passage through the strait will be permanently toll-free, Iran says it will establish and collect fees. The fate of Iran's nuclear program, the reason the U.S. went to war, also in limbo. The details to be hammered out during another 60-day period of talks.
3: Another issue, Iran's top diplomat saying today that Israel's withdrawal from Lebanon is a requirement to end the war. Israel says it will keep a buffer zone there as long as necessary. The names of the eight people killed in Monday's B-52 crash at Edwards Air Force Base in California still not released, pending notification of their families. A mix of service members and civilians were on board. Deputy commander of the 412th Test Wing, Colonel James Hayes, says the cause of the crash is still under investigation.
6: It was a B-52 that was on initial takeoff, supporting the radar modernization program, which is a test. It was a local test sortie. It took off, and immediately after takeoff, crashed and burst into flames.
3: Texas Governor Greg Abbott declaring a disaster for more than 100 counties following downpours that turned roads into rivers this week. A 6.7 magnitude earthquake shaking parts of central Indonesia this
7: morning. Jack in 60 minutes this morning at 10 on News Talk 550 KTSA and FM 107.1.
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16: An unsurvivable crash. Good morning, I'm Gordon Deal, along with Nicole Murray on this Tuesday, June 16th. Thanks for joining us. Here's what's up this hour.
17: Eight crew members are dead after their B-52 bomber went down at Edwards Air Force Base in the California desert.
16: Investors are giving tentative approval to the peace deal between the U.S. and Iran, sending stocks higher and oil lower.
17: Democratic California Governor Gavin Newsom says he and his wife are being investigated by the Trump Justice Department.
16: And why doctors need to do more screening for excess body fat.
18: These interrelated conditions, what they have in common is excess abdominal fat. So usually people with overweight or obesity will have some excess abdominal fat. This 90% includes people who have at least one risk factor for one of these diseases.
16: Betsy McKay at the Wall Street Journal on guidelines for cardiovascular kidney metabolic syndrome, or CKM. Tragedy for the military in Southern California. Edwards Air Force Base says eight crew members are dead after a B-52 bomber they were on crashed shortly after takeoff yesterday morning. It was on a routine test mission at Edwards Airfield, located in the western Mojave Desert, about 100 miles northeast of Los Angeles. Two of the eight crew members were Boeing employees. The Air Force uses four of its 76 B-52s for testing. An official said it was one of the test aircraft that crashed yesterday. Colonel James Hayes is a deputy commander.
6: At this point, we don't have any indication as to what the cause was of this. We won't be able to release that information.

0: things right now already.
1: Speaking at a meeting with President Trump yesterday, French President Emmanuel Macron said France could dispatch fighter aircraft as early as today if needed to fly observation flights over the vital waterway, and that France's nuclear-powered aircraft carrier could help out quickly, too. Separately, Vice President J.D. Vance is denying that Iran will receive billions of dollars of assets as part of the U.S.-Iran deal that is set to be signed later this week. It's not clear, by the way, if Trump will attend that signing ceremony. Investors continue waiting for more details about how the U.S. and Iran will bring their Middle East conflict to an end, but the announcement of a framework for peace sent stocks higher and oil prices lower yesterday. We get more from this morning's Mike Gavin.
2: The Nasdaq had a huge day, surging more than 3%, while the S&P 500 gained 1.7%. It was a modest day for the Dow, but a record high close. Oil this morning is trading at around $82 a barrel. Meanwhile, in a statement, Hapag-Lloyd, the German global container shipping giant, hopes that its remaining vessels will be able to pass through the Strait of Hormuz this weekend. However, the head of Mitsui O.S.K. Lines, the world's largest tanker operator, said earlier today that many firms could wait weeks until they allow their tankers to resume transit. Gordon.
1: Thanks, Mike. Oil prices, by the way, aren't back to that $70 a barrel mark where they were before the conflict began. Francis Osborne, head of oil analytics at Argus Media, predicted Middle East crude production could take 4 to 6 months to restore close to pre-crisis levels. By the way, make sure to check out a podcast of today's show full of stories you won't hear this hour. On today's podcast, the changes coming to federal student loans starting July 1st and why car dealerships need to be careful with AI chatbots. 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
4: Thanks for spending time with us. Welcome into Tuesday. President Trump says a deal between the U.S. and Iran to reopen the Strait of Hormuz is now complete. Now, however, the hard job begins. Former Navy Commander Rich Kalko says this is more than just flicking a switch and reopening the Strait of Hormuz. Rich, how do you see it?
5: Well, this is heading down a good path. You know, if the shooting stops, I think that's promising, and it sounds like at least that's going to happen for the next 60 days. We've heard the president and the administration talk for months now that there were numerous things on the list that they had, but the two that they couldn't bend on was no nuclear weapons, and the Strait of Hormuz had to be opened. And at least they're heading that way. It still sounds like they have negotiation. This isn't a real peace deal. It's a 60-day MOU, Memorandum of Understanding. So there's still a lot of work to be done, and we'll have to see what happens.
4: What's it like? Yeah, what's it like for the service members in the Navy, say, right now, who are part of that blockade, not allowing traffic in and out of the Iranian ports? Do they celebrate this if you're a service member? I don't know. What kind of reaction might those men and women have?
5: Well, I think they're still in harm's way a little bit. They'll be happy that this is over. It's a very tense situation trying to run a blockade. I had the opportunity to do that myself in the early 90s. But so the Navy has to be force protection, force readiness the entire time, because we've seen Iran has these drones, ballistic missiles. So our ships in the area are always at risk. So it's not like, oh, gee, let's relax. And now you have to kind of assume or not assume that Iran has, you know, very strict chain of command to their military people in the field. There could be a rogue military person out there who still has a finger on the trigger of some of these drones or ballistic missiles. So it's not total relaxation, and it'll take a little while to turn that off, and it's going to take a long time to turn the Strait of Hormuz back on. This is not a light switch. There are 2,000 ships caught on the wrong side of the Strait of Hormuz. And on a good day, when there's no issues or no problems, they can move between 100 and 125 ships through the strait. So it's going to take weeks and months to get this thing back up and running.
4: What about the threat of mines, Rich?
5: Well, the mines are out there. We know that Iran mined the strait, and there's a couple issues there. The U.S. Navy had a mine sweeping fleet, and just talk about bad timing. In September, they decommissioned them and took them out of that region. So the minesweeping ships are no longer there. So that's part of the problem. They were switching to a new technology, you know, AI drones, underwater drones, surface drones, and that technology has not been tested and proven yet. They're using it, but not necessarily 100% operational. And then Iran would have had to keep very specific minefield maps, you know, where charts, where they would have put the mines. I'm not sure those exist. So there's still a bunch of mine sweeping work that needs to be done. And that doesn't even count the free floating mines that Iran likely used as well. So we've got to track those down. So a busy time for the Navy. And as far as the ships that are stuck in the wrong side of the straits there, the insurance companies for the commercial ships are going to be very hesitant to just say, hey, get going, you know, get out of there. So there's still issues that are going to be ongoing.
4: We're speaking with Rich Kalko, retired Navy commander. So let's imagine a scenario in which after 60 days, U.S. and Iran have not been able to reach any kind of agreement with regards to Tehran's nuclear program. Does the U.S. then revisit military action?
5: They certainly could. You know, every option on the table exists for the president, and he could choose that. But I think the way it's just reading and sounding right now, I think he's just going to declare victory, regardless of what's actually going on over there. You know, I'm sure they've caused severe damage to the infrastructure required for Iran to reconstitute their nuclear program and have put them out of business at least for a while. So that's an important part of it. So he can say nothing's happening on that side of the.

0: world as far as them moving forward to get a nuclear weapon up and running. So I just don't see us launching attacks again. I don't. But again, that's the president's purview if he decides to go that route.
1: What about kind of now relocating, I guess, perhaps all these naval vessels that are there for us, if that's going to happen? A lot of logistics involved?
0: Yeah, well, it's time for some of them to come home. Those the men and women manning those ships have been at sea for a long time. I know that Gerald Ford returned recently after a 10-month deployment. That's a long time to be underway. And there's a lot of other Navy ships out there that haven't had a lot of liberty, haven't been able to pull ashore. And even if they have, they were still in harm's way because all the Gulf states were all within reach of the missiles of Iran. So it's not like a liberty port. So so they'll head home if they can. But we've got to maintain a robust presence in the region for ever.
1: Yeah.
0: So there will still be ships, aircraft, and submarines that'll be carrying out the U.S. Protection mission over there for quite a while.
1: Thanks, Rich. Former Navy Commander Rich Kalko. 20 minutes now after the hour on This Morning, America's First News. Here's Nicole Murray.
2: And now, the three big things you need to know. Number one.
3: Eight crew members are dead after their B-52 bomber crashed shortly after takeoff at Edwards Air Force Base in California. Colonel James Hayes is a deputy commander.
4: It was a B-52 that was on initial takeoff, supporting the radar modernization program, which is a test. It was a local test sortie. It took off, and immediately after takeoff, crashed and burst into flames.
3: Two of the eight crew members were Boeing employees.
2: Number two.
3: President Trump is projecting confidence about the Iran peace deal as he meets with global leaders for the G7 summit in France today.
5: The deal's all signed, and the strait is already partially opened. As you know, they're doing a little hunting for a couple of mines that they've already found. But it's essentially ships are starting to go out now. On Friday, it'll be completely opened.
3: French President Emmanuel Macron told Trump that France could dispatch fighter aircraft to fly observation flights over the Strait of Hormuz as early as today.
2: Number three.
3: California Governor Gavin Newsom says the Justice Department is investigating him and his wife, accusing President Trump of urging the probe to get back at a political enemy. Newsom in a video posted on X.
6: In recent days, federal agents have knocked on the doors of family, friends, and former employees. Not because they found a crime, because they're simply trying to find one.
3: In other news, the coach of Iran's World Cup team said it was ordered to leave the U.S. and return to its training base in Mexico only a few hours after playing against New Zealand yesterday evening. The coach said the team had expected to spend the night in California. British Airways says a cell phone caught fire on one of its flights from London to Las Vegas yesterday. The aircraft, however, did land safely at Harry Reid International Airport. The FAA said it will investigate. 56% of out-of-town visitors for the World Cup will reportedly be men. As a result, the New York Post says that single ladies are dropping thousands of dollars on World Cup tickets with hopes of meeting an international man.
1: Oh, they want an international guy.
3: I mean, maybe this is what I mean, there's some merit to this plan here.
1: Is that right?
3: Yeah, maybe
1: you're
3: this is what
1: this?
3: I'm doing. Yeah, maybe this is what I'm doing wrong. Maybe I'm dating American men.
1: Okay.
3: That's the problem.
1: You need a foreign man.
3: Maybe.
1: And you need a few thousand bucks to get yourself a ticket to the World Cup.
3: Or can I just find him at like a bar nearby after the game, maybe?
1: Wow.
3: Economic, right?
1: Okay.
3: Yeah.
1: Keep us updated on that.
3: Yeah, there you go.
1: 22 minutes after the hour.
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16: With us, the Federal Reserve is expected to hold interest rates steady at its policy meeting this week, the first helmed by new Fed Chair Kevin Warsh, doing little to ease the affordability concerns plaguing many U.S. households. Insight from Jessica Dickler, personal finance reporter at CNBC. Jess, what is Warsh facing?
17: Well, the Fed has been in a tricky spot for a while because they have to balance prolonged inflation with, the desire from the president to lower interest rates. Warsh is coming in kind of as Donald Trump's pick. So, you know, he very much, the expectation is very much that he will be favorable to cutting rates, but we're just not there yet with the economic conditions. We saw CPI come in pretty hot most recently. So, looks like the Fed is going to have to hold steady for a while and then maybe even hike rates at the end of the year.
16: Wow. All right. So somebody in your story talked about Warsh having to toe the line here, meaning what?
17: Yes. So it's a very delicate balance between, kind of trying to keep inflation in check and also bring interest rates down, which is what the president has been wanting to have happen. So Warsh is sort of like going to have to balance, what the committee thinks. And of course, he's not acting in a vacuum. He is on this, open market committee. They must all decide together what's the next steps. But also he may, push for a different type of analysis going forward that could be more favorable to bringing rates down ultimately. So this new leadership could have a lot of kind of long-term effects on how the Fed decides its monetary policy and ultimately what that means for consumers.
16: Yeah. We're speaking with Jessica Dickler, personal finance reporter at CNBC. The story is called Warsh's Fed is likely to hold rates steady, what the leadership change could mean for your money. All right. So break this down personally. Why, might I as the average consumer be watching this?
17: Yeah, well, the average consumer doesn't spend a whole lot of time thinking about what the Fed does or doesn't do, yeah. But it does impact a lot of our finances really on a day-to-day basis. The Fed sets its federal funds rate. That rate kind of trickles down to the rates that we pay, primarily in credit cards. Those move in lockstep with the Fed funds rate. So when the Fed raises rates, your credit APR also rises. Other rates have a more kind of trickle-down impact. Mortgage rates don't directly track the Fed, but they are influenced by inflation and what's happening in the economy. So there is sort of that more indirect impact. Auto loan rates, student loan rates, even though they are fixed, if you are, you know, coming into the market, if you're buying a car, getting out a new student loan, those rates will change depending on what the Fed has done. So it's, you know, it does matter a lot in our day-to-day lives. And then, of course, savings rates also sort of track what the Fed is doing. We've seen savings rates sort of trickle down a little bit, even while the Fed hold steady, but if the Fed lowers rates, you will see those rates come down.
1: Yeah. I hadn't seen the numbers, too, that you included in your story about kind of the average cost per person in the U.S. Thanks to, say, tariffs and the war with Iran.
17: Yes. I mean, that's one ongoing thread here is that consumers are having a hard time keeping up with higher prices. Some of that has been due to tariffs. Other, you know, we're seeing a lot of direct impact right now with the war and rising gas prices and how that also affects shipping costs and a lot of other consumer goods. So there was one analysis by the U.S. Congress Joint Economic Committee, the minority, which found that households have paid more than $3,000 in the last, a little over the last year, just because of tariffs and those rising energy costs.
1: Jessica Dickler, personal finance reporter at CNBC. 30 minutes now after the hour on This Morning, America's First News.

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3: Thanks for joining us. Welcome into Tuesday, June 16th. Gordon Deal with Nicole Murray. Some of our top stories and headlines. 8 crew members dead after their B-52 bomber crashed shortly after takeoff from Edwards Air Force Base in the Mojave Desert. Stocks jumped and oil fell as investors embraced word of a peace agreement between the U.S. and Iran. Wall Street Journal says General Motors is in talks with defense contractor Lockheed Martin about manufacturing components for weapons. And South Carolina deputies captured in dramatic video resuscitating a child who had fallen into a pool and then stopped breathing. That story in about 20 minutes. Nearly 90% of Americans meet the criteria for cardiovascular kidney metabolic syndrome. Now, new guidelines have been issued for diagnosing and treating the disorder. Insight on CKM syndrome from Betsy McKay, senior writer at the Wall Street Journal. Betsy, what is it?
4: It's meant to describe a cluster of conditions, diabetes, kidney disease, heart disease, that have common risk factors, and they're all interconnected. They sort of make each other worse and can trigger one another. So the idea with defining it was to bring together diseases that are usually treated as, you know, just that individual disease, to try to get doctors to be more aware that their patient who has high blood pressure is not only at risk for heart disease, but may also be at risk for kidney disease, for example.
3: Geez, I think you said in your story 90% of us meet some sort of criteria for this?
4: Yes. So I know, shocking, right? The reason is that this disorder and these interrelated conditions, what they have in common is excess abdominal fat. So usually people with overweight or obesity will have some excess abdominal fat. So that includes people, this 90% includes people who have at least one risk factor for one of these diseases. So either, abdominal fat, which, you know, has been shown to cause inflammation, which leads to all these diseases, or they have high blood pressure or high cholesterol. I mean, when you sit back and think about it, a lot of adults have these conditions, unfortunately.
3: Mm. We're speaking with Betsy McKay, senior writer at the Wall Street Journal. The story is called Doctors Should Do More Screening for Excess Body Fat and Its Health Risks. So what now? You've done this story. Alarms are sounding. Is the medical community doing anything differently here?
4: Yeah, well, so the reason we wrote this story now is that new guidelines have been published, trying to give doctors a roadmap for treating their patients and helping them, first of all, prevent developing cardiovascular kidney metabolic syndrome. I should say that while 90% of people do have a risk factor, really only about 9% have the most serious form, have kidney disease, have diagnosed heart disease. I mean, it's, you know, you can, this disorder is defined in stages, and it's done so purposely to help doctors and patients prevent a progression. So, you know, so that's the latest step, is really to lay out, look, this syndrome exists. There are stages, and you, primary care doctors or cardiologists or endocrinologists or nephrologists, need to screen for body fat and need to keep in mind that as, you know, a patient has one risk factor, that may

0: that may increase their risk for not just one disease, but other diseases too.
1: Boy, what role do, say, today's weight loss drugs or GLP-1s play here?
0: So really important. That's another reason for more awareness about these interrelated diseases is that GLP-1s, I mean, we've seen this. They were developed to treat diabetes. Then, you know, now in their latest iteration, they're weight loss drugs, right? But studies have shown that GLP-1s have benefits against a lot of conditions, including, so not just diabetes and weight loss, but reducing the risk of heart attacks and strokes, for example. And there's another class of drugs, SGLT inhibitors, which were developed for diabetes, but also help to prevent against heart failure. So these types of drugs can work to keep, you know, help treat multiple conditions. And so it's sort of two birds with one stone.
1: Thanks, Betsy. Betsy McKay, senior writer at The Wall Street Journal. By the way, make sure to check out a podcast of today's show, full of stories you won't hear this hour. 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Just do a search for This Morning with Gordon Deal. 20 minutes now in front of the hour. Coming up next, Scottish soccer fans in Boston go all in.
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1: Spending time with us. Welcome into Tuesday. It is time now for the mic drop with this morning's Mike Gavin.
10: Good morning. Well, I know that one of the weird things about the World Cup for Americans is that many of the stadiums that we're used to seeing during football season have changed their names, with corporate brands not associated with FIFA not allowed to be displayed. MetLife Stadium in New Jersey is New York New Jersey Stadium. AT&T Stadium in Texas is known as Dallas Stadium. The same holds true for Levi's Stadium in California, home of the San Francisco 49ers. Rather than quietly accepting the change, Levi's decided to have some fun with it. The company has covered its own logo on Instagram and welcomed fans to the beautiful redacted stadium, poking fun at the FIFA rule. Commenters had mixed feelings about it. Some cheered Levi's for sticking it to FIFA, though many, understandably, weren't sympathetic to the plight of a corporation that sells billions of dollars of jeans every year.
1: I love it. I love it. It's great. It's very creative.
10: Yeah.
1: It made some news. They got some publicity out of it.
10: Is it possible that they're actually making us feel like root for the big companies in these situations?
1: Yeah.
10: Like, is it possible
1: that
10: we actually feel like, yeah, that's our stadium.
1: Yeah.
10: You know, like, you can't come here and change the name of our stadium. That's the way I think it makes us feel.
1: I think with some of the negativity surrounding FIFA and its ticket pricing and these types of policies, yes, I do believe people are like, okay.
10: Yeah.
1: We support you, Levi's.
10: Especially when the stadium's been known as the same thing the entire time it's been open. I think it really gets dicey when they start changing names every couple of years. But, like, you know, MetLife Stadium's always been MetLife Stadium. Same with Levi's. Same for, you know, Citi Field where the Mets play. Mm-hmm. You know, but then if they change it, that's when we're going to go back and flip it again and revolt.
1: AT&T Stadium in Dallas.
10: Yeah.
1: It's always.
10: We can deal with one name, but, you know, don't go messing with it. And don't go taking it away, FIFA. Taking away our football stadium.
1: So greedy, FIFA. So greedy.
10: Yeah. And we've all been enjoying the exploits of the Tartan Army as they've been rooting on Scotland's team in Massachusetts, from drinking all the beer on the flight over to the early morning bagpipes to half of Fenway Park belting out 500 miles during Sunday's Red Sox game. The Scots have certainly made their presence known. Let's hope they're still so jovial when the credit card bill comes due. One fan, speaking in a clip posted to X, broke down exactly where his money has gone, including over $6,000 in hotels, nearly as much in game tickets, and over $3,300 on flights. And he didn't even mention food. Over $15,000 in total. He added, ominously, that his wife doesn't know about this. One man interviewed seemed to score the ultimate company perk, being sent to the States to work during the World Cup, all expenses paid.
1: Oh, man.
10: I mean, how did he get that gig? He didn't say what exactly he had to do or how much work he was doing, but they were interviewing people, asking them how much money they spend.
1: Yeah.
10: And he's like, you don't talk to me. My company's paying for this.
1: Well, I mean, you're here for several weeks.
10: Yeah.
1: Right? I mean, if you're going to watch your team. So I can understand those hotel costs, I guess.
10: Right. And then they're going to have to, if Scotland continues on, then they're going to have to move.
1: Yeah.
10: Right? They have to move to a different city. Do they even know at this point what city they would have to go to? I guess you do, right?
1: I'm not even sure.
10: Yeah, but
1: at this point,
10: then you have to pick up and bring the bagpipes somewhere else.
1: Yeah, I tell you what. Anytime you want to play bagpipes, sound bites, or interviews with Scottish people, so I can hear that accent.
10: Yeah,
1: have at it.
10: All right,
1: because they are so much fun to watch.
10: I'm gonna keep that going.
1: I don't know who's having more fun at the World Cup than fans of Scotland. Thank you, Mike. 13 minutes now in front of the hour.
11: 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I've been surfing here since I was a kid. Now, seeing my grandson out on the water, it means everything to me. Watching him and taking in the blue waves, the sea breeze, the blurry horizon.
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19: 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This morning with Gordon Deal.
1: Thanks for joining us. In the wake of conflicting work-from-home or return-to-office policies, Americans continue to fine-tune their workdays. A new report from Monster says the traditional workday may be evolving faster than workplace policies. Data shows 53% of us currently micro-shift or break the workday into non-contiguous blocks of time to better align work with personal responsibilities, productivity patterns, and daily demands. The practice appears to be delivering results. Monster says nearly 8 in 10 respondents said micro-shifting makes them more productive compared to working a traditional 9-to-5. At the same time, more than half who micro-shift said they've done so without their manager knowing. 8 minutes now in front of the hour on this morning. Once again, here's Nicole Murray.
18: And now, the three big things you need to know. Number one.
20: 8 crew members who were on board a U.S. Air Force B-52 bomber have died after the plane crashed shortly after takeoff at Edwards Air Force Base in California. Colonel James Hayes is a deputy commander.
21: This was a mixed crew. This was a mixed crew of military, government civilians, and government contractors.
20: Boeing confirmed that 2 company employees were among those on board the aircraft.
18: Number 2.
20: Oil prices dropped and stocks rose yesterday after the United States and Iran reached a preliminary peace agreement that President Trump said would reopen the Strait of Hormuz. The Dow closed up by 468 points, reaching a record high. The Nasdaq gained more than 3%, while the S&P 500 jumped more than 1.6% by the end of the trading day.
18: Number 3.
20: A Wisconsin beagle breeding and research facility that's been the site of recent violent protests is closing, and its remaining dogs are being taken in by a Florida rescue group. Big Dog Ranch Rescue founder Lori Simmons.
22: With this agreement, Big Dog Ranch Rescue will have completed the full rescue and relocation of 2,110 beagles.
20: A large group of animal welfare activists stormed the property in April to take away the beagles, prompting police to use tear gas and pepper spray as they made dozens of arrests. 3 instructors are facing homicide charges in Brazil after a 21-year-old woman died during a rope jump without being attached to any equipment. And on a lighter note, what if instead of showing up on a first date the most polished, put-together version of yourself, you instead showed up as, well, a goblin? It may sound counterintuitive, but daters are doing it. It's called goblin intimacy.
1: Okay, so you're showing up as a goblin, essentially, or looking like a goblin. It's a description. On your first date?
20: The idea is that if you are someone who's always in leggings, your hair is in a bun,
1: yeah,
20: that's how you should show up to your first date. Kind of putting everything on the table to start, to be the true you, if you will.
1: I see.
20: I don't love showing up looking
1: Nicole,
20: like a goblin.
1: Are we doing it?
20: No, I personally don't. Okay. But I will say the mental stuff. Like, I recently went on a date where a guy put everything on the table right when we showed up of this is what's happening. I'm between jobs. This is what I'm looking for. And I found it quite refreshing.
1: Really?
20: Yeah. So in some ways, I understand this.
1: Huh.
20: No? You don't?
1: Goblin-timacy. You show up like a goblin.
20: You show up like your true self kind of thing. You drop...
1: Are you wearing makeup or no?
20: I do, unless if it's like a beach day or
1: you're
20: a pool
1: not
20: date.
1: A real goblin.
20: What do you mean? Well,
1: you're like a modified goblin.
20: Thank you, I think.
1: Yeah. 6 minutes now in front of the hour.
0: The board recommends approving.
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1: Thanks for being with us. A family in South Carolina is celebrating a miracle after two sheriff's deputies sprang into action and helped save the life of a little girl who stopped breathing after falling into a swimming pool. The dramatic rescue happened in Greenville County in the northwest part of the state. The sheriff's office shared video of the incident along with a heartfelt message praising Deputy Jordan Stevenson and Deputy Connor O'Shields for their actions. It shows the men squeezing an airbag for emergency breathing over the child's mouth while performing chest compressions. The department said the deputy's actions reflect the very best qualities of those who wear the badge and serve their community. It added that today, one little girl is alive because two deputies were ready when every second counted. It finished with, "Your service made a difference that will last a lifetime." That'll do it for this hour. For Nicole Murray and Mike Gavin, I'm Gordon Deal. 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
7: Good morning. As you head into your early morning commute, no major incidents going on. Now, we do have road work set up northeast side, 35 southbound, FM 1518 to Evans. Two right lanes blocked. A little bit of a delay from Church Parkway. Northbound 35, Walsham to 410. Two left lanes are blocked. And on I-10 upper level, westbound North Frio Street to just past Calabria. Just that left lane is open, so two right lanes closed for now. I'm Debbie Alcacer, KTSA, Time Saver Traffic.

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2: Some breaking news this morning about an alleged plot against what happened in the UFC fight at the White House the other night. 5 people in custody. 23 people, part of a potential network that was planning on flying explosive drones into buildings near the White House, causing a mass panic situation with over 250,000 people nearby, and then directing those people where a pre-selected team of snipers was going to be set up to start shooting them. And at the same time that those people were being shot, then they were going to have a second wave that was going to storm the gates of the White House. And then it was all about the evil capitalists who have accepted money from AIPAC, which is the Jewish group.
3: Right.
2: So these are supposedly some pro-Palestinian people or pro-Iranian people or whoever they are. The FBI caught on to this early June, actually around June 10th. So
3: right.
2: Not that long ago, just a few days ago, and they were able to disrupt the plot before, obviously, it could be a success, meaning that we are always in danger here. And as Jonathan Turley said on Fox this morning, since the Biden-Obama administration of 20 through 24 opened the gates at our southern border, we had a whole bunch of killers come in, and they're either killing and raping children in the United States, and we have several stories about those that ICE have arrested this week, as a matter of fact, that are killing and raping children here who came into the country through Obama-Biden.
3: Right.
2: Or they are terrorists who are hell-bent on blowing up certain people in the United States and using the Freedom 250 to do so. So that's the breaking news. It came out about a half hour or so ago.
3: I'm not surprised. Are we surprised? Nah. You know, the massive event. What doesn't surprise me, but I kind of chuckle. These people, they were largely found out by online conversations, right? On Signal,
2: right,
3: and stuff like that. Now, I'm not wishing them success, but why do these idiots always talk about this stuff online? Do you know what I mean? If you really want to pull off something, you know, horrible, maybe, I'm not suggesting this. I'm glad we got them. Good on the FBI and everybody else involved. I guess over almost 2 dozen people were involved in this. And I'm glad the mission was thwarted. But it's just kind of interesting to me that they were talking about it on an online chat.
2: Well, a lot of these guys think they can do that and have secrecy of being able to get away with it. Because when you and I talk about online chats, it's more of a public thing. There's a whole bunch of dark web out there. And it does fall under Signal and WhatsApp and all that, where a lot of these people think they are absolutely isolated. And some of them can do that. In the dark, super dark reaches of the web, they have gathering places and meeting places.
3: Right.
2: And that's how they're able to, have these gigantic places of protest that are paid for, right?
3: Right.
2: They're able to put those out on different apps like Signal or a WhatsApp or whatever. And tomorrow at 12 noon, we're going to be in downtown San Antonio, and we're going to be carrying signs. The signs will be there. The bricks will be there, and so will be the fire if you want to light something on fire. That's how they do it.
3: But the FBI, the CIA, the NSA, usually I would assume, you know, if I'm one of these bad guys, I'm thinking they can probably see what we're saying no matter how dark we think we're being.
2: You know what was interesting about that? I learned about this a few days ago, as a matter of fact. What happens is there was a guy in the intelligence business telling me this over the weekend. These companies will flag these things, whether it's Meta or whoever, right?
3: Right.
2: They'll flag it and then send it to the FBI or the NSA. We have a huge NSA office here in San Antonio. It's gigantic. And they'll send it to them, and then they follow up on it, the FBI or the NSA. But the investigation actually starts with those companies, Meta, X, all those companies. They're the ones who see this stuff on their app or whatever, and they send it off to the FBI. But you have to have an FBI that will follow up on it. Thank God Cash Patel's the FBI director.
3: Now that's an excellent point. The FBI we had before, probably couldn't rely on them in this regard. But again, thankful this thing was thwarted. Not shocked that somebody was planning something. when you have that many people at the White House. But again, a happy ending to this. Sound good.
2: Well, and as more details, this literally just came up.
3: Yeah.
2: So
3: yeah.
2: As more details become available, we'll, of course, bring you along on all that. It's Vance's day on The View. He's also going to be on Fox and Friends this morning, and then The View with the girls a little bit later on. And J.D. was all over the place yesterday talking about the Mao.
0: Vice President Vance here to talk a little bit about what is in the Iran deal, the great peace deal that the President of the United States made last night. Number one, what this deal means is that the Straits of Hormuz are open immediately. You're already seeing oil and gas prices come down just over the past 24 hours. Number two, it ensures that Iran will never have a nuclear weapon. And we have to back up for a second and appreciate that what the president has done is completely decimated Iran's nuclear program. Now, this deal really has two pathways. On the one hand, if the Iranians make the long-term commitments never to rebuild, then they're going to be welcomed into the world economy. If, on the other hand, they try to rebuild that nuclear program, they're never going to have the resources in order to do so. So it's a win-win for the American people. We ensure Iran doesn't have a new

0: I said I'm from Missouri. You got to. I want to see what they do. You got to show me the show me state.
1: Right.
0: And here's my problem. First of all, we haven't seen a page and a half memo. Mm. This is a page and a half, and we still haven't seen it. We don't know what everything is in it, right? We haven't seen all the language. We are told, though, that they have agreed all that stuff, open up the strait and all that. But really, the nut of this is they are saying, Iran is, they agree to talk for the next 60 days.
1: Right.
0: Okay, so they're going to talk for the next 60 days about what to do. Now, Iran has always been the type that will drag out any kind of negotiation. And they do that by adding various demands they know we won't go along with. They add side issues. They drag these things out and can go forever. That's the first thing about it. So I got a lot of trouble with this just being an agreement to talk. If that's what this turns out to be. Now, I'm hopeful, but this turns out to be an agreement to talk. There's a whole lot to be worried about. The other thing is this $300 billion fund that the president and J.D., and I'll play that for you here in a little while, but the president and J.D. say that no American dollars are going into that. That fund is from the Gulf states. The very countries that Iran just spent 3 months bombing are putting $300 billion into an Iranian reconstruction fund that if they do what they're supposed to do, then they will get that money to rebuild supposedly their country, which they never do. They always take that money and they fund these terrorists and they build nukes with it. And to me, I could be wrong about this, guys, and if I am, somebody hit me up and tell me. But to me, that seems like a Marshall Plan with the Nazis still in power in Germany, right?
1: Yeah.
0: So
1: yeah,
0: we had to have a regime change in Germany in order for us to spend the money to rebuild Germany.
1: Right.
0: Now we're going to, or we're not, apparently. It's the Gulf states are going to spend $300 billion to rebuild Iran, but the same regime is in power. You can't trust them.
1: Yeah.
0: That's all.
1: And I did a video talking about, you know, some of the politician-y things I'm hearing now. And I sat up and watched as much of the Vance interview on Hannity as I could. Then I watched finish it this morning. We're hearing about optionality. We keep hearing this tagline over and over and over again. If they act like a normal country.
0: What does that mean?
1: I don't know, but... At what point has this government, this regime, acted like a normal country?
0: Never.
1: You know, and it just, it's feeling, I don't get this. This is not a deal.
0: This is not a deal.
1: The president said over the weekend they had a deal. This is not, and I know they amended that with memorandum of understanding, you know, which is bureaucraties for we don't have a deal. You know, I'm just, no, this does not feel good, man.
0: If this is an agreement to talk for the next 60 days, how is that different than the last 60 days?
1: It isn't.
0: That's my question. And so without seeing the deal, which is a page and a half, we could have, and the president was asked in Geneva this morning, live, I sat here and watched it. One of the reporters said, do you want this released? And he said, well, I think it should be. I mean, we should put the memo out. I don't understand why it hasn't been already. If it's only a page and a half, there's nothing that we couldn't decipher and go through, a page and a half of a memorandum of understanding that these are the points that we're agreeing to. Right.
1: Right.
0: And
1: if so, they don't want us to see it, means they're uncomfortable with us seeing it.
0: That's exactly right. And that should be a big concern for people, knowing that if, in fact, and I'm hopeful, hope springs eternal. But I do not trust Iran as far as I can see them. And I do not believe that they're willing to be a normal nation, as J.D. Vance put it, I guess. They never have been interested in being a normal nation, whatever that means.
1: I think it was a Breitbart article on this, because, you know, I read a bunch of stuff about it yesterday. And I was hearing, I can't verify it, that Pete Hegseth and Marco Rubio are not exactly happy with this.
0: That is correct.
1: That they raised some concerns.
0: And notice you didn't hear from them in all of this.
1: No, you sure
0: JD's
1: didn't.
0: JD's out talking about
1: it. Yeah, that's interesting in and of itself.
0: Should be Marco.
1: And again, it's, it sounds, again, the word I keep coming back to is very politician-y.
0: That's a good word.
1: And when you go politician-y, it's because you're uncomfortable with the truth of a thing.
0: Here's what I'm worried about. And I thought about this about 2 months ago, that Donald Trump, and I hope this is not true, guys. Please believe me, I hope this is not true. That in order to bring this to a conclusion so we can

0: get on and have oil flow, bring down oil prices, and get ready for the midterms. He's willing to accept anything at this point. He can declare victory. He can say, we won. We wiped out their stuff. We wiped out the yellow cake. We did this and we did that. But in reality, I'm afraid of this. Without having read this memo, I'm afraid that we are just the same thing as continuing another 60 days to talk about this.
1: Right.
0: When we know what Iran is going to do, this current regime is going to do.
2: You've nailed everything, because it's all about, he had to wrap this up by the end of this month to get ready for midterms and campaigning.
0: That's it.
2: And then as far as reading the memo, this falls under the chicken nuggets theory that I have. I want it now. I want it now. And it's only been 3 days since the memo we've heard about, and we're just... we're antsy, is what it is.
0: Well, I don't know if it's antsy, Jimmy. It's more like, okay, you're telling us what's in a page and a half memo. It's so easy to put it out on all of their channels and get it out there so that we can see this. It's only a page and a half.
2: So if you get it tomorrow, what's the difference than right now?
0: Because we're trying to form opinions as to what they're trying to tell us.
1: My alarms go off when you hear the same kind of line over and over again without any real substance. Now, as far as the nukes, I know that Elaine wanted to say, as far as the nukes, JD had to be pressed on that by Hannity last night about as far as the dust and what's going to happen to that. Because all we keep hearing is, well, they're not going to pursue a nuclear weapon. And he had to really kind of push him to get him, they're going to destroy the yellow cake and all that stuff.
0: Well, I have sound on that.
1: Right,
0: I got sound on every aspect of this throughout the morning. I spent a lot of time here last night putting this together. So let's listen to that.
3: Will nuclear inspectors be allowed back in?
0: And this is not Hannity, but this is the same
1: subject. Right, right.
4: Yes, absolutely. That's, in fact, one of the core parts of the agreement is that the IAEA and the United States are going to help Iran destroy the highly enriched stockpile. And that's something that's spelled out very clearly in the MOU. Now, here's an interesting just structural background point, I think, about this that's important for the American people to understand is there are a lot of contemplated benefits in this MOU for the Iranians. There's a complete transformation of their economy. There's sanctions relief, but all of these benefits only happen if the Iranians comply with their end of the bargain.
0: So, Jimmy, just to answer your question, what he just said would have been more impactful had he said, according to the MOU, and this is what's in the MOU, and by the way, if you want to read it, go to whitehouse.gov
1: right.
0: because it's there and you can see it with your own eyes. They always do that, right?
1: Yeah, yeah.
0: They always say, no, you can go over to whitehouse.gov and you can read it, except in this case, they're not. And like you, I call it BS meter. My BS meter went off last night.
5: Don't you think that they are waiting for it to be signed?
0: It was signed. It was already signed.
1: The MOA or MOU.
0: MOU. They signed it over the weekend.
5: What's he doing in Switzerland?
1: It's an official
0: G7
1: ceremonial.
0: Oh, the
1: G7.
0: Yeah. Okay. He's a G7, and then they're going to have an official signing. They signed it electronically over this weekend. Both parties signed this thing. So there's no reason why you couldn't put it out, but. Be that as it may, again, if it's just an agreement to talk some more, that's not much different. So
1: it's not a deal.
0: Let me tell you something. We are reserving the bulk of our judgment. I'm not speaking for you,
1: right?
0: But I'm reserving the bulk of my judgment. I'm just telling you, I'm a cynic when it comes to Iran, guys, because I have seen this happen for 47 years. They are full of crap. I would use the S word, but that's not polite. That's what they're full of. That's what they're full of.
1: I'm not feeling good about any of it, frankly, and I'll get a little deeper into some other thoughts I had. But again, this doesn't feel in any way, shape, or form any different than anything that's gone before us since February.
0: We shall see, right?
1: Yeah,
0: we have no clue as of yet, but it feels weird. Our friends over at Quarter Moon are ready to see you. 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In fact, what are we going to be, 86 or so today? 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It's Tuesday, June 16th, humid with a couple of showers and thunderstorms. High of 86, 75 now, KTSA.
6: Good morning. Checking the cameras and maps right now. Everything looks good. Rolling at posted speeds. Now, we do have this roadwork set up northeast side. 35 northbound Walsham to 410. That's got two left lanes blocked. And then 35 southbound Olympia Parkway, making your way on down to 1604. We've got two right lanes closed with road work. I-10 upper level westbound between North Frio Street to just past Calabria. Two right lanes are closed. Just the left lane is open. That is due to road work. I'm Debbie Alcacer, KTSA, Time Saver Traffic.
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0: We're wearing, Rhyma, you don't need Kanye on the 4th. You'll have Rick Rice and a whole bunch of others October 2nd here at KTSA in the Alamo Lounge as we celebrate America 250.
2: What is October 2nd stuck in your head for? That's the second time you've said October 2nd.
0: Did I say that again?
2: Yes. Why is that date stuck in your head?
0: You know why?
2: Are you on vacation?
0: No, I'll tell you. I am going to be on October 2nd. I'm taking a day off. I'm going back to Memphis on October 2nd because October 3rd is my birthday.
2: See?
0: I'm going to celebrate my birthday.
2: That makes sense now.
0: In Memphis with Elvis. I am so sorry, guys. I don't mean to do that.
5: I thought you said July 2nd because you don't need him on July 4th.
2: No, he said July 4th, and then he said we'll be at the Alamo Lounge October 2nd.
0: Yeah, I'm sorry.
2: My big-ass ears work.
0: I'm sorry. Kanye's coming on July 4th. But Rick Rice and me and several others are going to sing and pick and have a good time on July 2nd in the Alamo Lounge with hot dogs.
1: That'll be fun. Hot dogs are my second favorite food.
0: Yes. I know they are.
1: So we'll be noshing on some hot dogs.
0: That's
1: we'll
0: right.
1: do some dancing. We'll have a good time and celebrate our big old birthday for this country.
0: 7 to 9 a.m. Everybody's invited. Bring the kids.

0: We want kids, and we want grandma and grandpa. We want everybody here because it's all about America.
1: You mentioned Kanye, or what's his name now?
0: Yee.
1: It's such a shame he went nuts.
2: It should be Oy Vey.
1: It should be Oy Vey. That's perfect. It should be Oy Vey. I concur. It's such a shame that guy's nuts. He is very talented. I still love that Jesus is King CD.
0: Okay.
1: I think it's a great record.
0: Okay.
1: When he went through his brief, you know, Christian phase before he went fully over to Hitler. You know, and just he's a wacky
0: and
1: dude.
0: And makes his wife parade around that, totally nude in front of everybody.
1: You know,
0: that's the other thing.
1: That stuff is really the most disturbing thing about him.
0: If people don't know that, he makes his wife Bianca walk around and see completely see through. Nothing is hidden clothes. And that means in front of TV cameras and everywhere they go. He does that. He makes her do that.
2: I think they're both a little touched.
1: Well,
0: of course.
1: But, you know, he's definitely a weird and dark guy, and he's got all kinds of mental health issues, which we've known about for, a couple of decades
0: he's
1: now.
0: He's bipolar.
1: Bipolar is not an easy thing. I don't think I'm bipolar. It's possible. I don't know.
0: How many voices are in your head telling you that?
1: Too many. It's a crowd. Anyway,
0: okay.
1: You know, because he really is a talented guy. And again, like,
0: Sean doesn't mean he has a bunch of people in his head. He just wakes up every morning and says, good morning, everybody.
1: Good morning,
0: to
1: everybody.
0: Himself.
1: Are we ready to go to work? He is a very talented guy. And I didn't realize that for the longest time because that's not my kind of music. It's not something I've ever listened to. You know, I'm not a rap guy. I don't listen to a lot of rap. But again, that one record, Jesus is King, I really listened to I almost said listened the hell out of it. But I mean, I did. It was, you know, especially that moment in my life, I was going through a lot of stressful stuff. And that record really, really was a positive thing for me. But yeah, now, you know, you see how he is with the wife, and like, it's really disturbing. So he's playing the Alamo Dome. He hasn't done a concert, am I mistaken, in 10 years?
3: Well, I'm in need.
1: Oh my God.
3: Yes, it's a trifling friend indeed.
1: What the hell is this?
3: Oh,
1: is this him?
3: Gold
2: this is Gold Digger, but well, it wasn't on that Jesus album, was
3: that
2: it?
0: No. That is Jamie Foxx with Kanye.
1: Oh, okay.
0: Yeah.
1: You know, so I'm not a rap guy. I don't follow rap, you know. But that one record was really good. But, you know, now I can't play it if my wife's in the car because, you know, she gets all upset, you know, which rightly so. I mean, that whole relationship with the wife is very strange, to say the least.
0: Oh, with Bianca?
1: It's a shame, but he will be at the Alamo Dome. And
0: but you don't need him. You got us.
1: You got us. Go
0: so you
1: see
0: don't
1: us.
0: Need him. We're going to be here, and it's not October 2nd. It's July 2nd in the Alamo.
1: July 2nd in the Alamo Lounge.
0: What's
2: Thursday,
0: wrong with me?
2: Thursday, July 2nd, 7 to 9 a.m., 4050 Eisenhower Road.
0: What is wrong with me? Why do I keep saying? I guess because I am going on my birthday.
1: Well, it's your birthday, man.
0: I'm going to go up there to Memphis.
4: That date's in your head because you're excited about it.
0: I really am.
4: I know. I was like, why would he say that?
2: July 2nd is someone else's birthday.
4: Who?
2: We're not worried about you.
0: Well, that's true. Who cares about me? That's
4: whose birthday's July 2nd?
0: I don't know.
2: America.
4: No, that's the 4th.
2: We can't celebrate on the 4th. We're not going to
0: Can we just break before everybody gets really confused?
1: Here.
0: Yeah. Let's clear the pipes.
4: We're
0: going to
4: celebrate the whole month, Elaine. July is USA's birthday month.
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0: AccuWeather forecast Thursday or Tuesday, June 16th. Humid with a couple of showers, thunderstorms, high around 86, 75 KTSA.
15: Good morning. 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It's an 18-wheeler accident, 35 southbound, right as you approach Wiederstein. Has you stop and go from FM 1103. So already a 10-12 minute delay. 151 eastbound Petranko. Get reports of a stall. Looks like they just moved that off to the shoulder. 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I'm Debbie Alcacer, KTSA, Time Saver Traffic.
0: I have to wear sunglasses at night during the day, inside, outside. My eyes.
2: Cataracts, right?
0: Yeah. Well, I had the surgery done, but right. they're super sensitive. They get red real easily. Really? They get red?
1: Well, I got the same issue because I got medication that makes me all like light sensitive and stuff.
6: Yeah, right.
1: We're old guys, Elaine. We're old guys.
0: Okay, well, we're wearing Rhyme's what we are, and oil prices are down, dipped below $80 a barrel, hit $126 a barrel early on in the Iranian thing. During the Obama-Biden years of 4 years ago, it was about $140 a barrel, which meant we were paying, on average in America, over $5 a

0: gallon on average. Some places were paying $8 to $10 a gallon during that time. And Hakeem Jeffries was reminded of that on Good Day New York yesterday morning.
1: Which is to make their
2: the
1: life
2: gas
1: better.
2: Prices were this high under Obama, too. So,
1: well, listen. No,
2: and Biden.
1: Well, I'm not.
2: Right, President Biden? Didn't we have gas prices at over $5?
1: No, well, there were gas prices in the immediate aftermath of
2: and I remember eggs were like $12
1: situation.
2: A dozen.
0: She's good, man.
3: Yeah.
0: I like her. She went right at him. That's good.
3: She did.
0: Over the weekend, ICE arrested illegal alien pedophiles, drug traffickers. Miguel Jaimes was convicted of sexual assault of a minor over in Houston, and he had gotten away, and our friends over at ICE found them. You know, that terrible organization known as ICE, how awful they are and they should be disbanded?
3: Jackbooted thugs.
0: That's it. And Tadalo Figueroa, sexual assault of a minor in Los Angeles. Dozens of criminal illegal aliens were arrested just this past weekend alone. In fact, here's one for you. Miami ICE, I just like saying that because it's kind of like a TV show. Miami ICE arrested a fugitive from Italy who was wanted in Brazil.
3: Right.
0: But he had run to the United States.
3: Right.
0: So he went from Italy or had... Did this in Brazil, was wanted in Brazil, he's from Italy, and he ran to the United States to hide out. Our ICE, Miami ICE, found him and is now sending him to Italy where he's going to stand trial for raping a four-year-old.
3: You know,
0: a four-year-old.
3: I think that, I forget who's pushing for a slavery, the new reparation push, you know, for black people in America because they're concerned about slavery. Did you read about the thing in Georgia where they had a bunch of folks using... one of these visa programs, and they were bringing people in from all manner of countries and basically forcing them into slave labor in Georgia to, you know, pick fruit and run the farms for like 20 cents a basket. And they were, you know, kept basically in crummy conditions and being forced to work. Slavery, modern day slavery. And the very same people that can't shut up about reparations don't give a crap about that.
0: Well, can I just take that one step further?
3: Sure.
0: Because I believe that's exactly what the Biden-Obama administration was doing with the 500,000 children they brought into the country. Because we know for a fact that many of those children ended up in all kinds of slavery.
3: Mm.
0: They worked in these factories and these places that were, you know, for cheap child labor in the United States. And they also... were put into sex slavery throughout the country as well. How do we know this? Well, because this current administration has found 146,000 of them so far. So you've got 350,000, so that means 200 and some odd, we're still, or 100 and some odd, we're still looking for, trying to find them. But in finding the 146,000, we are now being told what they were doing. So the previous administration was a child trafficking and slave ring organization.
3: Well, they
0: call it what it was.
3: They really were, you know. And you could look at any crime that administration, you know, I agree with you, the Obama third term, any crime that they aided and abetted with the open border and the enticements and all that stuff. But the real horrific crime is that they just let these kids go with whomever was there, you know, whatever adult showed up and claimed to be their sponsor or whatever, they just let them go with them.
0: That's right.
3: And then they lost complete track of where these kids went.
0: Right.
3: I mean, holy crap. Like I always say, who do you have to be that you're fine with that? Because it wasn't just, Biden wasn't involved, but it wasn't just whomever was running the whole show. It was a collection of people in that administration who are completely fine sending little kids away with whomever to do whatever.
0: That's exactly right.
3: It's sick, yeah.
0: I did a video yesterday at Carl's Bakery Coffee Shop in Granite Falls, Minnesota.
3: Mm-hmm.
0: They declared they were going to have, for the month of June, Nuclear Family Month, instead of doing Pride Month or Gay Month and all that kind of stuff. But they didn't. They weren't bashing gays.
3: Right.
0: They didn't say anything negative about gays. They just said, hey, we're going to have Nuclear Family Month. We're going to have all kinds of specials during the month on our bakery items and our coffee. So anybody can come. You don't have to be a straight person. You know, if you're homosexual, you can come. So they just opened up their doors, said anybody's welcome. Well, their social media accounts and their phone messaging system is overrun with death threats. Hope your business burns down. Hope your children get raped and killed. All these things are being said about these people up there. And you often say, you know, who do you have to be? And in my video, I said, I don't understand that. And I'm glad I don't understand that mindset where people feel like, oh, you know, okay, so you're going to have a nuclear family month, so I'm just going to kill you. I want you dead. What? Huh?
3: What happened to the idea that if you disagree with somebody, you don't mention them at all, you don't patronize their business,
0: exactly,
3: you give them silence and no profit? Whatever happened to that idea?
0: Right.
3: When did that transition into, I hope you die and your kids get raped?
0: Well, there's even more on that front I'll tell you about a little bit later on. But in Denver, the schools, the government schools up there voted unanimously, and you'll see this on my X account, to dismiss an LGBTQ teacher. Her name is Jennifer Honka. Because, and this is confirmed by not only the media accounts up there, but the fact that the Denver government schools fired her because she made female students kiss each other in class and then graded it.
3: Yeah, I saw that. Well, that's one of the reasons many reasons I don't live in Colorado anymore.
0: Well, that's awful.
3: It's gone. It's lost, man.
0: Julia Arnold is a man pretending to be a woman and stole first place in the girls' shot put in New York. So now the number one shot put thrower in the female category in New York is a man.
3: John Nolte had a great piece where he's talking about a new Gallup poll. You got that next up?
0: You want me to do it?
3: Yeah, go ahead.
0: Yeah, because I'll just lay out the numbers,
3: yeah,
0: and then you can riff. And then I got some sound you can riff on,
3: sure,
0: too. That people now believe it's immoral to change gender. That it was 46% that said it was fine. Now it's down to 38. And at 21, half of the women who responded said it was fine to change your gender. Now that number's down to 38% as well. So the numbers of support for changing gender is dropping like a rock.
3: Well, and Nolte takes it back, and I often take it back to this moment, too, with the basically, you know, legalizing same-sex marriage. Which was basically banning bans on same-sex marriage at the state level, which, you know, essentially ratified it, made it legal. And I said at the time, okay, that you've won. That's what you wanted. You got same-sex marriage. A lot of people were talking about slippery slopes, and John talks about that, and now I see, if you remember, right after that, that's when they started going into bakeries, that's when they started going into wedding venues and demanding that you provide services for same-sex couples, and a lot of them were lawyers, if you remember. In Colorado, there's a big famous case. And it's like, wow, from that point forward, okay, it evolved into this gender stuff, and had, in other words, they became sore winners. Not the entire movement, but the people that went into these shops and these businesses and demanded stuff and started suing people, in a sense, they screwed it up for everybody. And then you evolve to the place where, yeah, dudes should be allowed to go into girls' locker rooms and bathrooms, and it's madness.
0: Nolte's absolutely correct. When we were still in that older studio and I was doing this show, I said that when they approved gay marriage. I said, they won't stop here, guys. The next step is they're going to want guys to be girls. That's the next step.
3: Right.
0: Then they're going to want, and at that time, it was called NAMBLA. I guess it still is.
3: Man-Boy Love.
0: North American Man-Boy Love Association, that they will want to marry children, and they will want to legitimize sex with children. They are. They're working on that right now, believe it or not. There's a lot of that going on, a lot of talk about that. And then I said, next thing they're going to do is marry their pets, marry their animals. Because
3: right.
0: now there's no – you remember what the presentation was? You can't tell me who to marry. And I said at the time, that means anything and everybody is open to any kind of marriage. And that's where they're going to take this.
3: Well,
0: and sure enough, Sean, and you've commented on this, there are people who are in love with their animals and they want to have a – there are some who have actually had a ceremony
3: oh, yeah,
0: to marry
3: yeah.
0: their animals.
3: Well, it, you know what? And it sucks for all the gay couples out there who have had long-term relationships and they got great marriages. And in a sense, they've been dragged through this crap like everybody else. I just said dragged. You know what I mean? And again, they use that opportunity. Like, okay, that it should have ended there. In my opinion, gay rights, civil rights, the battle should have ended with marriage. And at the time, in all fairness, people were saying to me, no, it's a slippery slope. They're going to go, you know, and sure enough, that's exactly what happened. And people are gayed out. They're trannied out. They're losing women. You know, they're losing women's support.
0: Let me play my sound then.
3: Sure.
0: Because this is a guy who wants to be your senator from Texas. And he is now denying every word of this. He's denying it and saying it's not true. But folks, I got the receipts. Here's James Tallow-You-Know-Whatter from just a couple of years ago as a representative in the Texas House fighting to transition children.
4: Before this bill was filed, there was plenty of evidence that not treating extreme gender dysphoria can not only lead to suicide, but can lead to psychological and physical harm to a child.
5: Okay, but
4: since this bill is filed, the New England Journal of Medicine released a study of 350 young people with gender dysphoria who were receiving hormonal therapy, and it showed that that therapy reduced anxiety and depression among those minors receiving that therapy. I'm asking us to follow that evidence, follow that science, I'm disturbed that this body is not willing to let doctors make these decisions.
0: It was SB 14 that was being debated that outlawed the transitioning of children chemically and surgically in the state of Texas. He was for it.
3: Yeah.
0: He wanted children to be able to make the decision beyond their parents. Guys, listen to this. Without their parents' approval, the child could decide to go have surgery, and had SB 14 not passed, that would have been the law of the state of Texas, that a child comes to you at 10, 8, 7, mommy, I'm actually a little girl. You would have to take that child to a doctor, and a doctor would remove the penis or the breast of a healthy little child. That's what Tallow-Rico was in favor of, taking them and either chemically altering their body or surgically altering their body. And Sean, today, because he's under the heat to be a senator from Texas, he's denying it, but there's his own words. His own words.
3: You know, why are you so afraid of your own opinion set, man?
0: That's what you say all the time.
3: I don't have any respect for that guy at all, but I would... These people, when they deny their own agenda and they deny their own statements because they want to win an election, we talk about Cornyn doing the same thing.
0: Exactly.
3: This is why people are so freaking cynical towards American politicians, because of this crap. Be somebody, man. Go out with your actual opinion and campaign on your actual agenda. He won't, because he knows he can't win.
0: That's right. But I'm going to let him. I'm going to play the sound throughout this entire campaign season. And that way he is forced by me and this sound to campaign on his position, because that's his actual position. He hadn't changed his mind.
3: No, not at all.
0: He's just changing his words, not his mind.
3: Again, any more than Cornyn did. They're critters of the same cloth, in a sense.
0: Right. More Ware and Reimer coming up. But here in Texas, they have been such a great help to Sean and myself and these hearing aids that they have available. And here in Texas, the hearing aids are cut above everything else that's out there. In fact, every street corner... You know, all the little drugstores, everything, they got hearing aids now. But no. It's a totally different deal, guys. They don't have the professionals that here in Texas has. That's where it starts, with a hearing eval. And I'm talking about true audiologists who have gone to school, who understand it, know how to discover what's going on with your hearing. Because everybody's different. Sean's different than me. I mean, mine was profound when I was a kid. Left ear just really didn't work. And I was teased and taunted and, made fun of. And it was tough, but that's what you did back then in the 60s and early 70s. That's what you did. Learned how to get along with it, but I don't have to get along with it anymore. Neither does he, because with here in Texas, Dr. Sally and her great team, they do the hearing eval, then they come up with hearing aids that work for you to improve your life. And isn't that what it's about? Quality of life, having a great quality of life for however many days you got left, and hopefully that's many, many years. Here in Texas is here for you, HEAR, here in TX.com. Humid with showers and a thunderstorm possible, high of 86, 75 now, KTSA.
6: Good morning, and heads up, dealing with an 18-wheeler accident. 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This wreck involves an 18-wheeler, 10-12 minute delay. It's got you stop and go from FM 1103. Looks like they just picked up that road work at 35 northbound Walsham to 410. Still have this stall at 151 eastbound Petranco, but it's now off to the right shoulder. A failed strut can turn any drive into a rough ride. 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
22: Pledge of Allegiance to the flag of the United States of America and to the Republic for which it stands, one nation, under God, indivisible, with liberty and justice for all.
0: That's right, baby.
22: David Garcia, San Antonio, Texas.
0: Thank you, David. Appreciate that. Babylon Bee headline, you know, we love the Bee.
3: Yes.
0: Babylon Bee headline. Democrats criticize Trump for holding MMA match on the hallowed ground where Biden hosted topless trannies.
3: Yeah, I saw that. That's hilarious. Now, I think it's safe to say that of the two of us, you know, you've lived a pretty physical, active, action-based life. You race cars. You've done a lot of, you know, you've flown planes. You've done a lot of that stuff. I went through a brief period I think I got my midlife crisis out of the way in my 30s, and I went through a brief 20s, you know, where I was a bit of a thrill seeker. You know, I did the tandem skydiving thing.
0: Yeah.
3: You know, I did all kinds of things that I probably shouldn't have been doing, seeking a thrill. Did some paragliding, stuff like that. I've never bungee jumped. I've never done that. Did you see the video of the woman?
0: Saw it last weekend, Sean, and I can't watch it again.
3: Skeleton Bridge.
0: Can't watch it again.
3: It's
0: in Brazil, right?
3: Brazil.

0: Sao Paulo, Brazil, if I'm saying that correctly. Mm-hmm. And it's just something I had the opportunity to do the bungee jump thing years ago when I was in the rock and roll radio. Mm-hmm. And I just, it's putting a rubber band on your ankle and jumping off something really, really high up there. Just even for me at that time, I was like, I think I'll hold off on that one.
1: You shall not tempt the Lord thy God.
0: Yeah.
2: I've done it.
0: You've done it.
2: Yeah, but I did it over what was a big air mattress
1: there. There was one here in town, the parking lot at a mall.
2: Yeah, that was the one I did.
1: And I was offered a chance to do it. I said no.
0: When I, nope. I know I've told you this before. When I did this, the tandem jump, and we just had a tragedy of folks flying up to do that a few days ago.
1: Mm-hmm.
0: The feeling I was left with is exactly what you just said. And I'm not trying to be profane here, but it's like it felt like giving God the finger, right. Like flipping off God. Like,
1: sure.
0: Hey, thanks for the life. I'm going to risk it all. Just for a few seconds of thrill or whatever.
1: Yeah.
0: And I just, after that, I was kind of done, you know, with that sort of thing. And, you know, this video has been around for a few days. She was a 21-year-old woman. Her fiancé was there. Again, she's at something called Skeleton Bridge in Brazil. And they pick her up and they toss her. And people look down and they realize the bungee cord is sitting right there.
1: The problem is they noticed it before, I think, because it was just curled
0: up. It was curled up right there on the ground.
1: Right in front of them. You could see it on the video.
0: And I was reading last night or yesterday afternoon that she was still alive when they got to her.
1: Yes, yes, yes.
0: You know, and the guys ran, you know, and they caught him. They've been charged with homicide. And, you know, you look at something like that and you it's just really hard to wrap your mind around somebody who, now this was not, I kind of get the feeling this was kind of a.
1: Me too.
0: Illegal. This wasn't a straight up bungee cord thing where you've got all kinds of safety protocols.
1: Nope.
0: You're dealing with professionals.
1: These guys just had
0: the
1: bridge.
0: They were just dudes with a cord, basically.
1: Well, those same guys are on video now, apparently, and I saw the video too, but I'm not posting it. They jumped off with a child in their arms, a baby.
0: God, you know.
1: So I was a thrill seeker like that. Like I would do anything.
0: Right.
1: Anything. And the reason I said no to this, Jimmy, was I had the chance to do the same thing over a big airbag. But with all the injuries that I've had and my skeleton has had injuries, you're snapping your body. I wanted to be able to walk. You know what I mean? So what are you doing with your body when you're going to snap
0: I used to float the Kamal, you know, and you go by, what's the amusement park? Is it with the big bungee cord?
1: And
0: you'd see it right off the off the river.
1: Yeah.
0: My daughter and I were going to do that at one point. I'm kind of glad we, you know, not there's perfectly safe. I mean, they never had an issue there.
3: You and Ralph did Fremont Street.
1: We sure did. But we did a zip line down Fremont Street like Superman.
0: Oh, yeah.
1: But you're in a harness.
0: Vegas,
1: You're like, you know, 100 feet off the ground.
3: And
1: you're just flying
3: along.
1: They
3: talk like this for a couple hours afterwards.
2: When I saw
1: it's
2: that.
1: True.
2: Where they
1: hook it up is an interesting place.
2: When I saw that video, I thought it was one of those AI. You know how you have that AI section?
1: That's right.
2: I thought it was fake, and then I saw reels, and I was like, oh, no, that's real.
1: No, it was real.
0: She
1: they chumped her off there. And
0: 131 feet, and apparently she was still alive when they got to her, but she didn't, you know, wasn't around for very long. And it's just, it's tragic. Life is precious.
1: Don't mess around with it.
0: I learned that crap a few years ago. You know what I mean? Life is really precious. So,
1: Quick break. More Wear and Rama coming up. KTSA.
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2: It's 7 o'clock, KTSA, San Antonio. I'm Christian Blood. President Trump says the U.S. and Iran have given digital signatures for an agreement he's ready to release. He said at the G7 summit in France Monday, it's a very powerful document, and he says the official signing ceremony will take place in Geneva on Friday with Vice President J.D. Vance. Not much is known about the agreement, but according to reports, it's going to open up the Strait of Hormuz and allow a 60-day window for the U.S. and Iran to strike a long-term deal that curbs Iran's nuclear ambitions. The Air Force confirms all 8 crew members of a B-52 bomber are dead after the plane crashed at Edwards Air Force Base on Monday.
3: Thick smoke seen miles away. Crews rushing to the scene, fighting the flames. Colonel James Hayes says the 8 on board were a mixed crew of military and civilians.
4: It was deemed that this was an unrecoverable crash and unsurvivable.
3: The names of all victims are being withheld until their families have been notified.
4: Edwards Air Force Base experienced a horrible tragedy, and we lost 8 great Americans.
3: Boeing said 2 of its employees were on board.
2: That's correspondent Sophie Flay. We've got more on this story on the front page at KTSA.com. A man who worked as a church security guard is now wanted for planning an illegal meetup with someone he thought was 14.
5: In a news conference Monday, Bexar County Sheriff Javier Salazar announced that 37-year-old Christopher Forrest Easton is now a wanted man and that he skipped town over the weekend. The sheriff says he was chatting with a deputy online last week he believed was an underage girl and made plans for a meetup, but he didn't show. He's wanted on charges of online solicitation of a minor. Chris Davis, KTSA News.
2: San Antonio police officers in the hospital with major injuries after a crash involving a suspected drunk driver on the southeast side. Officer was responding to a call around 1:30 Sunday morning when the crash happened on South W.W. White at East South Cross. A woman reportedly ran a red light and plowed into the officer's car. Both the officer and the woman were taken to local hospitals. Police say that woman is expected to face a DWI charge. KTSA News Time 7:02. 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
6: In college football, the Brendan Sorsby saga is coming to a close as the Texas Tech transfer quarterback, who's been in a legal dispute over his eligibility due to gambling on his own sport and team, is entering the NFL supplemental draft and is withdrawing his lawsuit to play at Texas Tech this season. In the NFL, Cowboys franchise tag wide receiver George Pickens is expected to arrive at Cowboys minicamp today, which will run through Thursday. Pickens is reportedly at the facility yesterday taking a physical. This is his first mandatory portion of the Cowboys offseason. I'm Rob Thompson for 94.1 San Antonio Sports Star.
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14: Good morning. Still dealing with this accident. 35 southbound approaching Wiederstein got one lane blocked. A stall at 35 upper level, southbound at I-10 in the right lane. And a closure on the northwest side, police activity due to an earlier accident, Gilbo, eastbound, westbound between Tesla to Bandera Road. 35 southbound, that's starting to fill in. Olympia Parkway on down to Pat Booker Road. Now, if you guys see something we're not talking about, do call us on the traffic tip line. We'll go and check it out at number 210-785-2601. I'm Debbie Alcacer, KTSA Time Saver Traffic.
15: Humid today with a couple of showers and a heavy thunderstorm. Watch for flash flooding, a high of 85. Tonight, rather cloudy, the low 75 along the Riverwalk and 69 in Hill Country. For Wednesday, some rain from the tropical rainstorm in the morning. Otherwise, mostly cloudy. Watch for flooding, a high 92. I'm meteorologist Jason Caterina with your KTSA Stevens Roofing AccuWeather forecast.
2: Partly cloudy, 75 at San Antonio's Severe Weather Station. I'm Christian Blood. 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
17: That's us. It is Tuesday, June 16th. Before we get into more of J.D. Vance, because he's everywhere right now,
18: yeah.
17: J.D. was on Hannity last night. He was on everything yesterday, talking about the Iranians, quote, deal. I'm going to start putting it in quotations.
18: Yeah, big ones.
17: Uh-huh. and of course, he's going to be on The View later on today. So we'll talk about that in a second. I want to talk about American success stories, first of all, because, sure. You know, and after America 250 and the UFC fight and all that, we're hearing stuff like this Heather Cox Rich person, a Richardson person. She's a leftist. She's on with Jim Acosta.
19: What you are watching Trump do right now is deliberately tear that apart. And he is doing so on the same cultural argument, of course, that people used to back the first Gilded Age, that is these culture wars that turn white Americans against marginalized people of color.
18: Right.
19: That's the bottom line there. So, I mean, it's not really a stretch to say that the same impulse that created the UFC fight on the White House lawn is the impulse that really pushed lynching in the late 19th century.
17: Mm-hmm. Yeah. Oh, and she's not the only one. Miles Taylor is also a commentator over on MSNO.
20: And the country, I think, was humiliated by this spectacle. If you were going to create an image, Steph, of American decline, you could not have created an image that echoed better back to Roman times than this.
17: And then, of course, we had your alternative to the UFC America 250.
21: All you fascists bound to lose. You're bound to lose. You fascists bound to lose.
17: That's Bette Midler. I played a little bit of that for you yesterday, but here's even more from their counter program.
22: Yeah.

0: behind. Now, let's talk about American exceptionalism and America's success for just a minute, okay?
1: Sure.
0: This country, the United States of America, afforded the opportunity, and it was merely taken up by the man who is right now the world's first trillionaire.
1: Right, right.
0: Okay?

0: So he started to make more energy efficient and reusable rockets. Instead of throwing these things away, let's land them again and use them over, which also keeps us from being so reliant on Russia. If you remember, one of the things that Obama did was he canceled our space program, and we had to rely on Russia to go get our guys out of space. Remember that?
1: Yeah, they had to drop us off at the space station.
0: That's exactly right. That's exactly right. And then what he did, he came up with this company called Starlink. And I can tell you personally, Starlink is one of the finest, well-run satellite companies there has ever been. And Starlink has allowed these people in rural communities, basically a lot of poor people and poor countries, to be linked to the rest of the world when the other satellite companies and the other cable companies could not do it. Elon provided that to them. So he also started this company called Neuralink. And now you've got ALS patients who typically, when you were diagnosed with that, you were done and you sat in a wheelchair for the rest of your life. Not so with this Neuralink stuff. People who have ALS are now communicating with loved ones, okay?
1: Right.
0: But let's talk about what he has done as an economic generator for the United States of America. Again, he came here with $2,000 in his pocket. But now he has given thousands and thousands and thousands of blue-collar jobs to people. Every one of those blue-collar job hourly employees have been able to get into the SpaceX and the Tesla stock options. Okay? So as of last Friday, 4,000 hourly wage employees working for him are now multimillionaires. Multimillionaires. Now, here's what goes on, and this is what I mean by engine for the economy. It's called the multiplier effect, okay? So he's got all these people that he has now made multimillionaires. What do they do with their money? They turn around and they invest their money in different places around the country as well. You don't sit on your multimillions. You invest it. You make money with your money. And so that's what's happening. Also, the people that were in on the ground level with him as inventors and in co-investors and so on, they then cash out of these companies and take their billions, in some cases, Sean, billions, and they turn around and they start other countries, companies, or they invest in other companies as a venture capitalist, right?
1: Which hire people to do stuff.
0: Bingo. That's what we call the multiplier effect. So when you hear these left-wingers, like I just played for you, telling you how much this country sucks, De Niro yesterday, that sound I played, De Niro yesterday, I can't fall in love with this country sucks, I hate this country, and you hear it all the time. Elon Musk, the world's first trillionaire, would not have had that opportunity in China, in Russia, or any other country that you can name on planet Earth. This blessed country that is truly God-blessed has now given him the opportunity to be a trillionaire, but in the process, he has given many, many thousands of others the opportunity to be multimillionaires, and they are multiplying and multiplying and multiplying.
1: Well, yeah, I mean, it's the quintessential American immigrant story of somebody taking the opportunity of this country and doing quite well. The inversion has happened in that the promise of America is one of opportunity. That's it. It's not a promise of success.
0: Oh, sir.
1: It's not a promise of outcome. It is a promise of opportunity. In other words, if you want to try it, you can try it. Okay, if you want to work really, really hard, you can try it, and maybe it'll pay off for it. If you're innovative like he's been, you know, if you're creative, you have a vision that no one's come up with yet, the opportunity is there. But see, what they've done is they've inverted that whole idea. In that if everybody doesn't get the same outcome, well, then he doesn't deserve his money. He's evil and greedy. He did something amoral.
0: That's right. He's corrupt. That's right.
1: And the people who claim that, like the De Niros, I did a video on probably the worst Robert De Niro imitation I've ever done in my life, but it's on the Facebook YouTube thing. You know, he himself is a guy who is a multimillionaire because of the promise of opportunity of America. He became an actor, did quite well. Okay, it's just really funny to me how people who themselves are very successful based upon that promise of an opportunity now are like, well, capitalism is awful, Elon's a greed head, you know, it's all this stuff.
0: You and I talked many, many times during the previous Obama, you know, the third term of Obama with the puppet president Biden, how they were trying to say that your success is guaranteed by the Constitution.

0: Constitution.
1: No.
0: No. The Declaration of Independence, written by Thomas Jefferson, John Adams, and Benjamin Franklin, said the pursuit of happiness.
1: Pursuit.
0: The pursuit, not the guarantee, not that you will for sure be a success. You can pursue your happiness here, and the government is to stay the heck out of your way so you can pursue it. All Elon did was he came, and look, he had nothing. This is my point.
1: Right.
0: He had nothing. So what's to prevent you from doing that? What's to prevent you? Are you from doing that? If he was able to do it, you can too. And that's the blessing of this country.
1: Here's what prevents you from doing it, in my opinion. Blaming other people for your issues.
0: Of course.
1: Thinking that a guy like that is greedy and he doesn't deserve his success. Oh, because the one thing you could say about Elon Musk, apart from being brilliant, okay, he is focused.
0: Yeah.
1: He had something he wanted to do.
0: Absolutely.
1: And he went out and did it. Now, he could have failed. I think one thing we've learned in radio and what we do for a living, does luck have a part to play in that? Or do you have to be at the right place at the right time? Sure. But when that opportunity comes your way, you have to be able to recognize it and go for it. That's what makes the difference between people like Elon Musk and a lot of other folks who frankly, don't succeed.
0: You have to be willing to take the risk, right?
1: Yes.
0: John Stamos. I was reading a story, an interview with John Stamos yesterday, and he was on a very popular comedic show.
1: Yeah. Oh, yeah.
0: And he was going to leave the show.
1: Yeah.
0: And the producer and owner of the show took him to dinner. And said, why are you going to leave my show? And he said, I've got other opportunities I want to pursue. I want to get out there and pursue these other opportunities. And she said, you're crazy. This is a successful thing. In fact, let's go over to that old man sitting by himself and ask him what he thinks. His name happens to be Dean Martin. And so they went over, and this producer said, Dean, tell him that he should stick with my show and why he should stick with my show. Go ahead and tell this kid how it ought to be. And Dean Martin looked up at John Stamos and said, run. Run. That's all. Okay, let's take a quick break. 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Humid with a couple of showers and thunderstorms possible today with a high near 86. Right now, 75 KTSA.
2: Good morning. Still dealing with this accident. 35 southbound approaching Wiederstein got one lane blocked. A stall at 35 upper level southbound at I-10 in the right lane. And a closure on the northwest side. Police activity due to an earlier accident. Gilbo eastbound westbound between Tesla to Bandera Road. 35 southbound, that's starting to fill in. Olympia Parkway on down to Pat Booker Road. Now, if you guys see something we're not talking about, do call us on the traffic tip line. We'll go and check it out at number 210-785-2601. I'm Debbie Alcacer, KTSA, Time Saver Traffic.
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0: And don't forget, July 2nd at the Alamo Lounge here at KTSA on Eisenhower Road. 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Well, this is Men's Health Week. And you know me, I believe in staying up with all the tests and doing all the things. And your friends over at San Antonio Metro Health, SA Metro Health at sa.gov/health, want to remind you fellas that as well. Stay connected and get out there and make sure you're doing your regular checkups and all the cool stuff you need to do. Because you know what? Most of the battle is catching these conditions early on. making sure that you're on top of it from the very beginning. The screenings, like prostate, colonoscopy, and all that stuff on a regular basis, you know, just making sure you're on top of that. 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So anytime you're interested, you want to find out more about the things that are right for you, specifically, Men's Health Week, sa.gov/health. 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
0: That's right, 722. We are where in Rima KTSA?
1: You know, we're talking about Elon Musk. And Elon Musk, a lot of what we know about Elon Musk is a recipe for success, right? Take the opportunity, work hard, stay focused, turn your failures into successes. And this story kind of fits in nicely with that to show you the opposite end of that spectrum, okay? Somebody who is very unlike Elon Musk, George Conway, Carrie Ann's ex, who, and one of the other things I believe also is that, you know, when you blame other people for your issues, you're not going to get anywhere. In fact, you're going to go in the opposite direction. George Conway is a great example of exactly what I'm talking about. Now, he's running for Jerry Nadler's seat in Manhattan. Yeah. He's not doing well. it's not likely he's going to achieve that.
0: He's fourth out of four.
1: Yeah, he's not. He's really lagging behind. So what does he do? He defers to his Trump derangement syndrome. He obsesses on Donald Trump, which he always has. Boy, that must have been a fun dinner table when they were still married. You know what I mean? He is going to put Donald Trump away for good. If he gets into Congress, he wants to impeach him. He's going to lead the charge, and he wants to see Donald Trump in an orange jumpsuit and in jail for the rest of his life. George, baby. Okay, you are not helping yourself. I don't give a crap about George Conway in any way, shape, or form. But it is kind of an interesting segue from talking about a guy like Elon Musk and moving into a guy like George Conway, who blames Donald Trump for, like a lot of people these days, blames Donald Trump for everything, blames him unreasonably, wants him in a jail cell, although he, like a lot of other folks, can never really verbalize for what. You know what I mean? For what exactly, George, are you going to put Donald Trump away for? I mean, the guy is embarrassing. And look, his ex-wife.

0: wife is a prime example.
1: Sure.
0: Of what we were talking about with Elon Musk. She's, since she cut this guy loose especially, mm-hmm. boy, her star has really risen. She's all over Fox. She's all over the place. She's respected.
1: Well, there's a reason that Elon's a trillionaire and George Conway is not.
0: Yes.
1: And you just vocalized what that reason was. But let's talk about the TDS real quick you just brought up.
0: Right.
1: PBS affiliate board chairman at Rocky Mountain Division. His name is Bob Green.
0: This is sick.
1: He was asked, and I did a video on this. He was asked, "What wishes do you wish Donald Trump for his birthday?" And Mr. Green said, "I wish he would have a stroke, be unable to speak or walk for the rest of his life,
0: and drool and poop all over himself."
1: Yeah,
0: he said,
1: "Yeah." And then Sir Ian McKellen, who is a he's in the Avengers. They got a new Avengers.
0: He's a British actor. He's in the Lord of the Rings, and
1: He's in the Avengers. He's Magneto in the Avengers. So
0: he's Gandalf in the Lord of the Rings movies too. Yeah.
1: And so coming up in December, they got a new Avengers, and the director asked him, "Sir, what would you like to destroy in the movie as Magneto? Would you like to destroy New Jersey?" And McKellen said he jumped up and with excitement. He said, "I want to destroy Mar-a-Lago! Mar-a-Lago! Yeah. Let me destroy Mar-a-Lago!" So again, think about who these people are, that they are so obsessed with President Trump that they want to destroy Mar-a-Lago, the man's home, in a movie. And in real life, they're praying that he has a stroke and can no longer walk or talk and, as you said, poop on himself.
0: You know, the thing is,
1: George Conway,
0: with both of those guys. Now, Ian McKellen is, you know, apart. George Conway doesn't appear to have any observable talent of any kind. Ian McKellen is a very fine actor. And that's what's depressing when these guys start running their mouths. Because I guarantee you, if I had Ian McKellen in this room and I asked him a few simple questions, well, why do you feel that way? I guarantee you he wouldn't be able to tell me. He's as smart and talented as Ian McKellen is, and he is. He would not have a single reason why he believes that.
1: He's openly gay, but he's also somebody who pushes the trans thing.
0: Yeah.
1: He thinks there should be no limit on time of transition.
0: Right.
1: Little boys should be able to go in and have the surgeries, all those things that we talk about. He believes all of that, and I guess that's what he's pissed off about, I guess.
0: Well, I'm sure. Yeah, I'm sure. But, you know, Dwayne Johnson actually was talking about how,
1: right.
0: You know, in a new interview where, hey, I'm going to keep my politics to myself. He's actually gone out and endorsed Biden the first time out, I think, mm-hmm. or the last time Trump ran against Biden. He's come out politically and says, you know what, I'm not going to do it anymore. And there are other actors like Anthony Hopkins and who Jack Nicholson used to say, I don't want them to know that much about me. It hurts me as an actor. Some of these people are figuring it out. Ian McKellen isn't one of them.
1: When I read what The Rock said, it sounded just like what Elvis said in 1973.
0: Yeah,
1: same thing.
0: Yeah.
1: Honey, no, I'm just here to entertain. I'm here to do my music and make people smile. That's the only reason.
0: Absolutely.
1: Knightley Insurance Group. That's Knightley with a K. Knightley Insurance Group is here for you and your family. If you're trying to make those ever important decisions about Medicare, listen, it can be extremely confusing. Very chaotic at sometimes when you're on their website trying to figure out what you punch at the right time on their website to get the right answers. So instead of doing that, reach out to my friend Nick Knightley at Knightley Insurance Group. 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They can either talk to you. In fact, Nick, there's several times that Nick is on the phone in the evenings because that's when it's convenient for people like yourself to talk to him. And so, yeah, sure, I'll go on the phone, I'll get online, whatever. 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
1: 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So I try to get my appointments right after I get off the show, and I go out there and I see them and I deal with whatever I need to deal with. 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I don't want to get cut on. 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
8: A peace deal between the U.S. and Iran is set to be signed Friday in Switzerland. We've got the latest coming up at 7 o'clock. A woman is confirmed dead after floodwaters washed her car away in Bandera County Monday, and an elderly woman in the hospital after she was attacked by 2 dogs. Police say she was torn up pretty bad. KTSA News Time, 7:33.
9: 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Just cleared a couple of our trouble spots. This report sponsored by Mothers Against Drunk Driving. The wreck at 35 southbound approaching Wiederstein has cleared, and the stall downtown, 35 upper level southbound I-10. Both of those incidents have cleared. Now, we still have a closure with police activity on Gilbo, eastbound, westbound between Tezel on over to Bandera Road. For victims of drunken drug driving, your grief is unique, but you're not alone. You always have a place at MADD. 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I'm Debbie Alcacer, KTSA, Time Saver Traffic.
10: Watch for flash flooding today, as we'll have a couple of showers and a heavy thunderstorm with a high of 85. Rather cloudy and warm tonight, below 75 along the Riverwalk and 69 in Hill Country. Wednesday, some rain from the tropical rainstorm in the morning, otherwise mostly cloudy. Watch for more flooding, the high of 92. I'm meteorologist Jason Catarina with your KTSA Stevens Roofing AccuWeather forecast.
8: Right now, 75 degrees and partly to mostly cloudy at San Antonio's Severe Weather Station. I'm Christian Blood. Stay connected. 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
1: All right. 735 KTSA. We got a lot of ground to cover real quick here. Over here at New Gilbo and Village Drive, a man got hit by a car, and apparently he's dead, and they got shut down over there. So I try to stay away from that. Excuse me. Wrong hole with a coffee. Wow.
0: You all right?
1: Yeah, I think I'll be all right. Anyway, stay away from that area. That's right there at Old Village Drive in Gilbo. I think you're familiar with the area, right?
0: Might be. Yeah.
1: Okay. Yeah. So stay away because it is shut down right now. So anyway, that's over there. Now, The other thing I wanted to bring up, this used to be, but before we're going to start where we started this morning in a minute. But when this was a newsroom at one time, there were all kinds of desks in here, and our news people would sit in here doing their stories all day. And right there, right behind you, was our traffic reporting system where we had a control board, microphones, and all these monitors where we had traffic reporters that would sit. Jay Tope was one of them. A girl by the name of Dana Devon used to work here.
11: Johnny Shannon, man.
1: Yeah. And so this girl named Dana Devon, I came in one morning to talk to her and stand right about where you are. And she told me, hey, Trey, I'm quitting today. I'm putting in my 2 weeks' notice. I'm going to leave. I said, what are you going to do? And she said, I'm going to go host entertainment tonight. I'm going to host an entertainment show.
0: Right.
1: And she was a traffic reporter at a radio station in San Antonio. Sean, she did it. It was Extra. She went to Extra and hosted that.
0: Right, right.
1: What she did was she went and got into television in Lubbock and worked her way up through television and got a job doing that. Yesterday in Nashville, they had a funeral for a guy who said the exact same thing to me. He was over at KKYX at the time as their morning man, and he and I became close friends. And I said, you know, Bill, what are you going to do? And he said, I'm going to go to Nashville someday, and I'm going to be the morning man on WSM someday, and I'm going to host the Grand Ole Opry someday. Now, here was a guy at KKYX in San Antonio. How was he ever going to make it there? Well, a few years later, he got a phone call. And a friend of his said, Bill, you're not going to believe it, but the door has opened. WSM needs a morning man, and you're going to be
11: it. Wow. On his birthday.
0: On his birthday.
1: It was his birthday.
0: Even better.
1: It was his birthday. Bill Cody was the nicest person. Sean, I wish you could have met him because he was the nicest person I've ever met. He just was so niceness flowed out of his pores.
0: Right.
1: He was just one of those guys. And I'll never forget when his son was born, there were some issues with his son, and we prayed together, and he was a very Christian man. We prayed and prayed and prayed together. But sure enough, living with intentionality, we were talking about Elon earlier.
0: Right.
1: You know, living with that intentionality, like Dana, like Bill Cody, Bill goes to Nashville, and sure enough, he becomes the number one man in country music. And if you wanted country, if you were an entertainer, whether your name was Garth or Brooks, or if your name was Brooks or Dunn, or any of the other big names in the business, you went and you. In fact, his first guest was a friend of mine, Charlie Daniels, the very first guy he interviewed.
0: Right.
1: And he was just absolutely amazing, and everybody knew Bill Cody in the country music business, and he did. He went on to host the Grand Ole Opry in addition to doing his very popular morning show.
0: That's an amazing story.
1: It's just great. Great man.
0: Excellent. I wish I'd have known him.
1: Yeah.
0: But, you know, of that, though, I can say, and I know you did the same thing, because you when you were young, you said, I want to be the longest-serving morning show host at KTSA, which you have done. I can honestly tell you, everything in my life that I accomplished, that I wanted to accomplish, I accomplished it because I saw it.
1: That's it.
0: Because I visualized it, because if you can't visualize it,
1: that's right.
0: You don't recognize when the opportunities come around and you take advantage of them. Every single thing that I've ever envisioned for myself happened. I just never envisioned being rich. That's all. I should have visualized being wealthy more than anything else, but I never did that.
1: Well, that's not everything.
0: I've done everything I wanted to do.
1: Let me tell you what. You're wealthy. Look at your life. You got a great job.
0: Oh, yeah.
1: You got a wonderful wife. You have kiddos that love you, which is a hard thing to say because a lot of daddies don't have kiddos that love them.
0: Right.
1: So you've got a wealthy life. You just maybe not recognize it.
0: I recognize it.
11: I'd like to try the other half, though.
0: Yeah, I'd like to.
1: Well,
0: I'd like to see how I feel about being rich. Maybe I'll hate it.
1: Well,
0: right now I'm visualizing an Oscar.
1: Well, let me just say that, you know, Father's Day is coming up.
0: Yeah, yeah.
1: So it's a good time to just take a little break and to look back and reevaluate and go, you know what, things ain't too bad.
0: Mm.
1: I got a great wife. I got kids that love me. You know, I got people that are around me, and I got a great job that's a consistent good job. Hey, everything's all right. Everything's all right.
0: Yeah. I'm not bummed out about it.
1: No, I know. I'm not preaching to you.
0: Right.
1: I'm just talking about it in general.
0: Just a general thing.
1: In general, yeah.
0: Well, yeah, I mean, you know, like when we were talking earlier about the bungee cord story and how precious life is. in that you really do have to be honest about your life. And the more honest you are about your life, I think you see the real treasure of it and the real blessings. I think in this world, especially with social media, it's very easy to get caught up in, you know, negative stuff. And, you know, one of the things they say about social media is that people compare their lives to other people's lives constantly. Young people do it all the time. Why don't I have that? Why aren't I doing that? Why does my life suck and that guy's life is great?
1: For sure.
0: And once you get, you know, in caught in that stuff, I think it's very hard to wiggle your way out of it. So I agree with everything you're saying. You really got to take stock of your life and what are the blessings of your life.
1: Yeah.
0: You know?
1: You're talking about the youth. I was in radio when I made that statement to myself. I was going to Kruger Middle School right around the corner. I was about 12 years old. And Bruce Hathaway was doing the morning show here.
0: Right.
1: He was here for 25 years, and half of that, he was the morning man, and he was the just
0: right.
1: Sean, he was the, you met Bruce.
0: Oh,
1: was the king of top 40 radio, and everybody knew him. Everybody.
11: Collecting big ladies' underwear?
0: What?
11: They would throw their underwear
0: at him. I
11: didn't
0: see that coming.
1: Yeah. But, I mean, he was friends with people like good friends with people like Johnny Cash.
0: Right, right.
1: And Billy Gibbons and all these people. And he had a really great, great run here at KTSA, and he was my second father. He was my second daddy to me. And I did. I said, you know, when he's done, I don't want to go take anybody's job.
0: Sure.
1: I've never done that. But when he's finished, that's what I want to do on KTSA.
0: And you have.
1: I did.
0: You absolutely
1: did.
0: Have.
1: So, anyway, it's just, you know, it's one of those things where it living with intentionality is a real good thing. And Bill Cody did it. And I love you, Bill. And we will see you in glory someday, brother.
0: Absolutely.
1: We will see you there. Okay, just touch on this real quick, and we'll get to the JD sound a little bit later on. I got plenty of JD sound. But we started with this morning. FBI disrupt an alleged explosive drone plot targeting the White House for UFC 250 the night it happened on Sunday night. Now, as the story goes, and they found out about this somewhere around June 10th, the FBI did, and they were able to shut it down. There's about 23 of these terrorists that are involved. And again, we had the border open under Obama 3, the puppet president. And so these terrorists, 23 of them, they have five in custody. What the plan was, as we know of it now, these drones were to explode into buildings in D.C. while the event was going on. You had about 250,000 people there. Those people, as they rushed away from the exploding buildings, they were going to be told to go over here, and led to where these sniper teams were set up to just start picking them off with automatic weapons. And then, as that was going on, there was going to be a second team of these terrorists that were going to rush the gates of the White House, get over the gates, because obviously all of our forces would be over there trying to protect those people, get over the gates of the White House and take over the White House. So it sounds pretty extraordinary, like a big deal, but the FBI had every reason in the world that they were going to attempt this, and they busted it up and foiled the plot before it could happen on Sunday night.
0: We woke up to this news, basically.
1: Yeah.
11: When did the Pentagon go on lockdown? Was that Thursday or Friday?
0: That was Friday, I believe.
11: Yeah.
0: Was it Friday?
1: Yeah, I think it was Thursday.
0: Was it Thursday?
1: Because remember, we came on the next morning,
0: and I
1: said, what happened to that story?
0: That's right.
1: Remember they buried it?
0: Yeah.
1: They erased it, you know? Where did it go?
0: That was some kind of automatic alarm system, I think, that was triggered.
11: It sensed something in the air.
0: But you look at the UFC thing, I mean, that many people in that one place, and especially that many people in the government and people of importance, you knew somebody was going to try to do something.
1: Absolutely.
0: You know what I mean? So
1: absolutely.
0: God bless the FBI, man.
1: Great job.
0: And these people, these idiots, were running their mouths on Signal and talking about it online, apparently.
1: Well, again, if you want to make sure that doesn't happen in the future, you have to make an example of them. They go behind bricks and bars forever.
0: I agree.
1: Forever. You don't really get out.
0: Yeah. You really got to come down hard on them.
1: That's right.
0: Yep.
1: Amegy Bank is my favorite financial institution. 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Humid with a couple of showers possible today and thunderstorms, too, with a high near 86. 75 right now, KTSA.
9: 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Dig through the wreck, 35 southbound approaching Wiederstein. Still have this closure on the northwest side. This is a police investigation from an earlier accident. So Gilbo eastbound between Tesla to Bandera Road, that's still closed. Road work continues I-10 upper level westbound North Frio Street to just past Calabria with two right lanes closed. 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
1: I pledge allegiance to the flag of the United States of America, for which it stands, one nation, under God, indivisible, with liberty and justice for all.
2: 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Here we go. 7:50, we're wearing Rima. Got a big Happy Birthday America celebration here on July 2nd. The Alamo Lounge, which is at KTSA 4050 Eisenhower Road, 7 a.m. to 9 a.m. It's a wrap-up for Operation Appreciation. And let's go to the Stevens Roofing Newsmaker Hotline. Retired U.S. Army veteran Chris Levack, Director of Field Operations for Soldiers Angels, is joining us. So, Sean, why don't you talk to Chris about this?
3: Well, we're talking about our folks overseas, and we have, we put together these care packages. I mean, you could do two things. You could put together a care package yourself, or you can make a financial donation. But, sir, what kinds of things should people consider putting in these care packages?
4: Yeah, good morning.
3: Hey,
4: yeah, care packages or anything. Being a service member overseas, something as simple as a pack of playing cards, some beef jerky. We love getting personally written letters. Anything you would think that is we get as a convenience at home is definitely not a convenience in some of the places that our deployed service members are.
3: The letters especially, we've talked about that before, that when you get letters from folks who may or may not be hearing from people, who may or may not have family who are writing them on a regular basis, that really makes all the difference in the world, especially when the little kids write letters, right?
4: Yes, absolutely. Being actually a deployed service member myself at times, receiving letters from like our little kids that send them from our schools and stuff is probably one of the favorite things that I could say of the things that I've received. It's just because it makes you still feel like you're still connected back at home.
3: Yeah, absolutely.
2: Well, Chris, I hope you can come on the 2nd because we're going to have a table set up specifically for that. If families bring their kiddos with them, we will have a table that the kiddos can sit at and write those notes to our troops. And that really is a difference maker. And like you said, Sean, especially if it's kid.
4: Yeah, no, absolutely. And yeah, I'll definitely try to make it.
3: It's going to be a party. Trey's making hot dogs. Going to have some hot dogs and some dancing.
2: Rick Rice Band is going to be here. It's going to be a whole lot of fun on that day. Now, if you want more details about what to do and how to do it, just go to KTSA.com. That's KTSA.com. And it's Soldiers Angels, and we team up every year for this. Chris Levack, thank you so much. He is the Director of Field Operations for Soldiers Angels. And July 2nd will be our wrap-up party here at KTSA 4050 Eisenhower Road.
3: It's going to be lots of fun,
2: yes,
3: and we're
2: going
3: to do some good also. Give them a little taste of home while they're overseas. Trey, let's talk about healthy masculinity.
2: Instead of toxic masculinity?
3: We're going to talk about healthy masculinity. We have a new expert on healthy masculinity. Elliot Page.
2: You better. Our audience is not familiar with her. So tell everybody who she is.
3: Elliot Page used to be actually still is a female of the girl persuasion.
2: Correct.
3: She was in that really cool movie. It's actually one of my favorite movies. Juno came out in 2007. Quirky little art house movie. It was very good. Back when she actually still identified as a female.
2: She
3: is still a female, but she became Elliot Page. A few years ago when, transitioning became cool in Hollywood. And she is on a podcast. And this hasn't been confirmed yet, but Elliot Page, who is formerly, a girl, Ellen Page, who is also a very diminutive. She's not a big person.
2: No, she's supposed
3: to play Achilles. Achilles in the Odyssey, which is about one of the most ridiculous things I've ever heard, if that's true. It hasn't been confirmed yet.
2: Mm-hmm.
3: But Ellen Page, now Elliot, is on a podcast, and apart from sounding like a total dumbass just in general, she starts talking about healthy masculinity and how she knows, because she's a dude, right? Mm-hmm. How men should be. Men should smile more. They should stop hiding their emotions. They should just, try to be, well, frankly, more feminine. Have a good cry. Now, I have a good cry about 9 times a day, but I don't pretend to be a big macho guy. I have no desire to be that in any way, shape, or form. But Jesse Waters was talking about this last night. He had a great point. Everything she said that should be quote-unquote healthy masculinity.

0: was like stereotypically chick stuff.
1: Sure was. You know, like, sure.
0: You couldn't really ask for somebody to come up with a more feminine idea of a dude than what a chick now living as a man put out there.
1: She wants guys to be girls.
0: Yeah. Nolte had a great, in that Gallup poll story, John Nolte on Breitbart had a great point. That, in a sense, with all this tranny stuff, they're really just reinforcing stereotypes about men and women. So if you're a little girl and you like playing with Tonka trucks, you very obviously aren't really a girl, right? Because only boys like to play with Tonka trucks and do sports. Conversely, in his article, he says, if you're born a little boy and you like art and you like crafts and stuff like that, the assumption is, well, you must be a little girl trapped inside a boy's body.
1: That's what they say.
0: All of it's bullcrap.
1: Of course it is.
0: And this Elliot Page, Ellen Page, what a farce. Somebody pretending to be the opposite gender. And I'm John Nolte brings this up. We used to be in this country, live and let live. Whatever makes you happy, you go live your life.
1: If you're an adult.
0: If you're an adult,
1: leave the kids alone.
0: Absolutely, leave the kids alone. But if you're an adult, live your life the way you want to live it. And that somehow has been translated into what are really gender stereotypes about men and women.
1: Nolte said his last line was, all they had to do, you can go live your life however you want to. All they had to do was leave the children alone,
0: yes,
1: and they couldn't.
0: True.
1: Then they couldn't do that.
0: That's where people really kind of started losing it for that whole idea. And the thing that you actually are the opposite gender.
1: Now, that's right. And the thing on Elliot or Ellen or whatever. Again, I'll say, just like we always do, when was Juno?
0: 2007.
1: Right. Uh-huh. Has she done anything since then? No. She's trying to transition into a man. You can't transition into a man. She needed attention.
0: Well,
1: she needed somebody to reaffirm her.
0: It's been the cool thing to do, really, in that community.
1: Somebody needs to affirm me, so I'm going to step out there and tell guys how to be guys. You know what? You do you. If you're a dude and you love art and a latte, drink your latte and watch art.
0: Hey, raising my hand.
1: Exactly.
0: I'm not going to have any parts removed.
1: But if you're a dude and you like riding horses and kicking bulls where it hurts the worst, then get after it. Do you. Back in a minute. Wearing Rhyme at KTSA.
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7: It's 8 o'clock, KTSA, San Antonio. I'm Christian Blood. The FBI is reporting multiple arrests after a planned attack at the White House. Director Kash Patel says it was supposed to hit the UFC event that happened on Sunday. This is a developing story. We've got the latest on the front page at KTSA.com. President Trump's weighing in on a new deal between the U.S. and Iran. Trump announced the deal as he met with world leaders at the G7 summit in France early Monday. It's designed to open up the Strait of Hormuz and allow a 60-day window for the U.S. and Iran to strike a long-term deal on the country's nuclear program. In a Truth Social post late Monday, Trump said Iran has agreed to never have a nuclear weapon. An elderly woman in the hospital after she was attacked by a dog on Monday, as KTSA's Chris Davis reports.
8: It was actually a double dog attack, say San Antonio police, when they responded to the scene just before 1:30 Monday afternoon on Southwest 39th Street near Old Highway 90. They described her leg as torn up pretty bad. The woman told police that she was walking down the street when two bulldogs came out of a building and started biting her leg. Animal Care Services was called for the dogs. Chris Davis, KTSA News.
7: The Bandera County Sheriff's Office is confirming the death of a woman whose car was swept away by floodwaters early Monday morning. She called 911 around 5:30 to say her car was being swept into a creek not far from Lower Mason Creek Road. Deputies, firefighters, and rescue teams all searched the area. Drones, volunteers, and a Texas DPS chopper also joined the search. The car was eventually found underwater downstream about 4:30 Monday afternoon, and the woman's body was inside. KTSA News Time coming up on 8:02. Let's get with Rob Thompson once again, KTSA Sports.
9: In college football, the Brendan Sorsby saga is coming to a close as the Texas Tech transfer quarterback, who's been in a legal dispute over his eligibility due to gambling on his own sport and team, is entering the NFL supplemental draft and is withdrawing his lawsuit to play at Texas Tech this season. In the NFL, Cowboys franchise tag wide receiver George Pickens is expected to arrive at Cowboys minicamp today, which will run through Thursday. Pickens is reportedly at the facility yesterday taking a physical. This is his first mandatory portion of the Cowboys offseason. I'm Rob Thompson for 94.1 San Antonio Sports Star.
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15: Good morning. As you head into your commute, still have this closure with a police investigation. Had an earlier accident on Gilbo, so eastbound, westbound, Bandera to Tesla, still closed. I-10 upper level, westbound North Frio to just past Calabria. That's ongoing road work with 2 right lanes closed. A stall at I-10 eastbound Huebner now off to the shoulder and getting reports of some debris in the roadway. I-10 eastbound Wurzbach, 2 center lanes blocked. I'm Debbie Alcacer, KTSA, Time Saver Traffic.
16: Active weather with a couple of showers and a heavy thunderstorm today could produce flash flooding, the high of 85. Rather cloudy tonight, 75 along the Riverwalk and 69 in Hill Country. Some rain from the tropical rainstorm in the morning Wednesday, otherwise mostly cloudy. Watch for more flooding, the high of 92. I'm meteorologist Jason.

0: and Katerina with your KTSA Stevens Roofing AccuWeather forecast.
1: 75 degrees right now, but it feels like 81 at San Antonio's Severe Weather Station. I'm Christian Blood. 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
4: And just before we go any further and talk about the J.D. Vance stuff from yesterday, yeah. Eight crew members died at Edward Air Force Base in California. An Air Force B-2 crashed there yesterday shortly after takeoff, and there was absolutely nothing left of the aircraft. So
5: yeah.
4: God bless those crew members that lost their lives yesterday. Okay, we started the show this morning talking about both of us are highly skeptical of the Iran deal. When it first was announced, I made a video and I said, look, I don't care what they sign or what they say. It's what they do.
5: Right.
4: Because Iran for years has always said one thing and done the exact opposite, because they have a theology that says Israel's got to go. We have to go because we're tied inextricably with Israel. And then anybody else in the region who doesn't see their own radical Sunni way of doing things has to be suppressed and put underfoot.
5: Right.
4: And that's why they wanted a nuke. And that's why they had Hamas. And that's why they had Hezbollah, because Hamas was in the south to shoot rockets at Israel. Hezbollah in the north in Lebanon to shoot rockets at Israel so they could just suppress and hold Israel in check. That's what we've been seeing, what we've been dealing with forever, 47 years, with Iran. And so we have this memorandum of understanding, we're so told, that it was signed electronically last weekend, and it's going to be signed formally in Switzerland. That now the Strait of Hormuz is being opened up, and as soon as everything is completely finalized, we're going to take off our blockade and all these other things that are going to be happening for Iran. And I'm highly skeptical, I'm even cynical, is the word, because Iran is world famous for saying things like, well, we have side issues we need to add, or we need to add these new demands into any kind of discussion. First of all, as we understand this, the page and a half memo has yet to be distributed, which makes me wonder if it's even complete. I mean, I guess it is, supposedly, right, because both sides signed it. But, like, and I'll play the JD sound, but when he was on TV yesterday and he hit every show talking about it, it would have been very easy for him to say, this is what's in it. Now just go read it for yourself. It's at whitehouse.gov. It's right there. It's only a page and a half. Go read it for yourself. So, which makes you a little suspect as to what may or may not be in it. The other thing, too, that bothers me a lot is there's a $300 billion fund that has been coordinated with those Gulf states, right, that Iran has been attacking for 3.5 months.
5: Yeah, Qatar keeps coming up in regards to this. Yeah.
4: Saudi Arabia,
5: yeah.
4: All those other places, Kuwait, that they've been attacking with drones for 3.5 months, now putting together $300 billion so they can rebuild. And I'm like, wait a minute. That is just like a Marshall Plan going into Germany with the Nazis still in power, because they haven't made a regime change at all. And I'm real skeptical and cynical of any deal unless there's a regime change.
5: Well, it's not a deal. I mean, based upon what we're hearing thus far, I'm not, because Trump said over the weekend it was a deal.
4: I liked what you said earlier.
5: It's very, they're saying very politician-y
4: yes.
5: type things.
4: Yes.
5: And I get very, JD, I watched the Hannity interview last night, and he's kind of saying the same things over and over again. Not one dime of taxpayer dollars will go to Iran. And it's like, wait, Iran's getting money? Secondly, if they start, as long as they start, decide to act like a normal country, then this will go forward. It's like, well, what has this government in the past half century done
4: Nothing.
5: That was like a normal government? What does that even mean?
4: Well, that was my thought when I heard normal
5: right.
4: country. Okay, so normal country to you means something different to me.
5: I
4: thought is that?
5: We weren't negotiating with these people in any way, shape, or form.
4: And what I said earlier this morning was, okay, so for a couple of months, I've been looking at Trump maybe accepting a deal going in. We're at the midterms. We've been talking about him losing Republican support
5: yeah.
4: in the Senate and in the Congress, because they want to get on with the midterms. We've got to bring, you know, oil prices down. There's pressure on this, that, and the other. He was willing to accept a deal, and we don't accept deals. We

0: back into the world economy. There's a lot of benefit there, not American money, but there's a lot of economic prosperity that can flow from that. What the president said to them is, we want you to be a successful country, but for you to be a successful country, you've got to give up on this threat. You've got to give up on this desire to have...
1: No. That is you. What you were saying was, in 47 years, they have never acted like they're giving up the threat.
2: No, they haven't. And he's talking about media talking points in the media, but he's the one right now who seems to be working from talking points.
1: Good intro for the next soundbite, because that's exactly what he does here in the portico of the White House. He's laying the deal out. And again, I say it would be so easy, because it's a page and a half long, for him to lay all this out and then go read it for yourself.
2: Yeah.
1: It's right there at whitehouse.gov. Here he is.
0: Vice President Vance here to talk a little bit about what is in the Iran deal, the great peace deal that the President of the United States made last night. Number one, what this deal means is that the Straits of Hormuz are open immediately. You're already seeing oil and gas prices come down just over the past 24 hours. Number two, it ensures that Iran will never have a nuclear weapon. And we have to back up for a second and appreciate that what the president has done is completely decimated Iran's nuclear program. Now, this deal really has two pathways. On the one hand, if the Iranians make the long-term commitments never to rebuild, then they're going to be welcomed into the world economy. If, on the other hand, they try to rebuild that nuclear program, they're never going to have the resources in order to do so. So it's a win-win for the American people. We ensure Iran doesn't have a nuclear weapon either way. And now it's really up to the Iranians. Over the next few months, we're going to see if they're serious about dismantling that program for the long term. If they do, the president has said, we want their country to be successful. But what we know is that our country is successful thanks to great presidential leadership and a lot of good decisions. Thank you, guys.
1: Here's what we know. And again, we haven't seen it. I'm just saying it'd be a whole lot easier, everything that he's saying, to just show it. There's no reason not to. In other words, you're talking bullet points, a page and a half of bullet points that they agreed to. But the main thing is, as we understand it, they have agreed to talk for 60 days. So if this is a 60-day discussion period to hammer the details out about this, how is that different than the last 60 days where they've been talking supposedly about coming up with some sort of deal? I don't know.
2: I don't understand it.
1: And I'm not trying to poo-poo on it. I'm not questioning Trump. I do not trust the Iranians, guys. That's it right there.
2: I am questioning him a little bit. This just seems off. You brought up an excellent point earlier in that, why is JD the guy out there with this message? I think it was in Breitbart, we had both seen some reporting that allegedly Marco Rubio and Pete Hegseth were not all that happy with this.
1: That is
2: which
1: true.
2: I find that to be very interesting in and of itself.
1: It should be Marco making all these comments.
2: Yeah, why is JD the guy carrying the message out there? And again, it's very talking pointy, it's very politician-y, we keep hearing the same. As I mentioned earlier, he had to be pressed by Hannity on what's going to happen to the dust. What's going to happen to the uranium cake? What's happening there? You know, and all he said, oh, they're going to destroy it. You know, I mean, it's something just feels off about this.
1: It does.
2: Yeah.
1: It feels way off.
2: Yeah.
1: And so, yes, go ahead.
3: They were just talking because the G7 leaders are sitting down, and they brought up something that might be holding up why we don't know what's in that page and a half. Israel and them getting out of Lebanon has to be done by Friday, apparently, this week. So maybe it's not really done until Israel is holding everything up.
2: What we're hearing is they're not involved, in a sense, in this particular thing.
3: Yeah, and I'm just saying what they were just talking about.
1: And they were talking about that last night, too, Jimmy. And I that's another thing. They're out there talking about this thing, and it may not be done. Here's what's got me questioning this whole thing is that this administration has been transparent about everything so far, and this thing, they're sitting on it. Hey, just trust us. Just trust us. That's what's in this thing. And okay, fine. We'll just trust you. But I don't trust Iran.
2: I don't either.
1: That's the problem. And you're right. This is a slick rollout of this deal. I have other things that I brought up to you before about why I think JD is taking a more prominent role. 28 is there. I'll just say this. I have always thought that the real possibility is that Donald Trump would do 2 years of this term. I've always thought that. And then say, I've had all the fun I want. JD, you're the president. And JD could run as an incumbent. And then he could serve literally 10 years as president.
2: And so, Trump seems a little different. I mean, just mood-wise. I was just looking at, we're looking at live.

0: shots at the G7 here just now. And something I've noticed about him, he's not as jolly as he used to be. He's not as jokey as he was. I mean, he still jokes. But this something about all of this just feels a little weird to me, frankly. Did he bite off more than he could chew? Did he take on something? Maybe he wasn't prepared to go all the way on. I don't know.
1: He looks different. His demeanor is different.
0: Yeah.
1: He's a little more slumped over. He's puffy in the face and the neck.
0: I didn't mean to drag that out in the air.
1: Yeah.
0: We talk about that all
1: yeah.
0: here. I'm talking about his mood. This is just my personal observation.
1: Yeah.
0: Like, his mood seems different.
1: Yeah, there's stuff that's different
2: about it. I think they just soft-launched this, and like I said, on Friday when they do the signing, I know you said they already signed it, but on Friday...
1: They signed it digitally.
2: Digitally. Mm-hmm. But on Friday, it's all the pomp and circumstance.
1: Okay. And... Well, I'm just saying I'm cynical about it.
2: It's a soft launch,
1: and I don't mind being cynical about it. I really don't, Elaine. I don't mind saying I'm cynical about this because Iran has earned that cynicism.
2: Well, that's true, but maybe they're just, you know, waiting it out and seeing what they're doing, and he's not as energetic
0: right.
2: Because they're waiting to see what they're going to do.
0: We shall see on Friday.
1: But I think you're right. You were talking about it being politician-y. I called it my BS meter.
0: Right.
1: Because that's what goes off, and I go, come on now.
0: I start hearing the same lines over and over again. That's what a politician does when they're not comfortable with the truth of a thing. So.
1: And instead of Trump just sitting down and going, well, this is the deal. This is what's going to happen. It's slick JD out there. That's just a different deal. And they may be fine and just trying a different way of rolling something out. I don't know.
0: Hopefully we're seeing something that's actually not there.
1: Exactly.
0: And, you know, it's like Elaine's saying, it's just kind of a soft.
1: Like I said, hope springs eternal, and hopefully this is going to be a great thing.
0: Yep.
1: Well, I know what is a great thing, and it's a really great thing, and that is Texas Rhino Shield on your home. 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Comes in every color you can imagine and then some, okay? In fact, I was overwhelmed by the color choices. I had to call Anthony to come back out to the house to meet with me again because I was trying to narrow it down, you know? And he's like, because this is what he does. 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Why don't you take a look at this and mix and match that? I mean, it was such a great experience working with him at Texas Rhino Shield. The stuff looks great on the house. It's warranted for 25 years. I'll never have to paint the house again. 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It's not going to do that. 9 times thicker than paint is a ceramic coating, and it looks absolutely gorgeous. 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But if we stay there for the rest of our lives, we won't ever have to paint that house again. Love it, love it, love it, and I think you will too. 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Mention my name, Trey Ware, and they'll take $2,500 off your project. 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Humid with a couple of showers and thunderstorms around 86 today, 75 now, KTSA.
3: Good morning. Looks like we do have a stall at I-10 eastbound at Huebner off to the shoulder. Road work continues I-10 upper level westbound North Frio Street to just past Calabria. 2 right lanes are closed. And then we do have this closure northwest side on Gilbo eastbound westbound Tezel over to Bandera Road closed with an accident investigation. I'm Debbie Alcacer, KTSA, Time Saver Traffic.
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1: Where in Rima, day 22, come party with us. On July 2nd, the Alamo Lounge, KTSA, 4050 Eisenhower Road, San Antonio. The Rick Rice Band here from 7 to 9 a.m. It's to celebrate America 250. All kinds of prizes and fun. Hot dogs, PJ's Coffee, the official coffee of the Alamo Lounge. Again, that's July 2nd. Bring everybody with you. Let's pack the house to celebrate this great country.
0: It's going
1: to
0: get a great crowd, man, of America-loving people.
1: That's right.
0: And we'll have a good old time, man. Eat some hot dogs, maybe do some dancing. Rick Rice is going to be there. It'll be lots of fun.
1: Yeah.
0: You do bits and pieces. I'm going to do my own version of bits and pieces very quickly because there's a lot of little tiny stories that I want to just kind of touch on real quick.
1: I do bits and pieces. You do little chunks.
0: I do little chunks. I got little chunks here. I haven't said that since I was drinking. Gavin, I used to work with a guy when I first started. He was an old school radio guy. Lived on a houseboat because he'd been divorced 9 times. His name was Bill Crisp, and he used to say, "There's less to that guy than meets the eye." Gavin Newsom is that guy. There's less to him than meets the eye. Gavin Newsom is running his mouth about how the Trump DOJ is investigating he and his wife because he's a threat, because he's going to run for president, and they're trying to take him down. And he made a big show of this yesterday and in the news cycle, and some folks started pointing out his wife is being investigated. They are being investigated for some alleged shady stuff with their taxes. And it was actually the result of whistleblowers during the Biden administration. So this investigation actually started before Trump got back into office. So sit down, pal.
1: But let's say what that is about, because I've been talking about this a long time. His partner, actually a wife, they had a ceremony and a dress, but they call each other partners instead of husband and wife.
0: Right.
1: Stupidity. But she runs a number of nonprofits.
0: Yes.
1: One of which, he had funneled that money after the fires.
0: Right.
1: He had funneled that money to her nonprofit, and it was supposed to be distributed. It's like $90 million or something. It's a lot of money.
0: Right.
1: From all these artists, and it was supposed to be distributed to the people of the Palisades fire.
0: But they've had problems before
1: That money hasn't made it to them, and people are like, hey, I need some money because I don't have a house. And for some reason, whatever they are, and so they're looking at the taxes of her.
0: Yeah. But that, as I understand it, people were screaming and 100%. Shouting about them and their taxes and this kind of shell game 100%. During the Biden administration.
1: That's exactly when it started.
0: Chunk number two, Jack Osborne made the mistake of going to the UFC Freedom 250 at the White House, and now people are calling for him to be, you know, the death threats and the usual business. They keep bringing up war pigs, and, you know, your dad was against war. So how could you go to the UFC thing, Jack? And, you know, Jack Osborne, he's one of those guys I've kind of followed over the years. You know, he's kind of a cool dude. He had his own issues with alcohol and substance abuse and all that stuff. And
1: demons.
0: What's that?
1: Demons.
0: Demons.
1: Yeah.
0: And he came out on top of it, and he's a straight shooter. He's one of those guys that just kind of tells you what's on his mind. And for those of you who think Jack Osborne did something horrible by going to the UFC fight, he really doesn't care for the most part. I think blank you was kind of the blank off or something of that nature. Something that came out of his mouth.
1: Blankety blank.
0: The final chunk that I want to bring up to you, and this could actually fall under the heading of chunks. What do you think about eating bugs, Trey?
1: Ain't gonna do it.
0: There was a study done in Portugal at a Portuguese university where they had cereal bars, some of them made with cereal and some of them made with insects. And they were kind of monitoring brain activity, you know, and they had a blind test where some people knew they were eating bugs and other people didn't. And they were kind of monitoring brain activity. I'm so glad this is in Portugal and my tax dollars didn't go to fund this. But they said anticipation and the pleasure center started to lighten up in the brains of people who were eating the bug cereal bars.
1: Well, they're big around the world.
0: And the idea is that, you know, a great source of nutrition for people is bugs and, you know.
1: That is what they say.
0: I have only tried them once, and it was when I first got here to Texas. I was in Austin, Texas, and I went to one of those crazy little shops.
1: I was going
0: to
1: say, it must be Austin, because we don't do that crap here.
0: I ain't seen no bug eating in San Antonio, but in Austin, I went to a store where they had some bugs, and I tried one in a piece of candy or something.
1: I eat them frequently, but that's on a motorcycle unintentionally. But I will say this. I have two requirements for me to eat you.
0: Okay,
1: if I'm going to eat you, you either have to moo or cluck. If you don't moo or cluck, I don't eat you.
0: Can
2: what
0: you
2: about
0: oink?
2: The mescal worm? Does that count?
1: Nope.
0: Can we eat the screw worm?
2: Yeah. The mescal worm.
0: Oh, you can, but you won't remember it.
1: If you moo or you cluck, get out the way, because I'm bringing my fork and knife. I'm going to eat you.
0: Can you oink? Would you eat a oinker?
1: I do. I eat a lot of bacon. I eat a lot of ham. Yeah. But primarily.
0: Primarily.
1: Mooing and clucking.
0: Well, oysters don't really make a noise, and I'll eat those.
1: Well, you eat fish and everything else.
0: Yeah.
1: And I rarely eat fish, but I will eat a mooer and a clucker.
0: I don't know, man. I don't want to eat no bugs. It's starting to feel like Soylent Green territory.
1: Yeah, not going
0: to
1: happen. Hey, our friends over at Alamo Water Softeners, this is a great company. 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
15: A plot to attack the White House with drones and snipers is stopped because it never happened, according to the FBI. It was supposed to target Sunday's UFC event, but now several people are under arrest. A peace deal between Iran and the U.S. supposed to be signed on Friday in Geneva, and a man is dead after he was hit by a car on the northwest side early this morning. We've got more details coming up at 9 o'clock. KTSA News Time, 8:34.
3: Good morning. Still have a closure on the northwest side. This report sponsored by Mothers Against Drunk Driving. Early this morning, very serious accident. We've still got Gilbo closed in both directions, eastbound, westbound, between Tesla on over to Bandera Road. 281 northbound approaching Bassey. That stall has been moved off the main lane. It's now off to the shoulder. And a stall I-10 eastbound Huebner, right shoulder blocked. For victims of drunk and drug driving, your grief is unique, but you're not alone. You always have a place at MADD. 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I'm Debbie Alcacer, KTSA, Time Saver Traffic.
16: Humid today with a couple of showers and a heavy thunderstorm. Watch for flash flooding, a high of 85. Tonight, rather cloudy, the low 75 along the Riverwalk and 69 in Hill Country. For Wednesday, some rain from the tropical rainstorm in the morning, otherwise mostly cloudy. Watch for flooding, a high 92. I'm meteorologist Jason Caterina with your KTSA Stevens Roofing AccuWeather Forecast.
15: Mostly cloudy and 75 at San Antonio's Severe Weather Station. I'm Christian Blood. Stay connected. 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
1: Okay, take 35 now. We're wearing Ryman KTSA. Oil prices down to $77 a barrel this morning. The Straits of Oman were open, so you were able to get some oil out of that area, and actually some of the Strait of Hormuz was open as well. During this entire thing, we got about 2 million barrels a day out of there.
0: Right.
1: So President Trump had been sneaking that stuff out at night and all that kind of stuff. you don't expect the media to make a big deal out of this, but gas prices are going to go down, and they're going to go down in a significant way once this makes its way through the market and you really start to see that oil.

0: They'll arrive at all these various places. Plus, remember, a lot of those tankers have been coming here to Texas and tanking up and driving off to these other, sailing away to these other countries. Plus, all that Venezuelan oil. We're talking about millions of barrels a day coming out of Venezuela to the United States and other places in the world that wasn't there before we went and got Maduro. So the Maduro thing had everything to do with what we just did in Iran. So just so we're clear. So oil is flowing and prices are coming down. I think the price is going to come down a whole lot more. They're about half what they were right now at 77, somewhere around half what they were during the Biden administration. Half.
1: You know, we mentioned the Hakeem Jeffries story earlier, you know, when he's talking about gas prices and all that.
0: Sure.
1: We've seen an uptick in pricing since the Iran thing, and that's one of their primary talking points. But I always go back to the Biden years and what we were paying then, because that was a lot.
0: Yeah, man. And you're talking about Hakeem Jeffries in a way too big Knicks cap, by the way.
1: Stop. Yes.
0: On Good Day New York yesterday morning.
2: Which is going to make their life
3: the gas
2: better.
3: Prices were this high under Obama too. So
2: and
3: Biden.
2: Well, I'm not...
3: Right, President Biden? Didn't we have gas prices at over $5?
2: No, well, there were gas prices in the immediate aftermath of
3: and I remember eggs were like $12 a dozen.
0: Yeah, so, you know, he's trying to, you know, explain it away. What the difference is, they did it on purpose. Remember, they wanted you an electric vehicle. They were well on their way within a decade to banning combustion vehicles in America.
1: Right.
0: You would have had to get rid of your car. It had been junk because nobody could have bought it from you. You would have been saddled with it.
1: They were trying to kill the coal industry.
0: Oh, absolutely.
1: The Texas energy industry.
0: But combustion engines. Think about that.
1: Yeah.
0: Everything out here is a combustion engine. They want to get rid of it. And they wanted you an electric vehicle, which, you know, doesn't work. So that's what they were doing. They were artificially raising the price. Again, it's Obama, third term, because he was the one that kept saying, we're going to do this. We're going to artificially raise the price of energy.
1: Well, and you can look at the energy prices we've been paying since February, and you can directly link it to, obviously what we're doing in Iran
0: 100%.
1: Is having an impact. Okay, as you said, in the Biden years, we use that term loosely, but in the Biden years, they were artificially doing that. They were doing that as, again, what's our favorite word, or what's the Democrats' favorite word? Leverage, to make the American people hurt a little so they'll move into these new energy sources, which are not reliable and are all about backdoor contracts and all that stuff.
0: Remember what Joe Biden said during the primary debates? He said, we're going to wash it out, meaning the energy industry, the oil and gas industry in America, we're just going to, he said, wash it out.
1: Right,
0: we're going to wash it out. We're going to get rid of it. And they were well on their way to doing that. As I said many times, you're not going to invest in oil and gas if the country's trying to kill it. And that was the problem, because it takes billions of dollars in investment up front for the exploration, the drilling, and everything that goes in, and years and years, by the way.
1: I was going to say, and time.
0: Yeah.
1: I used to point that out a lot.
0: Absolutely. And so now we got to, we're going to have maybe an oil glut. It's just amazing turnaround from what we've been having.
1: No.
0: What did I play this way too many times? So.

0: But I got so burned out.
1: Well, I imagine. It was a huge, huge hit.
0: Bonnie Tyler, 75. She's been in a coma from cardiac arrest. She went in with a perforated and torn colon. Mm. And they had to deal with that. And then she went into cardiac arrest. And she's been in a coma for over a month. She woke up. She's still seriously ill. She's not anywhere out of the woods yet. She's still very, very ill. But she's better. And all this is going on in Portugal, which I was going to ask Christian the proper way to say Portugal, because, you know, you don't say Paraguay, you know.
2: Paraguay.
0: So you got to find out how to say.
2: How do you say Portugal?
3: All right, listen close. Ready? Portugal.
2: Oh. Portugal. Portugal.
0: Portugal.
2: She woke up in Portugal.
0: It's a porta potty. That's what I'm talking about. Here's another one from her just real quick. Now, this one I like.
4: It's a heartache. Oh, yeah. Nothing but a heartache.
0: That's a good one. That's a good one.
3: A long time.
4: Hits you when it's too late.
0: You haven't heard that in a while?
3: Yeah.

0: And you're the movie guy, but she also did a song, Looking Out for a Hero, you know, right? Looking Out for a Hero. Was that was the name of it. It was some movie
1: I
0: or something.
1: I Need a Hero.
2: Huh?
3: I Need a Hero.
0: I Need a Hero, need a something hero. Like that. Yeah. Yeah. I played that on
4: movie that was from.
2: Was that Footloose?
5: I thought it was a TV show.
0: It might have been.
1: Yeah,
0: I don't know.
5: It was?
4: Was it Footloose?
1: Yeah. Footloose.
4: Okay. I don't remember.
0: I Need a Hero but or something like that.
4: She had that great smoky voice.
0: She read it.
4: Yeah. You know what I mean? Just that little rough edge to it.
0: You know who else had that voice? Was Kim Carnes.
4: Oh, Kim Carnes. Yeah.
0: Absolutely.
4: Yeah.
0: Betty Davis Eyes.
2: So. Yep.
0: Betty
2: yep.
0: Davis Eyes.
1: Miley Cyrus has that.
0: Yeah, hers is low register. You know, she's down
4: here.
0: Yeah,
4: probably for other reasons. So
0: she got a lot of testosterone in her body. Jelly Roll and Bunny are getting divorced.
4: I just saw that this morning.
0: Yeah, I was trying to hide it because I wanted to surprise you guys with the story so that I could get your immediate comments on it.
1: I'm a big fan of both of them.
0: I know you are.
1: Dang.
0: So go ahead. What's your thoughts?
1: Well, they usually say that when someone changes to an extreme like Jelly Roll, he lost 300 pounds, and they. They change.
4: That was my immediate
1: so
4: thought.
1: So maybe they want to move on
0: to
1: something.
0: We had experience with a guy here.
1: Yes.
4: Oh, we did?
0: Remember?
4: We?
0: Oh.
1: In fact,
0: yep.
1: when I got my gastric sleeve,
0: uh-huh.
1: not that I would ever let him leave me,
0: uh-huh.
1: but they said that you go through that. If you lose 100 pounds or more,
0: yeah.
1: you start changing.
0: Yeah, we had a guy here that got that done, and he dropped like 200 and some odd. He's longer here. He was a long time ago.
4: Right.
1: So that's why I'm fat again.
0: And
4: oh, my God.
0: He lost about 200 and some odd pounds.
2: Wow.
0: And he lost his mind. I mean, things.
4: Right, it went to his head, you mean? Or what?
0: It was weird stuff started happening, man. It was just one thing after another.
4: Like what? Like what just.
1: They start seeking just, what better things.
0: Yeah. He got into a.
4: Suddenly the spouse that was with them when they were fat is no longer good enough.
0: Yes.
4: And so I can go find my field has kind of opened up a little bit.
0: Yes. And alcohol becomes a friend, and the drugs become a friend,
4: God.
0: And the this and the that becomes a friend, and all that stuff happens. And so I'm not saying that's what happened to Jelly Roll, because Jelly Roll been talking about his Christian faith.
2: Yeah.
0: Which, you know, getting divorced is not cool in the Christian world. So I don't know. I have no idea what the story is.
1: Bunny blew up too, though. I mean, she's got a New York Times bestseller.
0: Oh,
1: her podcast is
0: gigantic.
4: I don't know much about her.
0: Her podcast
4: I don't know much about him,
0: huge.
4: Really, except for what you guys have told me.
0: Yeah.
4: I haven't really heard his music.
0: Yeah.
4: But,
0: yeah.
4: So he lost all that weight.
0: Yeah.
4: And suddenly he's getting divorced.
1: And maybe she's...
0: I don't know.
1: Moving on to greener pastures.
0: And what it says probably is there were issues before, right? And they're now manifesting, and now...
2: That's usually the case.
0: Right?
4: Yeah.
0: Well,
5: doesn't he have a child?
4: Cracks in the pottery, man.
5: Doesn't he have a child with another lady, and it's not her?
0: He has two. Apparently there was some... He has two from another woman, and there was apparently some infidelity after they got together.
4: Oh, really?
0: But they both admitted a couple of years ago, we dealt with it, it's all good.
1: That was like 7 years ago he had an affair.
0: Yeah.
4: So the woman he's divorcing now, or the woman
1: the bunny,
4: the woman he's with that
1: ago.
4: He's divorcing now. They had an affair. He had an affair 7 years ago. Oh, I'm
0: all
4: sorry,
0: right.
4: But that's very hard to survive.
0: Yeah.
4: Man.
0: So this is for Jimmy and for Christian. It's World Cup time, and what we're finding out now, and I saw this with my own eyes one time. I'll tell you the story in a sec. Well, I'll tell you right now. The Dallas Cowboys used to have their training camp here in San Antonio.
4: Mm-hmm.
2: Yep.
0: One time, Nancy and I were downtown for a KC and the Sunshine Band concert.
2: So Alamo Dome?
0: No. This was at Hemisphere Park. And we were at the Grand Hyatt, which was the home hotel for the Dallas Cowboys.
2: Okay.
0: So we were there having dinner, hanging out in a restaurant area. And all these beautiful plastic women are running all over the hotel.
4: Oh, my God.
0: And they're waiting for the Cowboys to get back from the Alamo Dome where they were practicing so they would be available. Hey, Mr. So-and-so Dallas Cowboy tight end. Hey, wide receiver.
4: Yeah,
0: hey, center.
1: You know, buffet time.
0: Yes.
5: We call them imports.
0: They were looking for the future husband. Okay? It was clear. They were letting them know, I'm available, you know, that kind of thing. And they were all over the hotel. It was really, really funny. Also, dad's there with their athletic sons to introduce them to the coaches, right? But anyway, World Cup, you've got women that are spending tons of money, thousands of dollars, going to each World Cup site, showing how available they are for all the men that are there. Whether they're players or associates or team or whatever, they're making themselves available to be a future wife of these World Cup stars.
5: Well, it's not just the soccer players, because who can afford World Cup tickets? Rich dudes.
0: Mm-hmm. Right.
5: So it's anyone who's going to World Cup, he can afford a ticket.
0: That's it.
4: Right.
0: That's
4: right.
0: It. That's
2: I was going to say, because if they don't have a passport, they're not going home with Argentina,
1: exported.
2: You know? I mean,
0: that's it. Or Paraguay's. So, Paraguay's. But, you know, this is what it says to me, whether it's these women who are flying off to meet these guys at all these places, or it was the women hunting the Dallas Cowboy players here. Doesn't that say desperation to you?
2: You bet.
1: No. When you were preaching earlier, you and Sean, something about opportunity.
4: That's making an opportunity for yourself and taking it.
1: What was that?
4: They visualize being a rich soccer player's wife.
1: There you go.
5: Yeah, okay. it's the old minimal effort, maximum reward.
0: Okay.
2: I think they're visualizing digging for gold.
4: And apparently,
0: play the Kanye song, Gold Digger.
4: There you go.
0: Yep. But I'm serious. It just seems to me that might be a little bit of a sign of desperation.
4: Desperate is looking for a husband in a bowling alley, okay?
2: Or the money to go to a World Cup play.
4: Yeah, right. This is somebody who's got an actual plan and the money to execute it. That's not desperate.
2: I don't know about that.
4: That's trying to upgrade.
1: Visualize the opportunity.
2: The economics are different, but it's the same thing.
4: Again, if you're in a bingo parlor and you're looking, for your sugar daddy,
0: hey,
4: I might consider that desperate.
0: What you got against bingo parlors?
4: Bowling alleys. It ain't the World Cup, buddy.
0: Just saying. Some of us boys that are over at bowling alleys, we're good cats.
4: Are you saying
2: you can't get lucky at bingo?
4: You get lucky. But it may not turn out to be so lucky for you down the road.
0: That's right.
4: Yeah, you're going to the World Cup.
0: All right, quick break. 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Humid and a couple of showers and thunderstorms, 86, 75 now, KTSA.
3: Good morning. Looks like we cleared one of our trouble spots. 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They are done with the accident investigation. Gilbo eastbound westbound Tesla to Bandera Road has just reopened. Still have the stall at 281 northbound approaching Bassey. That's now off to the shoulder. And another broken down vehicle, I-10 eastbound Huebner, right shoulder blocked. 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I'm Debbie Alcacer, KTSA, Time Saver Traffic.
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0: Big party here to celebrate our country on July 2nd. 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
4: Hot dogs and dancing, Rick That's Rice. Right. It's going to be lots of fun. Mm-hmm. You know, JD's going to be on The View today, and last week we were talking about that whole idea of Trump and his guys and his people around him, you know, engaging the media and going into hostile environments like that, and whether or not you're validating them or not. But I was thinking about that. JD's going on The View today, and his appearance on The View today takes on a whole different conversation now that we have this supposed deal that we heard about over the weekend. Mm-hmm. And we knew he was going on The View. This was scheduled last week. We were talking about that last week before we knew about a quote-unquote deal, which in my opinion, sorry, doesn't sound like a deal. Mm-hmm. And you have to wonder, to a certain extent, did they know that something was going to be happening in regards to Iran this weekend? Now, I know he's got a book out. It's called Communion. It's about his faith. And I'm actually kind of curious to read it. Mm-hmm. I have yet to read Hillbilly Elegy. I still have to get my nose into that one. And certainly he's on a book tour, so it's not surprising that, you know, he's going sure. on The View. But you and I were both saying earlier, it is kind of interesting how, as far as the person who is carrying the banner for this quote-unquote deal, this memorandum of understanding, it is J.D., mm-hmm. It's not Marco. You know, it's not so. It's JD, which is kind of interesting. It kind of puts today's appearance on The View in a different light.
0: Well,
4: really.
0: My first thought when we signed the deal over the weekend was, yeah, JD is going to be the one that's going to sit in front of Whoopi and particularly Sonny Hostin, who are very hostile people.
4: Yeah.
0: And their whole thing is going to be, and we talked about this with Jack, I guess it was last week, their whole thing is going to be, let's try to trip him up wherever we can. Let's attack him.
4: Right.
0: Right. And they're still going to try that, but he's going to be able to defuse a lot of that just by talking about this deal. When he lays that out, man, is that
4: right?
0: What are they going to complain about?
4: I just think it's the timing is very interesting to me.
0: Sure.
4: You know that he is scheduled to be on The View today, mm-hmm. days after this whole thing was announced, which is something we didn't know. You know, last week when we were talking about him going on The View in the first
0: place, but they probably knew. I mean, you know, the administration probably knew that this deal was close. I mean,
4: right?
0: It's not like on Friday Witkoff called
4: they
0: and
4: just
0: go
4: fell out of the sky. Right,
0: yeah.
4: right, right. They
0: yeah.
4: knew something was going to go down, and
0: exactly.
4: they were going to propose something.
0: Exactly. It
4: had to be written, it had to be crafted,
0: yeah.
4: you know, and all that stuff.
5: Is
4: so.
5: There any chance Marco Rubio just took a few days off finally?
0: No, he's been
5: I'm joking because he's all over the
0: yeah,
5: damn
0: yeah, yeah,
4: Ian
0: right,
4: Kushner,
0: right.
4: They've all been out there.
0: He was in Geneva before the president got there. He was in Switzerland for a couple of days. The guy he's everywhere.
4: Right. It is interesting, though, that because you had brought this up to me earlier in the day, and we talked about it on the air. It is interesting that JD is the face of this deal.
0: He's the guy.
4: And, again, you know, judging from the Hannity interview, which we assume that that's kind of the messaging, which is, well, as soon as Iran starts acting like a normal country.
0: Whatever that means. Where in Rhyma continues, KTSA.
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1: It's 9 o'clock, KTSA San Antonio. I'm Christian Blood. A planned attack at the White House over the weekend never happened. And that's because the FBI says a plot was foiled, and that's leading to multiple arrests.
2: On Monday, five people were detained in connection with the alleged plot, with as many as 23 people allegedly involved. According to sources, suspects allegedly planned to use explosive-laden drones, which would be designed to hit buildings to spur a mass evacuation.
1: It's correspondent Pierre Thomas. We do have the latest on this developing story on the front page at KTSA.com. President Trump is in Europe for the G7 summit in the

0: French Alps, and he's talking up that new peace deal with the Iranians.
1: President Trump today, during a meeting with the Emir of Qatar on the sidelines of the G7 World Leader Summit, called the agreement between the U.S. and Iran, quote, fair and good. But he provided no new details of what's in the agreement, nor provided any timeline on when the text would be released. The president claimed that negotiations over Iran's nuclear program, to be addressed in this 60-day negotiating window, will be, quote, actually easier than getting to this point.
0: It's correspondent Karen Travers. No charges being filed against a driver who hit and killed a man crossing the street this morning on the northwest side. San Antonio police were called around 6:30. They say the man was hit not too far from Old Village Drive. Investigators say the man was crossing at a point where there was no crosswalk. They think when the man stepped into the road, the driver could not see him. At this point in the investigation, the crash is being ruled an accident. A Motley Crue biopic called The Dirt is hitting movie theaters for the first time later this month.
2: The 2019 film is based on the band's 2001 autobiography. It's getting a special one-night-only screening hosted by Regal Cinemas. The screenings will feature a bonus showing of Motley Crue's 1986 documentary, Uncensored, plus a special Q&A session with the group. The theatrical release of The Dirt is in celebration of Motley Crue's 45th anniversary. It'll be in theaters only on June the 27th. Tickets can be purchased through the REG Movies website. I'm Mark Mayfield.
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3: 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It's an accident, 35 southbound, right as you approach St. Mary's. Two left lanes blocked, already about a 10-minute delay. Stop and go from Frostbank Center Drive. 281 northbound approaching Bassey, that stall now off to the shoulder quarry area, and then I-10 eastbound at Huebner. That stall's off to the shoulder as well. 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I'm Debbie Alcacer, KTSA Time Saver Traffic.
4: Watch for flash flooding today, as we'll have a couple of showers and a heavy thunderstorm with a high of 85. Rather cloudy and warm tonight, below 75 along the Riverwalk and 69 in Hill Country. Wednesday, some rain from the tropical rainstorm in the morning, otherwise mostly cloudy. Watch for more flooding, the high of 92. I'm meteorologist Jason Catarino with your KTSA Stevens Roofing AccuWeather forecast.
0: 77 degrees under cloudy skies at San Antonio's Severe Weather Station. I'm Christian Blood. Stay connected. 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
7: In a second, I got a Tallahoo-ha bit.
8: Okay. Tallahoo-ha.
7: Tallahoo-ha. I'm going to get into in just a minute, but first the president is over at the G7. And they all just took their family photo. You know, he really towers it over. He is the man. He's large and in charge, man. And they took the family photo with all the G7
8: right.
7: people.
8: He's always a little taller than everybody
7: else,
8: isn't he?
7: The guys on the risers are behind him because he's down on the lower level, and he's still taller than
8: right,
7: they are.
8: Right.
7: I think he's 6'3 and a half, something like that. But, I mean, compared to Macron, he's a monster.
8: Well, everybody is,
7: yeah.
8: Including his wife. I'm sorry.
7: Right. No, it's true. And compared to Giorgia Meloni, who I love.
8: Right.
7: I'm going to Italy. I want to meet her. I'm going to go meet her. I am.
8: You want to meet Georgia?
9: She got extensions.
7: Huh?
9: She got extensions. Her hair's longer now.
7: Really? Yeah, man, she's obsessed with.
9: You didn't see that?
7: That's all she. She used to talk. That's all she would talk about with Kristi Noem.
8: Dudes don't see extensions.
7: No, that ain't what I'm looking at.
9: Hair money.
7: I'm not looking at her as sexual thing either, Lynn. I'm looking at her just because I think she's.
9: Not looking at her. I'm just looking at her accessories.
7: Well, anyway, the press. President had Marco sitting there and a Scott, right. Scott Bessent, and there is, what's his name? I can't see him right now, so I can't call their name. But anyway, they're all sitting there in a row, and he's asked about the deal with Iran.
10: Right. It's a very important document, and unlike Obama, who could have destroyed the Middle East with a horrible JCPOA, it is the worst agreement. That was a road to a nuclear weapon. Mine is a wall against a nuclear weapon. I mean, I see these people say, but we already had one. That was the worst. He paid a fortune for it. We pay nothing. We don't pay. There was some statement, we're going to spend $300 billion. No, we're not. We're allowed to go and invest if we wanted to someday in the future. We have no obligation whatsoever. It could be that Iran will turn out to be successful when they have oil. But if we left a week ago, just left, before the last two attacks, it would have taken them 20 years to rebuild Iran. So, but I'll go over the document with the media in a couple of days.
7: Couple of days, they keep asking, where is the document? Where is the document? And he keeps saying, well, we'll have it for you soon. I really want you to see it. I'm going to go over it. We have it.
8: Right.
7: And it's been electronically signed, so I'll go over it with you. Don't worry.
8: Yeah, but this was just a little bit ago. This was minutes ago. Okay.
7: Yeah.
8: Two things that stand out in my mind. First off, it's a document, not a deal. He's not saying deal. Mm-hmm. And he said no American money is going to go to Iran.
7: Yeah.
8: Because the big sticking point, and J.D. was, again, this is the politician-y thing, J.D. again on Hannity last night, mm-hmm. Not one dime of American money is going there, but there is money going to them.
7: That's Iranian money. So,
8: What I mean is, you know, we keep hearing about the other Arab states, we keep hearing about $300 billion.
7: Right.
8: And they keep focusing on no American money. Well, again, it's...
7: The reason they're doing that is because Obama sent American money.
8: Oh, right? I know
7: so
8: that.
7: They're trying to, like he did, he drew the distinction in there saying, Obama sent billions of your dollars, none of your dollars are going to this deal.
8: But money is going to go to Iran.
7: From their own, what we're going to do is we're going to open up the sanctions. We're going to release their money that
8: right.
7: we have. We've got their money, billions of dollars of their money that we've been holding on to in international banks. That was the whole Scott Bessent side of this, where he has been economically bringing them down.
8: But do you see what I mean? What I've been saying all day, it's sounding politician.
7: Well, sure. No, you're right.
8: Very careful.
7: Oh,
8: the deal is now not a deal anymore. He's gone on a pivot to a document. He was saying deal on Sunday.
7: It's sounding very squirmy at the moment. But as far I just want to make sure we're clear on the money. No American money is what they're saying, and it's all we can go by is what they're saying.
8: All I say.
7: We have been holding through all these sanctions, all kinds of their money, their own money. So apparently, that's going to be released as soon as this deal starts to happen in the way it's supposed to happen. Plus, a $300 billion fund has been established by those Gulf states, which I question because. Iran has been bombing those Gulf states.
8: Yeah.
7: But anyway, and I said, it sounds to me like the Marshall Plan with the Nazis still in power, because you've left this regime in power. So you're going to give this regime $300 billion from those Gulf states. In the past, when Iran has been handed that kind of money, they build nukes and they kill Americans through terrorism.
8: Right.
7: So that's why I'm a little leery of that kind of thing going on. Obama used American taxpayer dollars to give it to Iran, and they killed Americans with it, and they built nukes.
8: What we keep coming back to is this government isn't going away. This regime isn't going away. J.D. said on Hannity last night, the ball's going to be in their court, meaning the same bunch of guys are going to be running the country.
7: That is my point.
8: Yeah.
7: That's been my point.
8: Yeah, that's what we've been talking about all day.
7: Why would you give the Nazis a bunch of billions of dollars? Well, yeah, you know, one of the things that we had to do in Germany was Hitler and the boys had to go away.
8: Well,
7: and
8: yeah.
7: They eventually hung a lot of them.
8: Yeah, they did. You're not going to have these guys acting like a normal country in any way, shape, or form.
7: Of course not.
8: So,
7: They're crazy theological zealots. That's what they are. So the only thing that's going to ultimately change, and I said this in a video last night, the only thing that's going to ultimately change Iran is you have to have that regime gone.
8: And we're not talking about that anymore.
7: No, oh no. Right. And that should have happened 2 months ago when I was saying, Mr. President, go in there,
8: we get here in our mind.
7: You know what to the wall.
8: Right.
7: Go, you know what to the wall. Remove that regime. Open up the Strait of Hormuz. Get a new regime in there. The Shah's son is ready to go, and he's widely popular among the Iranian people. You have a brand new regime. You got the Strait open, and baby, happy days are here.
8: Yeah, no. That's not what they're talking about. In fact, he was talking about this is a third bunch of guys that we've dealt with, and they're the best guys so far. I don't know.
7: Yeah. Carl's Bakery and Coffee Shop, Granite Falls, Minnesota. They declared June Nuclear Family Month, which cannot do, because then the gays, homosexuals, lesbians, and the trannies come out after you.
8: Right.
7: They weren't doing it out of spite. They weren't doing it out of anything. In fact, they told them, this has nothing to do with anything other right. than we're doing a nuclear family month. Y'all come eat. We're going to have specials. Get your coffee. We're going to have specials. Death threats, threats to burn the place to the ground, threats to rape their children, and so on and so forth have been flowing to Carl's.
0: What is

0: and has now stole first place in the girls' shot put in New York. So the girls' first place shot putter in New York is a man.
1: People are so trannied out, man. I mean, well not them, not they, not the liberals, you know, extremists, but a lot of, let's use this word again, normal people.
0: All right.
1: Are trannied out, man.
0: That leads to the Nolte article.
1: Mm.
0: Talking about Gallup and how people are over it. They believe it's immoral to change your gender now, whereas in the past it was about half the country that said, that's okay. If you want to change your gender, you can go ahead and change your gender. Now it's only 38% and dropping like a rock.
1: And women especially, yeah.
0: Women apparently. In 21, over half the women in America said it was okay. Now it's in the 30s for the women.
1: He made a really interesting point in that, in
0: several
1: that column.
0: Of them.
1: Yeah, he did. But the one that I was thinking about, and I've thought this for a while, that in all of this gender stuff, which is supposed to be progressive and expansive of mind, it really isn't. Because really, they're still operating from the very gender stereotypes they say they're trying to get away from.
0: Correct.
1: He mentions this and he says, if you're a little girl and you like playing with the Tonka trucks or sports, well, you obviously are a little boy trapped inside a girl's body because only boys like sports and Tonka trucks. I'm making the Tonka truck. Conversely, if you're a little boy and you like fashion and the arts, well, obviously you must be a girl trapped in a boy's body. Mm-hmm. So in a weird way, the whole tranny conversation just reinforces the very gender stereotypes that they claim they're trying to get rid of.
0: Well, and the other thing that he made was something I brought up on this show a long time before you and I were working together. This was a long time ago when they were pushing gay marriage. And I said, once you do the gay marriage thing, okay, fine, but that's not where they're going to stop.
1: Right,
0: This is going to move into trannies. This is going to move into the North American Man-Boy Love Association, NAMBLA. I had somebody on from NAMBLA back then, and we went in. We had it. Oh, yeah. Because they're serious about it, Sean.
1: Oh, I know.
0: They believe it's okay.
1: It's a multinational organization.
0: Yes.
1: Yeah.
0: And then we talked about how, okay, so what, you're going to marry your cat and your dog? And there are people who right now they're not legitimate ceremonies, but they have ceremonies to marry their freaking pet. Because you can't tell me who I can marry.
1: And what the number, and Nolte brings that up. It's
0: not about
1: live and let live anymore. It's you must validate what I say about myself, and whether I claim to magically become the other gender or not.
0: And that's where I've always drawn the line.
1: Well, and it's a shame, too, because, again, after gay same-sex marriage was essentially ratified by banning bans, what happened? Okay, couples who were largely lawyers would go into bakeries, and they'd go into wedding venues,
0: on purpose.
1: And they'd sue them because they knew they were Christian business owners, and it turned the whole thing on its ass. And you're right, then it started moving into all this other stuff about gender and you know, who can be a boy. And the argument for the civil rights movement within the gay community was always based on the idea that you can't help who you are.
0: Right, that's what they said.
1: You don't have a choice.
0: Mm-hmm.
1: And now it's a complete opposite.
0: That's right. And so I had always said, if you're an adult and you want to wear, how many times have I said it to you?
1: Right.
0: If you're an adult, you want to wear a skirt, get after it. But don't expect two requirements. Don't expect me to change my beliefs based on you just changing your clothing. Number one. And number two, keep your hands off the kids. And Nolte ended that article that way. He said, I don't care how you live. If you're an adult, all I say is, leave the kids alone, and he says they just couldn't do that, could they?
1: Well,
0: no,
1: that's where they lost a lot of people who ordinarily, like me, were supportive of same-sex marriage live your life the way you want to live it. Once they brought the kids into it, and once you have to believe that you can magically become the other gender, and there's multiple genders, that's when they lost a lot of people who beforehand were supporting
0: them. Well, let's talk about a guy who believes all of that and still believes all of that to this day. His name is James Tallarico. He's running to be senator from the state of Texas. He is now denying his support for transitioning children. I didn't say that. I don't believe that. I don't think that's right. I never, ever supported that. Okay, well then let's make a little trip back to 2018 when he was a member of the House of Representatives in Texas and they were debating Senate Bill 14, which outlawed the transition of children medically either by chemicals or surgery in the state of Texas.
1: Right.
0: Because James Tallarico and his ilk were fighting for the decision of the child to supersede parental rights, and if a child went to a doctor or a school counselor and said, I'm the opposite sex, they were to be taken to the doctor, Tallarico, taken to the doctor and chemically changed and or surgically changed,
1: it's
0: cutting
1: madness.
0: The penises off of little boys.

0: he is, in his own words from the floor back then, saying
1: it. Before this bill was filed, there was plenty of evidence that not treating extreme gender dysphoria can not only lead to suicide, but can lead to psychological and physical harm to a child.
2: Okay, but
1: since this bill is filed, the New England Journal of Medicine released a study of 350 young people with gender dysphoria who were receiving hormonal therapy, and it showed that that therapy reduced anxiety and depression among those minors receiving that therapy. I'm asking us to follow that evidence, follow that science, I'm disturbed that this body is not willing to let doctors make these decisions.
0: Now, he is denying that ever happened. It's on my X account. You see his face. It is him. We're behind on time, but go ahead.
3: Sure. Oh, no. This is what people are sick of. People are, same thing with John Cornyn. I mentioned this earlier. Okay, so you can't run on your honest opinions. You can't win an election based upon what you honestly believe, so you have to make crap up, either like Cornyn did or like this guy is now denying that this is what he actually thinks. I'd have half a molecule of respect for him if he actually ran on his agenda.
0: That's exactly right.
3: You know.
0: All right, let me tell you about River City Oral Surgery. Dr. Mark Havercorn, wonderful, great doctor. We all back him. We all support him. Sean does. Jack does. I do believe in what he does at River City Oral Surgery. Full mouth dental implants. A lot of people are talking about those these days. In fact, you can't turn on the TV or go on IG without being hit with an ad for full mouth dental implants. But there's a difference in who you trust. And over at River City Oral Surgery, I'll just give you one major difference, and that is that there's three phases to this procedure, and all three of the phases are headed up by specialists in that field. So that's not the case in most other instances. 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You see, what happens too many times in this business is let's go with this, and you have a meeting, and they take you in a back room, and they start talking to you about, well, if you'd like to have teeth that you can actually chew with, you know, here's what you need to do, and that's going to cost you another $10,000 or whatever. 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Humid with a couple of showers and thunderstorms, around 86 for your high. Right now, 75 at KTSA.
4: Good morning. Heads up if you're traveling into the downtown area. 35 southbound approaching St. Mary's Camden. We do have an accident. Two left lanes are blocked. About a 10-12 minute delay. It's got you stop and go from Frostbank Center Drive. On 35 northbound FM 1103, Schertz area disabled vehicle. Looks like they just moved it off to the shoulder. And we're slowing down 1604 northbound Calabria to Houseman. Now, if you guys see something we're not talking about this midday, call us on the traffic tip line. We'll go and check it out. 210-785-2601. I'm Debbie Alcacer, KTSA, Time Saver Traffic.
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16: Wait a minute, I've got to play a little bit of this. Just a little bit. Stevie Ray Vaughan's Cold Shot, baby. Cold Shot.
17: Once was a sweet thing, baby. Hell, not a love.
16: I am so sorry, but I could listen to this man all day, every day.
3: Oh, I know.
16: Go right ahead.
3: Absolutely. Oh, no, I just, we need to, the news we woke up to we started the show with is this business of the FBI and the government thwarting a massive plot to kill a bunch of people at the UFC. It was initially going to be a drone strike. It was a two-tiered attack is what we're hearing, that they're going to use drones to attack people, to drive people towards some pre-positioned snipers. Whose mission it would have been to kill as many people as possible. We were just talking again about this off the air.
16: But then there was a three-tier, because then they were going to rush. They had another team
3: White House.
16: Rush
3: yeah.
16: the gates of the White House.
3: Yeah, and get in there and do all kinds of nastiness.
16: Correct.
3: And thankfully, you know, and Cash Patel was talking about this, thankfully, they were running their mouths about it on Signal and online, and so they were able to, you know, it's not shocking or unexpected when you, you know, we were just, again, commenting on the aerial shot of how many people were there. You know, around the White House and around that thing. And I watched the opening ceremonies on Sunday, and then I watched maybe about half of the first, what do they call them, bouts? I don't even know what they call them, the fight.
16: Yeah,
3: bouts. I'm not an ultimate fighting guy. Watching two dudes beat the crap out of each other doesn't do much for me. So I kind of tuned out after that.
16: I hear you.
3: But
16: you're more the artsy-fartsy.
3: I'm artsy. Well,
16: Elliot Page would love you.
3: Oh, God. You had to go there. You were great in Juno when you were still a chick. But, you know, it just not my thing. But, you know, the opening ceremonies
16: are quite.
3: I know you are. But, okay. I mean, the celebration of the country was really impressive. So I didn't see this part. I don't know who Josh Hockett, he's one of the fighters. And I guess he made a comment about Michelle Obama.
16: Michelle Obama's a man.
3: Michelle Obama is a man, baby. Am I right, America? And Sonny Hostin, now JD's going to be on The View today. I wonder if this is going to come up. Sonny Hostin was running her mouth about how this is about the intersectionality, about, you know, racism and black women looking masculine.
16: That's it.
3: And she, you know, had to bring slavery into it and blah, blah, blah. She said the crowd laughed at the statement and the president of the United States smirked and never addressed what was said.
16: That's not true.
3: I didn't see it, so I don't know.
16: That's not true.
3: What the president's reaction was, if he gave any reaction at all.
16: It was a scene of uncomfortableness.
3: So he looked a little squirmy,
16: uncomfortable.
3: Dude.
16: Yes, he was. Yes.
3: Well, good, because that is, you know, I'm not a fan of the Obamas at all.
16: Of course.
3: And we've all made our own jokes, you know, but we're talk radio guys. You know, we make jokes about a lot of stuff in this format. At that particular moment, yeah, if I was Trump, I'd have been a little squirmy about that too. Even though Trump himself has no problem criticizing the Obamas. He was just talking about Obama in Geneva just a little while ago in regards to this quote unquote deal. But yeah, that's a little squirmy. I don't think it elevates to the place of a commentary on slavery and masculine black women or anything like that.
16: I can play it.
3: Sure.
16: I got it. Here he is.
18: Right. Lastly, Michelle Obama is a man. Am I right, America?
16: So, I mean, there's been this internet thing that's gone on for years. They've called him Big Mike. Okay?
3: Right,
16: Big
3: right.
16: Mike.
3: We talked about it. Yeah.
16: And it started with Joan Rivers.
3: Right.
16: Joan Rivers, just a few days before she died, she was asked, would you be happy if we had our first gay president? And Joan Rivers said, right. We've already had our first gay president. Barack Obama is gay.
3: Right.
16: Michelle is a man. Michelle is a tranny.
3: Right.
16: 2 days later, she goes in to have routine surgery, supposed to be routine, and she dies. So it was this whole thing that came up on the internet, blah, blah, blah. So that's all.
3: So, yeah, particular moment, yeah, a little cringy. I got it.
16: All right, quick break. 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
9: The FBI says a plot to attack the White House was broken up before it ever happened, but multiple arrests have now been made. We've got more on the story at the front page of KTSA.com. 8 people on a B-52 Stratofortress bomber, all dead after it crashed yesterday in California. And a man who worked security at a church is facing charges. Bexar County Sheriff's Office says he was trying to meet up with a 14-year-old, but now they have to find him. KTSA News Time, 9:35.
10: 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As you get into your midday commute, still have that trouble spot downtown. This report sponsored by Allstate. 35 southbound approaching St. Mary's. That wreck is taking up 2 left lanes. 6 8-minute delay has got you slow from Frostbank Center Drive. And 35 northbound FM 1103, that stall now off to the shoulder. We are in pretty much good shape as you head into your midday commute. 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I'm Debbie Alcocer, KTSA, Time Saver Traffic.
11: Active weather with a couple of showers and a heavy thunderstorm today could produce flash flooding, the high of 85. Rather cloudy tonight, 75 along the Riverwalk and 69 in Hill Country. Some rain from the tropical rainstorm in the morning Wednesday, otherwise mostly cloudy. Watch for more flooding, the high of 92. I'm meteorologist Jason Catarina with your KTSA Stevens Roofing AccuWeather forecast.
9: 77 degrees right now, San Antonio's severe weather station. 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
12: All right, we're wearing Rima. Let's go around the horn, everybody.
13: Yes.
12: Your favorite fast food joint.
13: Ooh.
12: Favorite. And let's keep it to, like, chains. Not sure, your little place sure. in the neighborhood, but your favorite chain fast food.
13: For me, it'd be Burger Boy.
12: Burger Boy.
13: Yeah, absolutely. And that's recent. That's a recent development.
12: I don't know that they would be classified as a chain because they're so local. So
13: right.
12: I'm talking about, like, the national guys.
14: Okay, right. I'm excited about one, a new one. Portillo's hot dogs.
12: Okay, are they national chain?
14: Yeah.
12: What do you like about them?
14: Oh, that's just a great Chicago dog, and the Italian beef sandwiches are amazing.
12: How's the customer service?
14: Awesome.
12: Okay. All right. Elaine?
15: I was going to say Chester's, but that's not...
12: It's not really national chain either, yeah. Yeah. No. Nothing?
13: I would probably say Chick-fil-A of the national guys.
12: Okay. Okay, good. I'm glad you said that. We're going to talk about that in a second. All right.
9: I'm going to go with... Well, in South Texas, I'm going to say Chipotle.
12: Okay.
9: But it would be Chipotle.
14: Chipotle.
12: He's never going to.
14: Chipotle.
12: He says Paraguay. How?
9: Paraguay.
12: Say,
9: Paraguay.
12: And it's not. You're in Texas. It's Paraguay.
15: Paraguay.
12: Or Paraguay. One or the other. Okay,
9: he
12: so
9: it's
12: Chipotle
9: not.
12: Is what?
13: It's Mexican.
9: A Mexican.
12: Oh, I know.
15: What do you like? You like the bowls or the burritos or what?
12: All right.
9: Well, I had to get on keto, so I've got to do the bowls now.
15: Okay.
12: Yeah, okay.
9: And less rice. But
12: let me tell you why I'm asking.
9: Okay.
12: For years and years, the one that came through as number one for customer service was Chick-fil-A.
13: Right.
12: Forever. Mm-hmm. And you knew it because why?
9: A lot of employees.
12: Man, and you show up, and they're friendly, and they're happy. The one that I have around the corner from the house has three lanes, so there's no waiting.
9: That's right, yeah.
12: And they're always out there taking your order, and they say, my pleasure. A lot of places you go, the kids that are working there say, no problem.
13: If they bother to say anything at all.
12: Right.
13: Except
12: you
13: grunt.
12: You say thank you, and they go, no problem. What the? Man, did your mama, I'm going to wash your mouth out with soap. And so at Chick-fil-A, it's always my pleasure.
13: Yeah.
12: My pleasure.
13: They do it right there.
12: Yes, they do.
13: Right.
12: Yes, they do. But they're not numero uno anymore.
13: I know, yeah.
12: Okay, you know, so don't say.
13: No, I won't.
12: Okay, who's number one?
9: Okay, if I've got a guess off the top of my head, I'm going to say In-N-Out Burger.
12: No. Who's number one?
15: Oh, goodness. McDonald's.
12: McDonald's. No. Jersey Mike's.
9: Yeah.
12: Jersey Mike's. Now,
9: sandwiches?
12: I can't. Huh?
9: Yeah. Sandwiches?
12: I cannot tell you, honestly, that I've ever been to a Jersey Mike's.
13: I haven't, yeah.
12: What's the other one? The,
13: Subway?
12: No, I don't go to Subway anymore.
9: Jimmy John's
13: is great.
12: Jimmy John's around the corner from the house. Love boom, those. Boom, yeah. Boom, baby.
9: Yeah, yeah.
13: I saw that story yesterday. I'm like, I've never been to a Jersey Mike's. I didn't know. I have no idea. But I guess their customer service must be great.
12: Isn't that the one that little Danny DeVito advertises for, Jersey Mike's? I think it is.
13: I don't
12: really?
13: Know.
12: Yeah.
9: You might be right on that.
12: I think that's right.
9: I know the spot you're talking about.
12: Anyway, are they that good in a customer service at Jersey Mike's?
13: If they're beating out Chick-fil-A, they got to be pretty good.
12: Really?
13: Seriously. They must wash your feet for you or something.
12: Yes.
13: You know, or give you a back
15: Say
13: rub.
15: My pleasure.
12: That's right. It's my pleasure. To be your pleasure. I hope we're all being very pleasurable right now.
13: I just mean, Chick-fil-A is great.
12: Oh, yeah.
13: Every Chick-fil-A you go, the customer service is great.
12: Uh-huh.
13: So if they're rating higher than that,
12: yes.
13: But what do they do? File your nails for
12: you? But I will say this. The Chick-fil-A breasts have gotten smaller.
15: Yes. I was going to say
12: their
15: portions have gotten smaller.
13: Yes, they have.
12: Yes. They are now flat breast. They're not. They used to be big and plump. They really did.
15: They were.
12: They were plump and big, and they were juicy when they first started out.
15: They were like a double D, and now they're an A.
12: Well, see.
9: You were leading up to that, Trey.
12: Leave it to Elaine.
9: Don't even.
12: Leave it to Elaine.
9: Don't even, dude. Blame it on her.
12: But have you noticed? I remember the first one I used to go to was in Windsor Park Mall. Which
9: You're
12: this
9: talking
12: one.
9: Chick-fil-A?
12: Yes. And it was a big, plump, juicy breast. And now it's just this flat thing that lays there.
15: And they're shorting us on our pickles.
12: What now?
15: They're shorting us on our pickles.
12: They're shorting the pickles now.
16: No, this all feels wrong. You can have my pickles.
12: Flat chicken breasts and short pickles. What else could you possibly think of?
15: Instead of two pickles, they're giving us one every now.
16: Man, that pickle's too tall. Short pickles.
12: No wonder, no wonder people are going to Jersey Mike's.
13: I need a cigarette and a nap after this show. Was it good for you too?
12: It was great.
13: I'm just saying.
12: I don't know.
13: The portions have gotten smaller.
12: That's the plus. Yes. They call it shrinkflation.
13: Shrinkflation. Mm, they have. I have noticed that.
12: Chick-fil-A has been hit with shrinkflation.
13: Yes. I concur.
12: So there you go.
13: It still costs as much, though.
12: Yeah. So I'm saying, well, they're all doing it. Some of the cans, like they used to be 12-ounce cans, they're now 10-ounce cans.
13: Oh, they have the little 10-ounce cans that they sell now. Yeah.
12: Well, no, they actually...
16: They've got like an 8, don't they?
12: Yes, they got a... You're thinking about the minis, which is really... Yeah. It's about 8-ounce.
13: Yeah.
12: But they've shrunk the 12-ounce down, and they didn't tell you, and they're still charging you the 12-ounce price. That's called shrinkflation.
13: Oh, I know. Yeah. I mean, shrinkflation is when the cereal box is only like half full.
12: Yes. And some of these restaurants are doing the same thing.
16: Yeah.
13: I think in
12: some of these chicken places, restaurants, like we were talking about the Chick-fil-A breast, I think they're taking one breast, cutting it in half, calling it two.
15: Yeah.
13: Perhaps.
12: Right?
16: You know, that fits. Yeah. That based on the size and the weight, I bet that does fit.
12: Right? Mm-hmm.
16: Yeah,
13: I know McDonald's, a Big Mac just ain't very big anymore.
15: Right.
12: See?
13: It's a small Mac.
12: You've said that a lot about McDonald's.
13: It's a small Mac.
15: And have you gone recently? Because I know you said that you like to go and get the little hamburgers. When you
13: little hamburgers are, you need a microscope.
16: It's a hockey puck.
13: They're the small hamburgers are so small now, it's more like a slider. Actually, a slider is bigger than a small hamburger.
16: It's probably taller, yeah.
12: It's hard for me to think of Big Macs without thinking about what was drilled into our heads in the early 70s, 71, 72, 73.
15: Read it out.
12: Because it's still there, right? And we all, this proves to you that advertising works. Two all beef patty, special sauce, lettuce, cheese, pickles, onions on a sesame seed bun.
16: Yep.
12: That was the entire 60-second commercial. They just said that over and over again. All of us have that in our head.
13: Now all you got to say is two small all beef patties on a
16: make
13: small
16: a new
13: sesame seed bun.
16: You got to fit some new lyrics.
13: Right. The wrappers, yes, you do. The wrappers bigger than the burger.
12: Back in the day when they advertised cigarettes on television, the Winston one was the one that they drilled into your brain. Winston tastes good like a cigarette should. And everybody, because you could just say to somebody back in the day, you can't anymore because it's gone, but Winston tastes good like a cigarette should. Everybody would finish
15: what about
12: that.
15: They had
12: the guy on horseback with just
13: Marlboro was the cowboy, the Marlboro man,
12: and it was just a
13: pepper.
12: Dun.
13: You're a pepper. Wouldn't you like to be a pepper
12: there's,
13: too?
12: There's
13: be
12: another
13: a pepper. Drink Dr. Pepper.
12: Drilled that into your head. It's still there. That haven't been on the air in how long?
13: Decades, Trey.
12: All right,
13: decades.
12: So anyway, two all be patties, special sauce.
13: But, yeah, I mean, I've never heard of Jersey Mike's, and, yes, you're right, the breasts at Chick-fil-A have gotten smaller, Trey.
12: Just saying.
13: Yes, they
12: just
13: have.
12: Just saying. I want to tell you about my friends over at Dietz Tractor in Seguin. 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They'll be on the right-hand side as you're leaving San Antonio. Dietz Tractor in Seguin. Humid with a couple of showers and possible thunderstorm later on today. High of 86. It's 76 now at KTSA.
10: Good morning. As you headed to your midday commute, still have that trouble spot downtown. This report sponsored by Red Diamond Tea. 35 southbound approaching St. Mary's, two left lanes blocked. It's got you stop and go from Walters. This dollar 30.

0: 35 North on FM 1103. That's now off to the shoulder. And we've got this ongoing road work, I-10 upper level, westbound between Frio Street over to just past Calabria. Two right lanes closed. 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I'm Debbie Alcacer, KTSA, Time Saver Traffic.
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10: 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We're going to have Rick Rice Band playing, and we're going to have other entertainers and stuff like that. Bring the whole family, bring the kids, bring grandma, bring everybody. Yeah.

0: Absolutely.
1: Going to have a whole lot of fun as we celebrate America. And in fact, a meme, and I put all this up on my X account, it's going around today, is a double panel thing on one side. And across the top, it says, we went from this to this. And on one side, it's Joe Biden in front of a red White House with a Marine standing behind him. And he's screaming about how Donald Trump is white supremacy and MAGA's white supremacy and all that. And the other side is that beautiful sight on Sunday night with both the Thunderbirds and the Angels flying over the Claw and just how gorgeous that was. And Heather Cox Richardson said this about that fight.
2: What you are watching Trump do right now is deliberately tear that apart. And he is doing so on the same cultural argument, of course, that people used to back the first Gilded Age. That is, these culture wars that turn white Americans against marginalized people of color.
0: Right.
2: That's the bottom line there. So, I mean, it's not really a stretch to say that the same impulse that created the UFC fight on the White House lawn is the impulse that really pushed lynching in the late 19th century.
1: Good Lord. And then, of course, we have this other guy on M. Snow, this Miles Taylor.
3: The country, I think, was humiliated by this spectacle. If you were going to create an image, Steph, of American decline, you could not have created an image that echoed better back to Roman times than this.
1: And then, of course, you had Bette Midler as the counting programming
4: turtle. You're fascist bound to lose. You're bound to lose. You're fascist bound to lose. Hey there, all you fascists. Let me put you straight.
1: No, Jack, it gets a little bit better. Just one more for you, Jack.
5: No one is getting left behind this time.
6: Oh.
5: No one is getting left behind.
6: I will.
1: Ladies and gentlemen, the professor.
6: Give me the grenade. I'll go in. I thought Wind Beneath My Wings was unbearable when I had to play that every 3 hours on music radio, but I'll take that all day.
1: Oh, my God.
6: Did you ever know you were my hero? By the way, I understood not a single word that Heather, what was her name?
1: Richardson, Hoover, Cox Richardson.
6: Cox, yeah. Coolidge Richardson Taft said. I don't know. I didn't understand a word of that.
1: Who did? I don't think she did. And so, you know, something about when you looked at the UFC fight, you were looking at, you know, lynching in America.
0: Yeah.
6: When people like her look at the UFC fight, it's like they're watching a tribe from a part of the world that has never been, that ships have never landed at before. And so why not just sit this one out? You don't understand it. You don't try to. You don't want to. These are Americans you don't care about. Why the concern? Where was this when there were topless trannies running around?
1: Yeah, man.
6: Why weren't you parsing that and connecting that back to slavery or suffrage or whatever? I don't get it.
1: And it's a good thing that you don't, because, you know, who would? My question about Democrats and lefties, do they ever have a fun time? Do they ever
6: Apparently
1: smile?
6: Not.
1: Seriously, I mean, do they ever smile or anything?
0: Joyless and just upset all the time.
6: Wasn't there just, I think there was just a study, another, not that we needed one, but there was just another study that showed that in general, people that are identifying as conservative have better mental health and happiness. And but you wouldn't even need a study. You can just kind of see that.
1: Why walk
0: Anger
1: around,
0: ages you.
1: Yeah. Why walk around pissed off all the time? You know, have a good time.
0: It's got to be exhausting. Yeah, right. What do you think? You know, JD was on Hannity last night, and, you know, he's talking about the memorandum of understanding, and as long as Iran acts like a normal country, everything's going to be Gucci. How are you feeling about that in general?
6: I don't know how to feel about that. I mean, I guess on one level, you know, if they don't do crazy stuff and they don't have nukes, I don't care about the rest of it. I don't believe that they will adhere to, you know, the letter and chapter and verse of some kind of memo, right? I mean, nobody believes that. I mean, even our listeners who normally default to Trump for everything, like 4 out of 5 yesterday in the poll said, don't believe this deal, you know, just don't trust it.
1: I'm with them.
6: But I mean, but you don't have to believe. So it's not necessary to believe that Iran will do everything. It's just necessary to believe that you left it better than you found it.
1: Yeah.
0: Right.
1: Well, that's
6: And if the gas prices go down and the strait is open and they're not funding Hezbollah and Hamas because they're too busy trying to find somebody alive to run the country, then that's an improvement.
1: Yeah. What do you think, though, with leaving this regime in power? They've got this $300 billion fund that the Gulf states that have been attacked by Iran over the past 3 months have put together. Mm-hmm. Does that not seem like a little Marshall Plan when the Nazis are still in power? You know,
6: right, right. Yeah. But I will say it's consistent with what Trump did in Venezuela too. I mean, he left that regime.
1: That's true.
6: And I think his reasoning was, I'm not really interested. You know, he's not a make the world over guy. So I don't think he's interested in designing the new government for Venezuela. He's just interested in not having to worry about it.
1: Well, right. And the same is true here. He's, you know, number one thing is, I don't want you to have nukes. And so I don't care who it is that's running the country. Whoever it is, you don't get to have nukes.
6: And it's messy and it's imperfect and it's unresolved. But then again, do you really want to put some Paul Bremer type guy in there and have him administer Iran from? I mean, no, that we've done that.
1: We did it with Hamid Karzai, whatever his name
6: was. When we complain about how this is ending, we have to remember what the alternatives are. None of them are very good.
1: Well, that's true.
0: Just one more quick thing. You're going to be buying Yee tickets for the show at the Alamodome?
1: Gold digger.
6: Well, Sean, as you know, I don't have to buy them.
0: Cool.
6: Tell them I want to be on the list.
1: He's the professor.
6: You know.
0: Wow.
1: It's
6: make
1: true.
6: A couple of calls. I can get you in if you want.
0: Get me in, man. You know, I don't need great radio guy seats, but, like, you know, something that's not in the nosebleeds.
6: Got you covered.
1: Jack and 60 is up next. Have a great day. I'll see you in the morning.
0: See you in the morning. Spread the love. Don't be a jerk. Bye.
1: Love you, San Antonio. Have yourself a blessed day today. See you in the morning at 6. Bye.

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5: It's 10 o'clock, KTSA, San Antonio. I'm Christian Blood. A foiled plot to attack the UFC event at the White House on Sunday now has several people facing charges. That's according to FBI Director Kash Patel. Now President Trump's responding to the news from the G7 summit overseas.
6: I haven't heard about it, no, but I watched the attack that I watched were the fighters. And he saw it, too, by the way. He was sitting back home in his beautiful palace, and he was watching it. And they were as good a fight as I've ever seen. Right?
5: Trump's also talking up that new peace deal with Iran, expected to be signed Friday, with Vice President J.D. Vance attending in Geneva. The U.S. Air Force confirming all 8 crew members of a B-52 bomber all dead after the plane crashed at Edwards Air Force Base on Monday.
7: Thick smoke seen miles away. Crews rushing to the scene, fighting the flames. Colonel James Hayes says the 8 on board were a mixed crew of military.

0: military and civilians.
1: It was deemed that this was an unrecoverable crash and unsurvivable.
0: The names of all victims are being withheld until their families have been notified.
1: Edwards Air Force Base experienced a horrible tragedy, and we lost 8 great Americans.
0: Boeing said 2 of its employees were on board.
2: That's correspondent Sophie Flay. A man who worked as a church security guard's now wanted for planning an illegal meetup with someone he thought was 14 years old.
3: In a news conference Monday, Bexar County Sheriff Javier Salazar announced that 37-year-old Christopher Forrest Easton is now a wanted man and that he skipped town over the weekend. The sheriff says he was chatting with a deputy online last week he believed was an underage girl and made plans for a meetup, but he didn't show. He's wanted on charges of online solicitation of a minor. Chris Davis, KTSA News.
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4: Good morning. We'll start with some good news. Just cleared one of our trouble spots. 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That wreck downtown, 35 southbound approaching St. Mary's, finally all clear. Now, we still have this stall at 35 north on FM 1103. That one now off to the shoulder, so that should be clearing soon. 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I'm Debbie Alcacer, KTSA, Time Saver Traffic.
5: Humid today with a couple of showers and a heavy thunderstorm. Watch for flash flooding, a high of 85. Tonight, rather cloudy, the low 75 along the Riverwalk and 69 in Hill Country. For Wednesday, some rain from the tropical rainstorm in the morning. Otherwise, mostly cloudy. Watch for flooding, a high 92. I'm meteorologist Jason Catarina with your KTSA Stevens Roofing AccuWeather forecast.
2: Mostly cloudy skies, 77 degrees at San Antonio's Severe Weather Station. I'm Christian Blood. Stay connected with News Talk 550 KTSA and FM 1071.
6: Good morning. Briefly, welcome to Jack in 60 Minutes. So many jokes, so little time. And really, so little time. Real little time. Are you supposed to root for America in the World Cup? If you're American, are you supposed to root for America? I mean, I'm not a soccer fan. I don't hate it. I used to hate it. I've stopped hating it. I haven't started loving it. I probably won't. I'm a little long in the tooth to start loving it. But what is this thing where people are like, I'm rooting for Senegal. I'm rooting for East Timor. I'm rooting for, you know. I mean, I guess I could see if it was your favorite player, like in the world, like you love that Japanese guy. What's his name? Nakamura, something. Like a lot of people love him. So, I'm rooting for Japan because or if you're from that country, I guess. But like, shouldn't he be rooting for the United States? If you're in the United States? Because, you know, sports is somewhat analogous to war. And, we're already at the point where we now root against our own side in war if we don't like the president. We're doing that now, in case you haven't gotten the memo. It seems like a pretty basic thing. And I noticed there were questions were being put to political candidates. Like in New York, they asked, some kind of Democratic primary debate on Channel 11, and they were asking the candidates who you're rooting for in the World Cup. And they stumbled and fumbled and hesitated like it was a hard question, like they were being asked about Graham Plattner or something. And they finally coughed up other countries. One guy said Mexico, and his challenger said Senegal. That's where I got that. I thought politicians instinctively knew to say America, even if they don't. You know, somebody hands you a baby, you kiss the baby. Somebody extends their hand out to you, you shake the hand. Somebody says, who you like in the World Cup? USA. It seems like it would be an obvious answer. Speaking of sports, it's Pride Month, and there's a controversy involving the San Francisco Giants baseball team. who have Pride logos on their caps this month, rainbow SF logos. Some of the players who are wearing the caps are also including biblical verses next to the logo. And it's the players' way of dealing with the cap, which they feel they have to wear, but turning it into a statement. Some wrote the Bible verse Genesis 9, 12, 16. And which is a reference to the rainbow as a symbol of God's commitment and covenant to men. So they're saying, okay, if you're going to put a rainbow on my uniform, I'm going to interpret it this way. And then they got blowback from city supervisors who said, hey, that's not right. We need unity, and that's undisciplined, and your uniform isn't a canvas for self-expression. Oh, really? Oh, really? Professional athletes are not supposed to express their values and views real on the field in the uniform? Really? Speaking of memos, I think I missed that one. Gosh, I'm so old, I remember when you were supposed to tell us how you felt about the flag, the war, the Trump. God, you couldn't be a quarterback unless you had a playbook and a foreign policy. So, Pride Month, rainbow logos, you know how I feel about this. I think you should be proud every day. I think Pride Month is a control freak's dream. You know what Pride Month really is? It's the taking of attendance by scoldy people. It's their chance once a year to get out their clipboards, reprise their all the fun and enjoyment they got out of COVID when they could yell at random strangers in stores. And it's a chance to see who's complying and who isn't. You know what Pride Month is? It's the ribbon episode on Seinfeld. Remember the ribbon episode? Remember Kramer, I think, was going to be in an AIDS walk. He signed up to do an AIDS walk. And he goes to the membership desk or the sign-in desk, and they give him a ribbon. He says, no, I don't want to wear it. This is what happened, cut number four.
7: Hey, where's your ribbon? Oh, I don't wear it.
8: You don't wear the ribbon? Aren't you against AIDS?
7: Yeah, I'm against AIDS. I mean, I'm walking, aren't I? I just don't wear the ribbon.
9: Who do you think you are?
7: Put the ribbon on.
8: Hey, Cedric, Bob, this guy won't wear a ribbon.
10: Who? Who doesn't want to wear the ribbon? So, what's it going to be? Are you going to wear the ribbon?
7: No, oh, never.
10: But I'm wearing the ribbon. He's wearing the ribbon. We are all wearing the ribbon. So why aren't you going to wear the ribbon?
8: This is America. I don't have to wear anything I don't want to wear.
11: What are we going to do with him?
10: I guess we're just going to have to teach him to wear the ribbon.
6: So, you know, 40 years ago, the number one show on television poked fun at the absurdity of mandatory expression of solidarity or support. It's pretty basic, forgive me for saying it out loud, but it's pretty basic that the only compliment that means anything, the only show of support that means anything, is the voluntary one. If you give me a compliment, if you tell me you are with me, and it's voluntary, I can feel good about that. I can take that to the bank. If I know that you're doing it under duress, it's a rule. You were made to wear the ribbon. You were made to wear the logo. It means nothing. And look, to the LGBTQ, XYZ, ABC, 123 community, I didn't do this to you. These are your rules. You effed this up. You have to.

You in what army? And then when the baseball players, and it's just a handful of them, put the biblical thing or don't wear the hat, all this hate. It's, you know, these are the worst times, the era of Trump. These are such hate-filled times. You realize that if you're a gay man or woman, your immediate predecessor, like the version of you from 50 years ago, had to keep it secret under pain of losing where they lived, losing their livelihood, losing their place in school, losing perhaps even their place in their own family. That's what I mean when I say you're winning. And the idea that you can't feel good about any of this unless you make some left-handed relief pitcher on the San Francisco Giants wear a cap and not put anything else on the cap, God forbid. Do you realize how pathetic that is? And was that even your idea as a gay man or woman? Is that even really what you want? Or has someone told you, that's really important, we got to stand up for that? Have you considered that maybe you don't? Have you considered that maybe you can live without that guy on the Giants? Or you maybe have him anyway, he just doesn't want to wear the cap. And by the way, we didn't give you the rainbow. You're welcome to use it and wear it, but no one gave it to you. I'm so old, I remember when people wore rainbows innocently unconsequentially, like a rainbow could just be like a decoration. I think when I was about 10, if I'm not mistaken, I had these, I think they were Sears sneakers, because everything was Sears, and they had a rainbow. They were white sneakers, they had a rainbow on the side. Oh, well, now, look out. So I want to talk a little bit about that, or I guess I already have. It also seems really strange, too, that in the name of wanting to be accepted, the way you define that or wage that battle is in not accepting others. Like, I don't know, I guess this sounds naive to say out loud, but wouldn't you think that the most accepting people would be the people who have most wanted, needed, missed out on acceptance? You would think, right? Food tastes better when you're hungry. Acceptance is more important when you haven't had it. Yet that's not how it worked out. 210-599-5555. Something is changing with the Graham Plattner story. This is something to watch, I think. You know, he's won the main Democratic nomination for the Senate. That's over. As soon as he won it, as we talked about yesterday, the media narrative shifted to he's problematic. You know, there's some controversy around this guy. Well, now I think the Democrats must have some internal polling that doesn't look good, because somebody noticed that on their social media advertising, they have started dropping Plattner from the Senate seats to watch. They did this graphic with the key Senate races around the country, and it's Texas, Ohio, Georgia, Alaska, et cetera. And one of them was Maine, and it was a picture of Graham Plattner. Each of them has a picture of the Democrat candidate's face. And then all of a sudden they redesigned that ad to not include his race. Went from 6 races to watch to 5 races to watch. Coincidence? It could be. But it seems odd that for the longest time, everybody who knows anything about this stuff would say with great authority, well, the road to Democrat control of the Senate runs through Maine, and they got to have the Maine seat, and it's very important, which is probably not even true, but it's what they said. And now all of a sudden, we don't really need to talk about him.

0: I'm not saying I know where this is going because I don't, but I think even the people that were carrying the water have had to put it down and take a rest. And there's probably more to come about the guy. There always seems to be. But, you know, I don't know if it matters. And let me explain what I mean by that. I'm not defending him or excusing the stuff we already know about him. I mean, the stuff we already know back in the day would have been more than enough. Black people don't tip. Reaching out to teenagers on predator apps, fantasizing about raping home intruders, lying about his business, lying about his education, lying about his money, lying about how he bought his house, abusing his dates, blaming women for their own rapes, the Nazi stuff. That would have all been more than enough, but now I think, well, if you've got that much, you know, you've got a mountain. Who notices when you add another shovelful to a mountain, right? In a weird way, it's almost like he's flooded the zone with negative stuff. And you'll notice that his defenders don't try to take it apart or take it point by point. They just say stuff like, well, what matters is he cares about working people, or what matters is he's not a candidate grown in a vat. He's real. And Bill Maher had a theory about this. Now, Bill Maher has been tough on Plattner, but he actually told his audience Friday night that they nonetheless should vote for him. And he's got a theory, and I want to see what you think of this, about where we are politically now. Take a listen to this, cut number three.
1: New rule, let's get real about Graham Plattner. If you've been sleeping on politics lately, well, who can blame you? But the big story is the Democrats can likely take back the Senate in November if they win Maine. But their local candidate official now up there is, after the primary this week, let's just say a guy who has a backstory that screams, don't ask. Now, I don't judge Graham Plattner because I'm just learning who he is. Problem is, so is he. What I do know is he served his country in the Marines in war, and you can never discount how big that is. But then there's the sexting while married, scary behavior, so say some of his exes, old posts about how he's a communist and all cops are bastards and black people.
0: So he's laying
1: it
0: all out, but he's going to get to his theory here.
1: Well, they don't tip cops. I can understand that. Here's a typical Plattner quote he said about the Iraq War. You can think it's dumb and also kind of not want to miss it. Oh, Graham, I feel the same way about so many things. The Oscars, Christmas, Taylor Swift's wedding, that little speech Nicole Kidman gives before the movie comes on where she looks insane. And then, of course, there's the Nazi tattoo on his chest. I mean, seriously, this guy's whole life is the movie The Hangover. He doesn't need a term in the Senate. He needs a gap year in Costa Rica. And yet, I would still urge the folks in Maine to vote for him. For two reasons. One, we need to restore balance in our government, and a Democratic Senate would help a lot with that. And two, get used to it. America is a country filled with a lot of broken, horribly educated, phone-addicted, sort of nutty people. And as long as
0: Hold on. So, one, you know, Maher's a Democrat. He wants a Democrat Senate. But two, he says, America's full of people like this. This is who we are now. We're broken. We're weird. We have inconsistent pasts. We can't explain ourselves, you know, no regrets. This is who we are. So he's making this argument, and with Maher, you always know that part of it's a joke, part of it's social commentary, right? I think he sort of means it, that the country, not we're all a Graham Plattner, but that the country more resembles this guy than we are comfortable admitting. I don't, but before we debate that, just let me hear a little more of what he said.
1: We are always electing our reflection in the mirror. I wish the tattoo was the scariest thing about Plattner. It's not. That would be his solution to a home invasion, which is to rape the home invader. And no, of course, that's not policy he's proposing. It's a fantasy his ex says he talked about. Next week it'll be policy. And to be fair, he said the raping wasn't something he'd do in a gay way, because that would be weird.
0: Okay, so it's a pretty good monologue. He's funny. Do you buy this? The Marr theory is that we're getting crazy. And he went on to describe other candidates around the country, lesser known than Platt, than Plattner, who are also bunks. Is he right? Is the quality of the candidates reflective of the voters? And if he is right, then the voters are going to say, I'm okay with this. They'll publicly or to each other, they'll be like, oh, isn't this awful? But then when they go to pull the button or push the button, it'll be like, well, yeah, who am I to, you know, who am I to judge? Do you agree with that? I want to hear your answer to that. We're going to talk about it. 210-599-5555. Do we get Plattners because we are Plattners on Jack and 60 on KTSA?
2: Good morning. For the most part, as you get into your midday commute, we are in good shape. Now, we do have a couple of stalls. This one on I-10 westbound at Wurzbach, that's in a right lane. And then in Schertz on 35 northbound FM 1103, that stall has been moved off to the right shoulder. Road work continues. I-10 upper level westbound North Frio Street to just past Calabria. Only the left lane open, so two right lanes closed. I'm Debbie Alcacer, KTSA, Time Saver Traffic.
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7: Welcome back to Jack and 60 on KTSA. When Bill Maher got rolling on that, immediately I thought, well, wait a minute, doesn't he realize that the ultimate example of what he's trying to propose here is President Trump? In other words, if you're looking for an example of a candidate reflective of the people, 2015, 2016 Trump was that to a T. And that was the success. That was the secret sauce. That was what turned a guy that had been in the public eye forever, that we had all already kind of made up our mind about, into somebody we had never thought of in the way we now think of him. And eventually Maher gets to that in the, I can't play the whole thing, but he gets around to Trump is also. I will say this, maybe I'm old fashioned, but I think you should vote for people who you think would be better at the thing than you would be. I want to vote for people that know more about foreign policy, know more about the budget, know more about the Constitution, know more about immigration, know more about crime than I do. I don't want to look at my candidates and go, anybody could do this. This is the greatest country on earth. I would like to turn it over to people who are superb. You know, we all know people in our lives, they're not in politics necessarily, but we all know people in our lives that are just very impressive, right? You just can't say enough good things about them. That's who you should be voting for. Not, well, he effed up his life just like I did. You know, I don't agree with that. Now, maybe Maher is describing things as they are, but I don't think he's describing things as they should be. I also think people like Bill maybe need to get out of their bubbles a little. Maybe in his world, there are a lot of Platner-esque, if I may coin a term, maybe there are a lot of Platner-esque men and women, but I don't think that's true. I don't find that. He isn't typical of the people I know or circulate with. 210-599-5555. So yeah, I mean, it's probably true that we are getting overwhelmed with dirt and skanky details, and at some point it's just more than we can process, and we at some point we're going to stop making up our mind about each new revelation or each new, and we're just going to say these people are all, you know, however they are.

0: But I wouldn't say that's a great thing. That's probably just an inevitable thing. I mentioned this with Trey and Sean, and we didn't need a study, but there's a study that says, new study that says in the journal Political Behavior, in general, politically conservative people have better mental health and happiness than their counterparts on the left. American adults who identify as politically liberal have long reported lower levels of happiness and well-being. Researchers scratch their heads as to why. Why do you think that is? Why do you think that is? I mean, you would think, like, not knowing anything about anything, that your mood about current events or politics would mirror the direction of the country, that if your side was winning, your ideas were ascendant, you'd be feeling pretty good, and if your ideas were in the toilet or being ruled against by judges, you would not. But it's undeniably true that the left, in both times of power and times out of power, are very shaky mentally. They are really, if not unstable, at least pretty low. Talk about why that is coming up. More Jack in 60 on 550 and 107.1 KTSA. 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
13: The investigation continues after a B-52 bomber crashed in California Monday. We'll find out what the U.S. Air Force is looking at right now as a cause. We might have the first tropical storm with a name in a matter of hours, and parts of the Texas coastline could be in the crosshairs. And no charges expected against a driver who hit a homeless man on the northwest side this morning. He was pronounced dead at the scene, but police think the whole thing was an accident. KTSA News Time is 10:42.
14: 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For the most part, in good shape as you head into your midday commute. 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Now, we do have this stall in shirts at 35 northbound FM 1103. That's off to the right shoulder, so main lanes are getting by. This road work at I-10 upper level westbound North Frio Street to just past Calabria, that has just the left lane open, so two right lanes closed. Otherwise, in good shape as you head into your midday commute. 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I'm Debbie Alcacer, KTSA, Time Saver Traffic.
15: Watch for flash flooding today, as we'll have a couple of showers and a heavy thunderstorm with a high of 85. Rather cloudy and warm tonight, below 75 along the Riverwalk and 69 in Hill Country. Wednesday, some rain from the tropical rainstorm in the morning, otherwise mostly cloudy. Watch for more flooding, the high of 92. I'm meteorologist Jason Catarino with your KTSA Stevens Roofing AccuWeather forecast.
13: Up to 80 degrees right now, San Antonio's severe weather station. 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

0: It's Jack in 60 Minutes on KTSA. 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We're here at 10 o'clock weekday mornings or available as a podcast. Jim Acosta used to be a guy in a smart-looking suit, coiffed hair, sitting on the set, reading his CNN news. Jim Acosta today is a guy in a wrinkly T-shirt standing outside the Kennedy Center all day, yapping into his phone like Edward R. Murrow in London as they take down the lettering spelling Donald J. Trump on the Kennedy Center. He narrated it and put a little historical perspective on it. Cut number one.
1: This is a giant waste of time, and it's a sign of what a petulant man-child he can be. But as we've been saying all night long, and all day long for that matter, this is very much like watching the Berlin Wall coming down.
0: The Berlin Wall! The Berlin effing wall. So, I really, is he being funny? Like, maybe this is like very dry humor. The Berlin Wall. Captivity. Guard towers, dogs gunning people down, penalty of death. The Kennedy Center. See, this right here is what we're talking about with the worst kept secret of our times, which is people who are politically to the left are miserable. I'm not trying to change your politics. You are free to believe what you believe. And you are free to endure whatever the consequences of that might be. But you have yourself to blame. It isn't anyone else's fault. It isn't mine for believing differently or voting differently. I think it's as simple, I've said this before, I think it's as simple as this. People on the left put all their eggs in the government basket, in the policy basket, the politics basket. And that's a very disappointing basket. That's a place with a lot of hurt feelings and unmet expectations. Or to put it another way, if your significant other is politics, you're going to get your feelings hurt a lot. You're going to be alone on Saturday night a lot. You're going to be stood up at the restaurant a lot because politics is a bad boyfriend or girlfriend. Politics is the one that forgets your birthday and doesn't care how you feel and tells that joke you don't like and makes fun of your mother and stuff. You know, people on the right, generally, they have politics and political views, but they also have other things. Many of them have actual faith in God. And God is not like a political leader. He doesn't change with the midterms. He doesn't change with the polls. What he believes in or represents to you and me is always the same. In fact, we can't even change him, though we certainly try. That right there, I could stop right there, and that would explain a relatively higher level of peace. But then beyond that, in general, I think people on the right have other baskets to put their eggs in. They have a tendency to gravitate toward other social activities. Not everything is a meeting. Not everything is the next campaign or the next yard sign. They have other stuff they root for with real ardor. They really love their sports team. They really love their hobby. They really love their garden. And I don't know. I'm not telling anybody how to live, and I'm certainly no paragon, but it does seem like if you have more baskets to put your eggs in, you are less likely to be disappointed. And if you put them all in one basket, you are very likely to be disappointed. And I'll say this, too. I mean, our side has plenty of disappointing leaders and unmet promises and unkept, you know, tons of it. I'm not saying our people are better people. I'm saying we just don't rely on them. If you think this is all there is, I mean, if you wake up every day and you're like, well, I really hope we take back the Senate. What kind of horizon is that? Your entire worldview depends on November? Like, you got nothing past that? Have you noticed, by the way, that more and more our politics is not the means to an end, but is the end? I saw, and you'll see these once in a while, I saw a story about an obituary. This is a true story. Lady died. And the first line of the obituary was that she was known for her hatred, her deep hatred of Donald Trump. In the obituary. This isn't some offhand remark somebody made at the wake. Imagine that's what you are defined by. I mean, at least if you said, my defining goal in life is universal basic income, or my defining goal in life is Medicare for all, or tax the rich. At least there's some open-endedness to that. It has a grander horizon. Imagine your entire organizing principle is, I just want this guy out of office. Which, by the way, is going to happen anyway. But you have nothing past that. There's nothing you want to do with that. You don't have a point to that. And they don't. Generally, they don't. 210-599-5555. It's the difference between seeing everything as politics and government and seeing politics as part of everything. You know, having a universe where politics is a planet versus politics is your universe. When I'm gone, all I want people to know is that I opposed Trump. Well, God, if you're gone long enough, someday we'll have to explain who that even is. You sure about that? You sure you want your legacy to be something that requires footnotes in a bibliography? We got more Jack in 60 Minutes coming up on KTSA.
2: Good morning. For the most part, in good shape as you head into your midday commute. 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Now, we do have the stall in shirts at 35 northbound FM 1103. That's off to the right shoulder, so main lanes are getting by. This road work at I-10 upper level westbound North Frio Street to just past Calabria. That has just the left lane open, so two right lanes closed. Otherwise, in good shape as you head into your midday commute. 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
8: Hold on. I'll be back.
9: One of the things we're going to get into this afternoon on the Jack Show, which is the extended dance remix of this show, is they're hotly debating. Right now it's in the UK, but this is happening in many countries. They're hotly debating making social media off limits, having age verification. You got to be like 16 or 17. And people are arguing it in terms of, well, should young people have social media? Can they benefit from it? Could you really keep them off of it if they were determined to work around? But I take an entirely different point of view. I do understand the negatives and maybe even some of the positives, but this is a Trojan horse issue. The real deal in quote unquote policing social media to protect young people is making sure that authorities always know who is on, who is behind every page, handle, and comment. Because if you're age verifying, you have to know people. There cannot be anonymity. And isn't that really what they're interested in? If you think about it, they're not interested in the kids or protecting them. There's no evidence that they've ever really cared about that. They pay a little lip service to it. Keep us at bay. But what governments around the world, including our own, would really like to do is know who their critics and dissenters are, who the troublemakers are, who's endorsing the alternative theories and ginning up the conspiracies or proving them, maybe. So age verification is really about identity verification. We're going to get into that and much more. I'll see you on the Jack Show this afternoon at 3. 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
7: KTSA. It's 11 o'clock at KTSA San Antonio. I'm John Cruz. We've got lingering showers and storms to the southeast of Bexar County, part of a tropical disturbance. We'll check the latest forecast in your AccuWeather update coming up. An investigation underway into that B-52 bomber crash that happened Monday in California. It leaves 8 people dead at Edwards Air Force Base. Base officials calling it a routine test mission. The victims' names have not been released, but base officials say they were a mix of uniformed military personnel, government civilians, and government contractors. The FBI says several people arrested in connection to a planned attack at the UFC event at the White House. The alleged terror plot included using drones and a gunman to cause harm at the event Sunday. The Secret Service and FBI reportedly uncovering the plans and messages between the suspects. A San Antonio police officer hospitalized with major injuries after a crash involving a suspected drunk driver on the southeast side. The officer responding to a call around 1:30 on Sunday morning when that crash happened on South W.W. White. A woman reportedly ran a red light and plowed into the officer's car. The officer and the woman both taken to local hospitals. Police said that woman expected to face a DWI charge. The National Hurricane Center watching that weather system just south of the area that could become the first named tropical storm of the Atlantic season.
8: The agency says a disturbance over northeastern Mexico has a 50% chance of development over the next week. Once it moves over the Gulf late today or Wednesday, environmental conditions slightly favor its development, and then the system's expected to move east towards Louisiana. If it becomes a tropical storm late Wednesday or Thursday, it'll be named Arthur. Christian Blood, KTSA News.
7: A drone pilot arrested for trying to fly over a World Cup pre-match party in Houston. Texas DPS says the operator ignored both FAA regulations and flight restrictions around NRG Stadium. Federal charges are being pressed. The agency says they've released pictures of troopers confronting the pilot who is wearing the jersey of Portugal's national team. Efforts to close the primaries in Texas taking steam now that Governor Abbott is on board. Don Huffines, who's running for comptroller, is a longtime backer.
9: I've been to many, many state conventions over the last 25 years, and it's something that always comes up.
7: He says closing primaries will prevent activist Democrats from casting a vote for moderate Republicans. The Texas Secretary of State, who's been fighting the effort, has stepped down. Well, the San Antonio Spurs fell short of the championship this year, but fans are already gearing up for next year. The Spurs online membership site says full season ticket packages for next year at the Frost are already sold out. Half season and partial season memberships are still available, but as you can imagine, they aren't cheap. Your KTSA, Stevens Roofing, AccuWeather forecast, watching out for a 50% chance of an isolated shower or thunderstorm popping up this afternoon. High temp of 86. For tonight, low of 73 under partly cloudy skies. For Wednesday, mainly sunny and a high of 91. Currently clouds and 80 at San Antonio's Severe Weather Station. I'm John Cruz. 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
22: Jamie Markley, David Van Camp, and Scott Robbins.
23: We just become best friends.
22: Yep. 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
24: Now I get it.
22: And having some fun.
25: Lighten up, Francis.
22: This is the Markley, Van Camp, and Robbins Show. Here we go. This is the Markley, Van Camp, and Robbins Show. I'm Scott Robbins, right over there. David Van Camp.
26: Hi, yep.
22: Jamie Markley. Not here today.
26: Yes, on special assignment.
22: Yes, very, very special assignment. He'll talk all about it when he gets back.
26: Oh, sure.
22: Special assignment. Yep. All right, I don't know. We'll start with this today. And I feel like I've got the whiplash again starting. But Donald Trump said all hell is going to rain down on Iran if they get a nuke.
26: Yes.
22: So they're saying now, the word has, I don't know, and well, again, we don't know what's how this is going to be worded. We're going to find out, I guess, what, tomorrow? Is that right?
26: Yeah.
22: Tomorrow. And the signing is supposed to take place in Switzerland on Friday. J.D. Vance is doing it, by the way.
26: Yes.
22: President is not going to do it. He's a G7. Anyway, so I don't know what's going on with this. It changes all the time. Now Iran is saying, hey, no, we're not going to open the strait. We never said that.
26: Well, and then they're saying, well, yes, we will, but yes, we want territorial control and
22: which means we can squeeze it again whenever we
26: right.
22: want.
26: It's a very odd and, dare I say, fluid situation right now. But the president is talking about the deal and says, yeah, I mean, this is the deal. Like, they can get sanctions relief. They can get rebuilding money from Gulf partners and whatnot, but only if they follow the rules. And here's right. the president this morning.
0: Iran will never have a nuclear weapon. And it says it loud and clear. They're not going to develop it. They're not going to buy it. They're not going to do anything with it. And if they do, they suffer unbelievable consequences. Not just a little bit, like, I won't even tell you the consequences, but the consequences are the ultimate consequences. And with that being said, I hope we have a very good relationship. But the biggest thing is they will not have a nuclear weapon. And that's the reason I got in, and that's the reason I agreed to sign. And we originally had, Marco was with me, and they originally wrote that we will not develop a nuclear weapon. I said, no, no, you're not going to develop it, you're not going to buy either.
26: Yeah, that's the old contract negotiator right there.
22: Yeah.
26: Saying, wait
22: right.
26: a minute, hold on a second. Develop, wait a minute. But you're leaving the door open for your buddies in Pakistan to give one to you. But anyway, he went
22: yeah,
26: off.
22: Yeah, he's so the guy
26: that... Oh, go ahead.
22: No, I said he's the guy that looks at the contract, and he's got a black pen.
26: Yes.
22: He's just lining stuff out as they move along.
26: Yes, exactly.
22: Nope. Yep. Okay.
26: Yeah, we're not doing that part. Hold on a second. That verbiage is quite squirrely, isn't it?
22: Yeah, it is.
0: They originally wrote that we will not develop a nuclear weapon. I said, no, no. You're not going to develop it. You're not going to buy either. So we have, that took another couple of days of time. Everything was, it's ridiculous. But so we have, they will not develop, purchase, buy, or any other thing. They're not going to acquire a nuclear weapon. If they do, all hell will rain down on them.
26: Mm-hmm. Well, now. The detractors who come in with this, Scott, it will say, well, you've already threatened that before, and then you held off for several weeks because, you wanted to get some sort of good faith negotiation with them. And I'm having trouble totally tossing that argument out the window, because that is true, is that he's promised, and then didn't do anything because he was hoping for some sort of negotiation. I do feel like it seems like there's enough people around him that are tired of this situation and kind of wanting to have Iran on a short leash. Maybe that's wishful thinking on my part, that like, yeah, they start messing around again, it's go time. You know, that's it. We can't do this delay tactic nonsense anymore. I don't know where your head is at on this, Scott.
22: No, I think it's fine to call him out on it. I think it's very fine to call him out on it, that we've been down this road before. Maybe not quite this far. This seems to be further down the road.
26: Yeah.
22: Because how you come back from this, if nothing gets agreed to, that's a tough one. After all of this, after you've talked about this,
26: oh, yeah.
22: markets have reacted,
26: mm-hmm.
22: price of oil has reacted, everything's reacted to
26: yes.
22: this potential deal, right?
26: Mm-hmm.
22: And if it blows up now, well, you got real problems on
26: you
22: your
26: do.
22: Hands.
26: Yeah.
22: But again, we don't know the details of it. Nobody knows the details of it yet. Things are leaking out here and there, and what you believe, and I don't know what is true and what isn't. Depends on the source. But anyway, I'm hopeful that this is signed, and it's signed to the agreement of the United States of America, that we can live with whatever it is.
26: Mm-hmm.
22: And I also hope he can make the argument that it was worth it.
26: Yes.
22: Because that's going to be a tough one, too.
26: Well,
22: if you don't get the nuke language correct,
26: mm-hmm.
22: then the reason you started this, that's what has been told. And so mm-hmm. it's going to be a tough one, a tough sell if it's not there.
26: It is, yeah.
22: And I know they keep the Strait of Hormuz. They just dangle it out there because they're Iran, and that's really the only thing they have
26: mm-hmm.
22: to choke you with. And they know what's been going on in the markets in terms of gasoline prices here. And they also know the political backlash of
26: yeah.
22: that. And that's the old card they have. And whether they choose to play it or not, or when they choose to play it or not, it's a whole other thing. So anyway, it'll all come out. We just need to know what it is.
26: Yeah.
22: And we don't know what it is right now. All right, let's talk about this for a second, because this is wild. The FBI arrested several people who were planning an ambush attack at the White House during the UFC event.
26: Yeah.
22: This is, it's frightening, because I remember turning it on going, man, I mean, I'm sure the area is really secure.

0: That's the American pro-Israel lobby. What they were going to do is set off some drone explosives and basically herd people into a shooting gallery, and then they were going to storm the White House. That was what they were talking about doing. So at least five people have been apprehended. Some of the details coming out now. One guy, I think he's from California, was saying that, you know, all of these people are, it's the Epstein class stuff. He claimed that they all rape and eat children, all this stuff. I mean, it's some dark, twisted stuff. And what I don't know is how close they got to actually trying to pull something off, because it seems like the FBI got a handle on this pretty quickly and knocked it down. But J.D. Vance, the vice president, was on Fox and Friends this morning talking about the terror attack, or attempted or planned terror attack, and talked about why the FBI is telling people about it now. Here he is.
1: Well, I think they're telling us because the scale of the planned attack is so significant. And I think it's important for us to be as transparent as we can be about these ongoing investigations. We want to tell the American people what's going on, of course. But I actually just heard about it this morning myself. And so this is very, very dark stuff. And unfortunately, we're talking about this a little bit off camera, but this is what happens when people turn the rhetoric up so loud that disagreeing with somebody is a cause for violence. That's the place that we've come to, unfortunately, with too much of our political rhetoric. We got to tell everybody to tone it down. And I hate to say this, but it's true. You see more political violence and violent rhetoric coming from the left than the right these days. Everybody has a role to cut this stuff out. But I think a lot of my Democratic colleagues in Washington have got to look themselves in the mirror and say, why is so much of this political violence coming from our side of the spectrum? Maybe they can do something different.
0: Well, they're not going to. I mean,
2: no, they're not going to.
0: You know, guys like Raphael Warnock, Democrat senator out of Georgia, who's out there saying the Supreme Court has committed acts of violence because it ruled that, you know, racial gerrymandering was illegal. They always say everything that happens that they don't like is violence.
2: And how many of these people, once it was revealed that Elon Musk was a trillionaire, were just on fire?
0: Yeah.
2: To get these trillionaires and these billionaires.
0: Yeah.
2: Let's run up the hill and let's get the torches and pitchforks out.
0: Yes.
2: Let's storm the castle. I mean, it was ridiculous, the amount of rhetoric that was coming out of mm-hmm. that. Same thing with the Epstein stuff. Everybody wants the truth on Epstein. Everybody does.
0: Yeah.
2: I want the people held responsible. I want them all in prison. If not, put on an island somewhere where I'll never have to see them again. Right. Whatever the case.
0: Just not that island.
2: Yeah. No, not that island. But the rhetoric just keeps getting bigger and bigger and bigger and snowballs. And these mentally unstable nut jobs, like the baby eaters or whatever they are, you know, hear this. They act on it. Mm-hmm. That's natural. But they're not going to take any responsibility for it. And you're right about that. They won't.
0: No, because they think it works.
2: That's right. They think it works. And I don't know whether it does or not, but I don't know. Asian dude behind burning cross in Chicago, David.
0: Yeah, so
2: last week, this was true last week, right? They set up a burning cross in Chicago.
0: Yeah.
2: And there was the narrative, of course, that this was a big hate crime. And when you looked at it, you went, oh boy, I don't know. I've seen this story before, so.
0: Please.
2: Anyway, go ahead.
0: Yeah, and it turns out it was some Asian kid from Naperville named Merlin Liu.
2: Merlin Liu, huh?
0: Yeah, he's a senior at the University of Illinois Chicago, and it was a protest against Donald Trump. At least that's what he said in this, I mean, just kind of jaw-dropping interview with NBC 5 in Chicago.
3: How did you land on a burning cross?
4: Just, it came up to my head one day. I wanted to find something that I could do by myself, like no organization, no friends, no. I did know about this this historical relevance beforehand, but I didn't know the severity, how racially motivated it may seem from what I did, because my protest has nothing to do with race, nothing to do with gender.
3: Should you have done it some other way?
4: Yeah, probably. I put a red hat to signify the MAGA hat, the Make America Great Again hat. So that was. Yeah, that's what I tied on top.
3: But that's not visible in the one video that was taken by a motorist.
5: Liu says he was protesting what he calls MAGA Christian nationalist supporters and the Trump administration ruling class.
4: He's escaped
3: all the way through almost 4 years.
0: Oh, hold on. Let me back up, because the question is great.
4: I mean, that's not that important.
3: Right.
4: I don't really Like, to me, this issue is bigger than just myself.
3: Did you make it all the way through almost 4 years at UIC without somebody teaching

0: You that a burning cross is one of the most divisive symbols in America?
1: No, I didn't. I don't really have any, like, I never grew up with religion, never really surrounded myself with people with it. My childhood friends, they, I remember them going to, like, confirmation and stuff like that, but,
0: But no. It's a symbol of the Ku Klux Klan. I mean, that really is where it started. Nobody ever taught you that.
1: No,
0: you never read it in a history book. Nobody.
1: No. I just saw the Wikipedia page with the the movie with the, like, I think it's called like Under One Nation or something like that.
2: The Birth of a Nation is a famous 1915 silent film that romanticized the KKK and showed a cross burning.
0: Was it a hate crime?
1: No, for sure not. In no way possible was that a hate crime. Well, I do understand why it was interpreted that way, and I apologize for that, but no, the intent was not there.
3: Yeah.
4: So he's got basically the biggest moron in Chicago, and that's saying something. He's just like, I never really grew up with religion, so I didn't know what a burning cross was. What are you talking about?
3: I have no idea. And by the way, what does this say about UIC?
4: No kidding.
3: Yeah.
4: Are they going to disavow that?
3: Well, I would. I mean, I don't want that. Yeah, that guy shows up on the brochure. Yeah, come to UIC.
4: Yeah.
3: We'll teach you nothing. All right, got it.
4: I don't know.
3: Oh, gosh. All right, I've been wanting to hear this all day. Cat makes Romeo and Juliet better. David, that's what it says. I got to hear what it is.
4: So people were wondering why folks were laughing during the death scene of Romeo and Juliet, the ballet version, in Turkey. Here's what it sounded like. Again, they're dying on stage. Everybody's laughing. It's because a cat wandered onto the stage and started pawing at the hair of the dead Romeo character. Juliet had to continue hugging Romeo while the cat was pawing at her dress, then jumped up on part of the set.
3: Oh, my gosh. That's fantastic. Yes. So the cat was sniffing the dead guy.
4: Going and just kind of checking things out. You know, not
3: very funny.
4: No stage fright, apparently, on the part of that cat, though. So that was good.
3: My cat, my male cat, loves to sniff hair.
4: Yes.
3: Yeah. I don't know if you've had cats like that before.
4: I do, yeah.
3: Yeah, he just loves it. All right, coming up, top five stories we're following today. We'll tee it up and let it roll. That's on the way next. This is...
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3: All right, here we go. This is the Markley, Van Camp, and Robbins Show. I'm Scott Robbins. David Van Camp is right there. Jamie Markley on special assignment. The special assignment, by the way, was bumped a little longer because of weather situations.
4: Yeah.
3: So. He'll tell you all about it when he gets back. Boy, that's a tease right there, isn't it? Oh, what's he doing?
4: Sure is.
3: All right, top five stories we're following today. David Van Camp.
4: All right, number five, a top Southern Poverty Law Center official is accused of helping funnel $1.2 million in donor money to an informant in a white supremacist group who was also her lover. They lived together.
3: Oh, my gosh.
4: Yeah. Number four, California Governor Gavin Newsom says Trump is investigating him for political reasons, but apparently this has to do with issues flagged by local and state leaders after his chief of staff, who has now pleaded guilty, by the way, to corruption charges. And there are also some tax questions surrounding his wife's nonprofit organizations. So, but he was getting out, you know, we had it at the very end of the show yesterday.
3: Yeah,
4: he's trying to get out in front of this because he knows there is going to be something there probably.
3: Oh, I think there's meat on the bone, too.
4: Yeah.
3: I mean, I do on this one.
4: And again, there are folks in Sacramento who are like, no, this has been brewing for a while.
3: Yep.
4: And some of the tentacles of this, not necessarily in his inner circle and family friends, et cetera, but some of this actually predates the Trump administration. This is something that, and then, of course, my conspiracy theory mind goes to like, okay, did the Biden administration sick the dogs on Gavin Newsom thinking that, you know, Gavin was going to try to usurp Joe Biden? I don't know.
3: Yeah, and yeah, that's a great, well, you know.
4: Or Kamala.
3: Yeah, Kamala, yeah, maybe.
4: Anyway, we'll see where that goes, but I think

0: Gavin Newsom scared right now. Number three, the FBI arrested several people who were planning an ambush attack at the White House UFC event. A suspect told investigators the goal of the attack was to target capitalist elites and billionaires. Number two, President Trump says he wants to read the terms of the Iran deal word for word so nobody gets it wrong. And then number one, he is warning Iran all hell will come down if they do not follow the rules. Those are the top five stories that we are watching today. I happen to see this guy got a chair, and you're a collector, of course, as we've established on this show.
1: Yes.
0: A chair that Taylor Swift sat in for the during the NBA playoffs. This was the Cleveland Cavaliers. They've been auctioning off chairs that celebrities used during games 3 and 4 of the Eastern Conference Finals there at the home arena. A chair that Taylor Swift sat in sold at auction for $7,000.
1: Okay.
0: Just
1: I don't even really want to know.
0: No.
1: But
0: don't let your mind go. This is the Mark Lee Van Camp and Robin show.
1: I apologize in advance if you're a psychic and you read my mind right there. I do. I'm sorry.
0: Yeah, Travis Kelce, his chair sold for $1,400.
1: God. Chairs people sat in. Okay,
0: yes.
1: You know, and again, I look at collectibles as something that probably will increase in value.
0: Yeah.
1: As time goes on, now I don't know if that's true of everything I have, but a lot of things I have, that's true. But how is that going to increase?
0: I don't know.
1: Yeah, and how do I prove it?
0: Well, I guess you have a certificate of authenticity.
1: Okay.
0: I suppose.
1: Yeah, I suppose you do. I sat in this chair. Holy cow. Well, you remember, the gum of somebody, too, once?
0: Oh, gosh. Yeah.
1: Some ridiculous thing. People are nuts. All right. Coming up. We have got the What's Your Story, that's for sure. I got a pretty good one today. I know you do too, David. That's on the way.
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3: Good morning from the KTSA Newsroom. I'm John Cruz. SpaceX, now the fourth largest U.S. company, shares in Elon Musk's rocket builder surging another 10% today as its market cap surpassed Microsoft. SpaceX also soaring past Amazon after its record-breaking IPO on Friday. A man who worked as a church security guard wanted for planning an illegal meetup with someone he thought was 14 years old. KTSA's Chris Davis.
4: In a news conference Monday, Bexar County Sheriff Javier Salazar announced that 37-year-old Christopher Forrest Easton is now a wanted man and that he skipped town over the weekend. The sheriff says he was chatting with a deputy online last week he believed was an underage girl and made plans for a meetup. But he didn't show. He's wanted on charges of online solicitation of a minor. Chris Davis, KTSA News.
3: New Braunfels city officials looking at the condition of the Comal River today to decide whether to reopen it or not for recreational activities. Police Chief Osvaldo Flores ordered the river closed on Monday temporarily after storms moved to the hill country, the heavy rain causing an increased flow of water, along with piles of debris on the riverbanks and the tube chute. The Guadalupe River remains open to recreational activities. The hip-hop artist formerly known as Kanye West set to perform at the Alamo Dome July 4th. Tickets aren't for sale yet, but the Dome's website lists Yee's performance as the venue's next event. Doors open at 6 p.m. The San Antonio stop is part of Yee's latest tour across the U.S. Your KTSA, Stevens Roofing, AccuWeather forecast. We'll stick with a 50% chance of showers and storms this afternoon, a high of 86 degrees. For tonight, partly cloudy, low of 73. For Wednesday, sunny and 91. We'll be sunny and warmer on Thursday, high of 97. Next chance of rain moves in starting Friday into the weekend. Currently clouds, it is 81 at San Antonio's severe weather station. I'm John Cruz. 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
1: All right, here we go. This is the Markley, Van Camp, and Robbins Show. I'm Scott Robbins. Right over there, you see that guy there? That's David Van Camp. See that empty chair? That's where Jamie Markley would be sitting, but... I was going to be back today, but things popped up, and he's involved in something that includes being outdoors, and it rained, and so they had to postpone it. And anyway, he'll be back tomorrow, I guess, for sure, right?
0: Well, I don't know.
1: Well, depending upon whether they can get this thing in today or not, I guess.
0: It depends.
1: So we shall see. Let's see. What's your story coming up in just a minute? But before that, David?
0: Yeah.
1: Well, apparently, Trump had not heard about the attack.
0: Yeah, President Trump, he was asked about the thwarted attack at the UFC event at the White House. And so the FBI announcing this today that, yes, there were a bunch of people that were planning to blow things up and then turn things into a shooting gallery, basically, at that event. It was thwarted before they even got close to doing anything. But the president, apparently he's got other things on his mind and, well, hadn't heard about it. This was during his photo op today with the president of the UAE. And here we go.
9: Mr. President, were you briefed on the attack plans for the UFC event at the White House? The FBI thwarted an attack.
10: I haven't heard about it, no. But I watched... The attack that I watched were the fighters. And he saw it too, by the way. He was sitting back home in his beautiful palace and he was watching it. And they were as good a fights as I've ever seen. Right?
11: The best fight.
10: The best. They were great. That last fight was brutal.
9: Wow.
10: And the two last, all of the fights were good.
11: The two fights.
10: It was all good. It was a great evening. It was very different for the White House, but I wish you could have been there. We built an incredible arena. Dana did a great job.
11: Is there going to be another fight next year?
10: Well, I don't know. I got away with it. It's 250 years. Maybe in another 50, maybe 300.
0: He can compartmentalize, that's for sure.
1: I can't believe he didn't know about it.
0: Right.
1: That blows my mind. How did I know about it and you didn't know about it?
0: Well, he's been traveling all over.
1: And, well, that's true. You know,
0: he's had other things happening. They didn't get all that close, fortunately. Yeah. To actually pulling off anything, so it's probably low priority to tell the president about this.
1: That makes them crazy. That conversation right there, the goofballs are foaming at the mouth and they're hyperventilating and everything else. Right. Gosh dang. That Wait. Was-

0: Good. All right.
1: Yeah, there's already a conspiracy theory out there on Blue Sky that the whole thing was faked.
0: The fight?
1: No. The assassination attack.
0: Oh,
1: sure. I mean, there've been like three attempts on the guy's life, but sure. You know, certainly there wouldn't be a fourth.
0: Well, they think that when he got shot, it was faked.
1: Yeah, they do.
0: These nuts. Yeah. So, at any rate, Gavin Newsom, we talked earlier a little bit about this, and he's probably in deep trouble right now. Or it looks like he is, anyway.
1: Oh, yeah.
0: And by the way, I agree with you. He's getting out in front of it right now.
1: Oh, for sure.
0: And he's trying to do the old tap dance here.
1: Yeah. Well, he put out this dramatic video yesterday to get ahead of the news that the feds are investigating his wife and potentially even him.
2: In recent days, federal agents have knocked on the doors of family, friends, and former employees. Not because they found a crime, because they're simply trying to find one. They're demanding records. They're abusing the grand jury process, digging through years and years of random documents. Donald Trump isn't just coming after me because of my mean tweets. He's coming after me because I'm considering running for president. Because he hates that I've consistently called him out over and over again for his lies and deceit. Donald Trump is simply the most corrupt president in American history. He's turned the levers of government into his own personal power ministries. Mm-hmm. One by one, anyone who has challenged Donald Trump has ended up on his hit list. And today, I proudly join that list. After calling for my arrest last year, Donald Trump directed his Department of Justice to investigate me. And just in the last week, I've learned that his campaign has reached my own home. To get me, he's coming after my wife, Jen, a public servant, a woman who's dedicated her life to supporting women and girls. Someone who has done nothing wrong other than having the temerity to advocate for what she believes in. If they can't intimidate me, they'll go after the mother of our children.
0: Uh-huh. Oh, shit.
2: Donald Trump picked the wrong target.
1: Well,
0: is he real? That sounds, doesn't that sound
1: AI?
0: Animatronic or
1: yeah,
0: AI?
1: It does.
0: Coming after my wife.
1: Yeah.
0: What in the world? Who talks that way? Well,
1: And also, multiple investigations began a year ago out of Sacramento, and some of this actually has tentacles predating the Trump administration. And local and state investigators were the ones ringing the bells about this, apparently. They do include tax activity related to Newsom's wife's nonprofits. Also, they're related to his former chief of staff, who pleaded guilty to corruption charges just last month. So that's, I mean, that, it's not just out of the blue he's going after, or the DOJ is going after people in Gavin Newsom's orbit. I mean, there are actual questions about, like, what is going on with these organizations.
0: But what was the name of her organization again? Do you have that?
1: I don't remember.
0: I hate to ask you.
1: She's got
0: some
1: few.
0: Flowery name again.
1: Yeah. But
0: Blue,
1: I mean,
0: Bell Roses or some kind of nonsense.
1: There's been a whole lot of talk about, you know, self-dealing and all sorts of nonprofits. Why wouldn't it involve what do they call her? The First Partner of California?
0: Well, she calls herself that. Yeah. I guess, Beth.
1: I think that's the official terminology now.
0: The First Partner
1: in California. So
0: whatever.
1: Yeah, we'll see where that goes. There were kind of light on details at the moment, but the fact that he felt the need to put out what turned out to be almost a 5-minute long video tells me he knows there is something and he's trying to get in front of it.
0: Oh, I agree with you 100%. Can you imagine he and Hakeem in the same room together having a conversation? It would take forever.
1: It would.
0: With all the pauses and stops and starts and
1: yes.
0: My wife. Nobody talks that way. Okay. All right, David. Let's get to it.
1: All right. It's time for What's Your Story? The story that stood out to you may not be the biggest story of the day, but you wanted to share it nonetheless. Scott, what is your story?
0: Well, I don't know about you, but I had no idea yesterday where Cape Verde was. Some question whether they should be playing in the FIFA World Cup at all. They're ranked 67th, by the way, in the world. It's a country of like 500,000 people.
1: Mm-hmm.
0: By the way, that's a very small country. And they were taking on the world power Spain in the first round of the FIFA World Cup standings. So Cape Verde had a chance. Well, this is one of those stories written in Hollywood, right? Did they win? Well, no, but they didn't lose. It was a 0-0 draw against Spain. Yes.
1: Oof.
0: Isn't that something?
1: Which, honestly, for Spain and for Cabo Verde, yeah, that's a win and a loss, relatively speaking.
0: Yeah.
1: Yeah.
0: They have a 40-year-old goalkeeper, by the way. You don't exactly have your pick of the great athletes.
1: No.
0: 500,000 people, right? But they overcame, and it was 0-0 tie. Wow. How do they work that out if you're betting, by the way? I was just wondering. Is that kissing your sister there? Is that just nobody wins? Or?
1: I honestly don't know, because I assume you can put money down on it being a tie.
0: On a tie? I guess you can.
1: It's probably like one guy who said, yeah, 0-0 tie, and now that guy's a multimillionaire.
0: Yeah, they were talking, I guess it was the 40-year-old goalkeeper was the big star. Stopped a lot of shots because nobody scored. So, at any rate, that away. For the old guys everywhere and for Cape Verde, or is that how you pronounce that, by the way?
1: Yeah, well,
0: I think I got that right.
1: Yeah, Cape Verde, or in Portuguese, it's Cabo Verde.
0: Okay, thank you very much. I speak very little Portuguese. That's why I count on you, Van Camp, for that. But anyway, 0-0 tie. Yeah. Keep your eye on this team, by the way. This could be fun.
1: Yeah, it could be.
0: Yeah.
1: All right, it's What's Your Story, where we go around and share something we saw that caught our attention. May not even be a news story, but you wanted to share it anyway. Jo Frost, she is the so-called super nanny. I think she was on TV.
0: I know who that is. Yeah.
1: She put out a video on Instagram, and it's interesting because there are a whole lot of teachers who are agreeing with her assessment of a lot of young kids right now. And she's actually worried about a lot of the kids that she's seeing and working with and where they are developmentally, because they are like way behind. And here's part of what she had to say.
3: We are slowly disabling our children. And I don't say that lightly. I say that because I work with families continuously every day, and I'm seeing a pattern that's growing. Children who are capable, but not being taught. We're pushing children along on bikes instead of teaching them how to ride them. We're keeping children in strollers who should be walking, climbing, building strength. We've got four-year-olds still using dummies.
1: Dummies, that's a pacifier.
0: Really?
1: Yeah. I think that's what they call a four-year-old.
0: Four-year-old.
1: Yeah, that's pretty old there.
3: When that was only ever meant to be a short-term aid. Seven-year-olds who can't brush their teeth properly without an electric toothbrush. Eight-year-olds who can't sit at a table and use a knife and fork. Nine-year-olds who don't basically understand bathroom hygiene. And I find myself asking, when did we stop teaching these life skills? When? And before you get defensive, I understand modern life is busy. I do. But this isn't about time. It's about intention. Because every time we step in and do it for them or avoid teaching because it's slower, messier, or inconvenient, we take away an opportunity for them to become capable. And children want to feel capable. So we go back to basics, parents. We teach the bike riding with support, then without. We remove the dummy when it's no longer needed. We show them how to brush their teeth properly, not rely on this electric tool. We sit at the table and we teach them how to eat properly. We guide, we repeat, we expect. Not perfectly, consistently. Because independence isn't something that just happens. It's taught, parents. And if we don't teach it, we can't be surprised when it's missing.
1: There's a lot of people who are agreeing with her, especially like elementary school teachers. They say, yeah, there are kids who just don't know how to do things on their own.
0: I think there, you know, and I may be completely wrong about this, but just observationally speaking, is I think there is a state of suspended adolescence going on with parents right now. They want to be the young, cool, you know, still without changing their behavior at all type of parent. And it sucks because being a parent's hard, because you've got to put stop signs up. You've got to guide and do all that. And you don't have time for it because you and your party buddies or whatever are good. I mean, it never changes.
1: Yeah.
0: So again, that's probably a small sliver. And it's just something I've noticed when I'm out. It's much easier to hand a phone to them than correct their behavior.
1: Yeah,
0: you know, and that makes me nuts.
1: Yeah, to me, that's what I see more often than not. I mean, there was a time, it was just me and my son, and I think he was probably two at the time. We met up with some friends, and they all had kids around the same age, and my son, I mean, I brought, like, because he's two, I brought him a little, like, truck or something that he could
0: play with. Right, yes, yes.
1: But while he's waiting for the food to come in. But it was like, as soon as everybody sat down, everybody else was handing the iPad over the kid.
0: Right.
1: And the kids were just in their own little world.
0: In their world. And they never have to deal with anything. Yeah.
1: They didn't. It was, it's kind of, it's a scary thing.
0: Well, I think
1: see these kids
0: too.
1: Go zombie like that.
0: And again, I didn't have that luxury when my daughter was little. I mean, she had to sit at the table and had to behave herself. And again, when they're little, you bring along a little toy or something that they can play with while the adults are conversing or ordering or whatever. That's fine. But then again, you also go to church and you see these kids that just get out of the from their parents that just are up and down the aisles of the church.
1: Yeah.
0: Distracting like crazy. And nothing's being done other than stop it. You stop it. Well, there's got to be punishment on that end. So I agree with her. I mean, it's you got to let at some point in time, you got to take the binky away.
1: Yes, yes, you do.
0: Yeah, you know. I mean, they'll scream and yell and they'll want it, but they can't have it anymore. Right. That's just how it works.
1: Yeah, your job number one is to produce a functional member of society as a parent.
0: Yes. And if you're like my mom, you put a Cheerio or two in the toilet bowl and you said, hit the Cheerio bowl, and you turned it into a game, and I loved it, and therefore I wasn't all over the place, you know?
1: So, all right.
0: Just saying, you know, that kind of worked for me. But
1: the Scott Robbins story.
0: Yeah,
1: and if
0: you
1: get any on the seat, you have to eat those Cheerios.
0: Well, that'll keep you from doing it, I'll tell you that right now. But you turn it into like a little Sung My Battleship game. And, you know, it's a lot of fun when you're a kid. So,
1: but it's true, man. I mean, I know a dude in his, at the time he was in his late teens. He could not order at Starbucks by himself. He had to call his mom.
0: Oh, my God.
1: And I happened to be with the mom at the time. He had to call his mom to ask, like, what do I like from here?
0: What do I like from here?
1: Yeah, what are you doing,
0: Mom?
1: Here? This is crazy.
0: Oh, smokes, Daddy-O. Wow.
1: We got a
0: wow.
1: Get a news update on the way. J.D. Vance on The View today.
0: What?
1: Yeah, he was on The View today.
0: Oh, I forgot about that. Oh,
1: yeah.
0: Okay. All right.
1: So I got a clip from that coming up. We can get to that next.
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0: All right, man, here we go. This is the Markley, Van Camp, and Robbins Show. Hi there, I'm Scott Robbins. Right there, David Van Camp, Jamie Markley. On special assignment. Hopefully back tomorrow, with the weather permitting. You know, he'll explain it all later. Okay. Yeah.
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0: Oh, I can't wait to hear this.
1: Border security, immigration enforcement came up, and check this out.
19: See, you talk about the children. Here's what I'd say. Do we know that during the last administration, we had tens of thousands of children who were sex trafficked by the cartels, who were brought into our country in profoundly dangerous and predatory conditions?
20: Let's talk about this administration.
19: But here's the point. Unless you enforce the border, you invite that kind of conduct. 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What I'm telling you is that it's inhumane to allow cartels to sex traffic.
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9: KTSA. It's 12 o'clock at KTSA San Antonio. I'm John Cruz. We'll see a 50-50 shot of showers and storms this afternoon related to that tropical disturbance just south of the area. We'll get your full AccuWeather update coming up in a few minutes. The deal between the U.S. and Iran has been signed virtually, with an official signing ceremony set for Friday. Vice President Vance telling NBC News the details related to the deal will not be released until the ceremony. Elsewhere, when speaking at the G7 summit in France, President Trump expressing frustration towards Israel's handling of their conflict with Hezbollah. No charges being filed against the driver who hit and killed a man crossing the street this morning. KTSA's Christian Blood.
10: San Antonio police were called around 6:30. They say the man was hit on Gilbo near Old Village Drive. Investigators say the man was crossing at a point where there was no crosswalk. They think when the man stepped into the road, the driver couldn't see him. At this point, the crash is being ruled an accident. Christian Blood, KTSA News.
9: The Bexar County Sheriff's Office trying to find a man accused of leaving his wife's body in an abandoned van on the northwest side. Sheriff Javier Sarasada said Monday that John Gregory Brown charged with tampering with evidence involving a human corpse. Crystal Proctor was last seen in late April and reported missing May 7th. That same day, her body was found in a van on Cinnamon Creek Drive. Investigators think Brown is on the East Coast, possibly with relatives. The Bandera County Sheriff's Office confirming the death of a woman whose car was swept away by floodwaters on Monday. The woman called 911 around 5:30 a.m. to report her car being swept into a creek near Lower Mason Creek Road. Deputies searched the area with helicopters. The submerged car was found downstream around 4:30 yesterday, and the woman's body was inside. Her name has not been released. Efforts to close the primaries in Texas taking steam now that Governor Abbott is on board. Don Huffines is running for comptroller as a longtime backer.
11: I've been to many, many state conventions over the last 25 years, and it's something that always comes up.
9: He says closing primaries will prevent activist Democrats from casting a vote for moderate Republicans. The Texas Secretary of State, who's been fighting the effort, has stepped down. A drone pilot arrested for trying to fly over a World Cup pre-match party in Houston. Texas DPS says the operator ignored both FAA regulations and flight restrictions around NRG Stadium. Federal charges are being pressed. The agency says they've released pictures of troopers confronting the pilot, who is wearing the jersey of Portugal's national team. Well, the San Antonio Spurs fell short of the championship this year, but fans are already gearing up for next year. The Spurs online membership site says full season ticket packages for next year at the Frost are already sold out. Half season and partial season memberships are still available, but as you can imagine, they aren't cheap. Your KTSA, Stevens Roofing, AccuWeather forecast, watching out for a 50% chance of an isolated shower or thunderstorm popping up this afternoon. High temp of 86. For tonight, low of 73 under partly cloudy skies. For Wednesday, mainly sunny and a high of 91. currently clouds. It is 81 at San Antonio's Severe Weather Station. I'm John Cruz. 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
10: This is the Markley, Van Camp, and Robbins Show. I'm Scott Robbins. That's David Van Camp. Jamie Markley was going to be back today. Some weather issues popped up in his special assignment, so apparently he will cover it today and be back tomorrow.
7: There you go.
10: He can explain the whole thing. Yeah. All right, J.D. Vance, Vice President Vance, goes into the octagon with The View.
7: Yes, yes, he did.
10: Today, the cows of The View, terrible people on The View. I'll hand it to J.D. Vance for walking in there.
7: Yeah, and he looked like...
10: smokes.
7: He looks like he's having a good time, I'll tell you
10: I'll
7: that
10: bet
7: much.
10: He is, yeah.
7: Well, so they were screeching at him about immigration and saying that the Trump administration's policies are cruel.
10: Blah, blah, blah.
7: And he did the old Uno reverse card on him.
10: Okay.
24: About the children, here's what I'd say. Do we know that during the last administration, we had tens of thousands of children who were sex trafficked by the cartels, who were brought into our country in profoundly dangerous and predatory conditions?
25: Let's talk about this administration.
24: But here's the point. Unless you enforce the border, you invite that kind of conduct. You think that our immigration policies are inhumane based on the reporting of one person with a political bias. What I'm telling you is that it's inhumane to allow cartels to to sex traffic people across our
0: border.
24: And
0: by the way,
24: John,
0: hold on. Please hold on.

0: Anna Navarro, you can hear her in the biggest racist on television, Sonny Hostin.
1: And it's like, well, when they interrupt and they say, well, let's talk about this administration. Yes, let's. I mean, I think J.D. Vance handled that well in saying, well, the point is that when you have something as chaotic and horrible as what happened under the previous administration, yeah, you're going to have to get tough on border enforcement to let people know that's no longer acceptable.
0: Right.
1: That's the point. Yep. And by the way, right after that, it got a little bit chippy as Vance is just over there kind of having the time of his life. Whoopi and Anna Navarro start yelling at each other.
2: Black history has been erased from public spaces.
3: Black history is not erased from public spaces.
4: That is true. Guys, we have to get to Iran when we get back.
3: Yeah,
4: some very important
3: news. I'm telling you, we celebrate Black history. We celebrate all American history in this administration. You guys might be skeptical of this, but I promise you it's true.
5: I have to go to break. Anna, God, please, we have more with Vice President J.D. Vance when we come back. Don't do that.
1: And right there, J.D. Vance is just like, is just laughing right there.
0: It's just, they are so riddled with hatred.
1: They really are.
0: It is oozing out of their pores.
1: Yeah.
0: Nothing but pure, unadulterated hatred. That's what that is. Anna Navarro can't wait. And they all want to talk.
1: Yeah.
0: They all want to scream at him.
1: Yeah.
0: You know, and it's just, gosh, dang it. That was funny.
1: Yes, it was.
0: Whoopi's like, don't do that. And I think she thought the mic was off when she said that. Don't you?
1: Maybe.
0: Because you hear the music come up, right? And,
1: yeah.
0: And they're fading to break, and I hear her say, don't do that.
1: Yes. Anna, come on.
0: Shut your cake hole.
1: Yeah, we got to go.
0: Man. Well,
1: we'll be back on the other side of a break.
0: We got markers here. You know, we got to hit them.
1: Yeah.
0: So there you go. Unbelievable.
1: Yeah.
0: That's great. Wow. Mm-hmm. I know there's going to be more.
1: Oh, yes.
0: There will be more.
1: Yes.
0: Because that show, again, under the guise of ABC News, it's part of ABC News.
1: Yes. Well, I also think I've seen some Trump supporters and conservatives saying, I don't understand what the win is for J.D. Vance to go in there because they're just going to attack him and all that stuff. I think, well, one thing that he's very good at, J.D. is kind of having a smile on his face when he's debating, even when, you know, and so he looks cool, calm, collected as he's, you know, surrounded by these unhinged harpies. And the other point is he brought up the tens of thousands of kids who were sex trafficked into the United States, many of whom, I mean, you're talking about close to 500,000 children that our government lost track of after releasing them to the custody of people that we didn't verify as a nation.
0: Yeah.
1: The benefit and the win for the Trump administration is you have a guy, amid all the screeching, who is coolly, calmly telling them news that most of that audience has never heard before.
0: No.
1: Not saying that everybody's going to run out and get a MAGA hat. But if you can just sort of chip away at years of conditioning and propaganda, maybe there is hope that you know, people like the cows on the View and whatnot, maybe they don't hold as much sway over people as they used to. Maybe that's just me being a glass half full kind of guy. But I think that is the benefit because, again, most of the people watching that show have never heard the story about what happened to the kids under the Biden administration.
0: No, they have not.
1: And they've never heard why it is that there had to be such an abrupt 180 when it comes to border enforcement and immigration enforcement. And it's because it was pure chaos under the Biden administration. So it's not that, oh, we all hate immigrants and blah, blah, blah. Nothing like that. It's about the fact that you have to have laws or a lot of people wind up getting hurt.
0: The interesting thing, too, about them is they'll pull out any card from the past and use it.
1: Yes.
0: Erasing history?
1: Yeah.
0: When did that come up in the conversation? Because it comes out of nowhere.
1: Yes.
0: Because that's one of their go-to, you know, arguments.
1: Yes. You're erasing history. How?
0: Yeah, you're erasing history. Out of nowhere. We're talking about Iran. We're talking about missing kids, right? All right, well, but you're erasing history. What? God, I'd love the end of that, though, where Whoopi's like, you know, you can't do that.
1: Yeah.
0: That scolding her.
1: Or she's just
0: on the air.
1: Very, very upset. Yeah. I mean, I'll replay that for you if you want to hear it.
0: Oh, I want to hear it.
5: I have to go to break. Anna, God, please. We have more with Vice President J.D. Vance when we come back. Don't do that.
0: Don't do that. Wonder what was it like coming back, I wonder. I
1: don't know.

0: National Committee released an autopsy report on the 2024 election. It satisfied nobody. Not one person did it satisfy, except for maybe the Bidens, because it didn't mention Joe Biden's decision to run. When you look back on his decision to run, did he make a terrible mistake?
1: He made a terrible mistake. He made a terrible mistake for himself, his legacy, and for the country. He had said that he would not run again. And
2: I hear that. Joe Biden never said he wouldn't run again.
3: See, I thought that was true.
2: No, he never said that. He did say he would be sort of a transitional figure, which led people to believe that. But okay. Joe Biden never concretely came out and said, I'm only going to serve one term.
3: You know, that's weird because I clearly remember them saying that more than once.
2: No.
3: Not that Joe said it, but that they said he said it.
2: There were reports that people had believed that, but or that they had thought, okay, well, yeah, because he said he was going to be a transitional figure. It's sort of like, all right, let's just kind of calm things down. But no, I agree with the first part of her statement where he completely tanked his legacy. By being exposed to the senile old fool that he was. Instead, I mean, like, because he could have easily just sort of gone in off into the sunset and announced, I'm not going to run for reelection. This is a young man's game, and I understand. I think I could do it, but, you know, in the end, I think it's time to pass the torch. And then the Democrats and their henchmen in the media could just sort of gloss over the failures and disasters of the administration and just say, well, he was just blue collar lunch pail Joe.
3: Yep.
2: Same in the country.
3: Clyburn could have anointed whoever he's going to anoint.
2: Him, right.
3: Rather than them being forced to go with Kamala Harris.
2: But yeah, Biden never came out and said, I was not going to run again.
3: Well, he was asked about it. He doesn't remember, but right. He's not going to remember. But anyway, that's interesting. And Hillary Clinton, by the way, calling him out now.
2: Oh, yeah.
3: She was all about him, though, when he was running.
2: Oh, for sure. Yeah. Because, you know, you don't shoot inside the tent until the guy takes the tent down.
3: That's right. That's right. All right. Democrats in New York not rooting for us. What's that all about?
2: Democrat Representative Adriano Espaillat in New York is facing off against a communist who's been endorsed by Zoran Mamdani in his reelection bid. The communist is Daria Liza Avila Chevalier.
3: Good communist name.
2: Yeah.
3: Yeah.
2: During a candidate forum on Friday on PIX 11 in New York City, there was an attempt at a lighthearted moment about the World Cup that got a little bit weird. And tell me what you notice is missing here.
4: World Cup is here. The first match this weekend at MetLife Stadium taking place in New Jersey, even though some people say it is technically New York. But what do you think will win it all? Who are you rooting for?
5: Oh, I like Mexico.
4: Mexico. There you go.
6: I'm rooting for Senegal.
4: Senegal. Okay.
2: People who want to be United States representatives. Yeah, well, I'm rooting for Mexico and Senegal.
3: Senegal and Mexico. What else do you need to know, dear voter? They don't have your best interests at heart.
2: Right.
3: They don't have allegiance to your country.
2: Right.
3: I mean, and I know it's a stupid soccer game. I get it. But if you were in Senegal and you said USA, yeah. I don't think it'd go over very well.
2: Yeah, it'd be one thing. And I think the first guy may have answered the question as it was initially asked. It's who do you got? Who do you think is going to win?
3: Right.
2: Versus who are you rooting for?
3: Yes.
2: And it's like, well, I think Mexico has a good chance or whatever. That's one thing. But who are you rooting for? Well, I'm rooting for Mexico and Senegal.
3: Yeah.
2: Really?
3: Yeah.
2: And you want to be a United States representative, huh?
3: Well, I mean, that's just it, man. Again, I mean, the infiltration into politics has happened.
2: Well.
3: And it's, I think, here's the thing. Here's my hope. I hope that people, while they were, you know, charmed by guys like Mondami, that they will realize at the end of that term, things are upside down and crazy. Mm-hmm. It can't ever happen again. That's my hope. That it'll be so unsuccessful, they'll never want to do it again.
2: Well, no. I mean, I really hate to rain on your parade here, Scott, but
3: go ahead.
2: Chicago went from Lori Lightfoot to Brandon Johnson.
3: But yeah, but Brandon Johnson wasn't a self-described communist.
2: Well, he sure communist.
3: He talks like a communist, walks like a communist, but I don't know if he really is. I don't know if he's committed wholly to comment.

0: communism.
1: Well,
0: in Zoran's case, he's there.
1: Yeah.
0: I mean, there's no question about it. He's a socialist. That's who he is. Yeah. Socialist slash communist.
1: Yeah.
0: I don't know.
1: Well, then.
0: You may be totally right.
1: Very well could go from Karen Bass, who was literally a communist,
0: to somebody running
1: to her left.
0: That is more of a communist.
1: That is more of a bigger communist. More modern communist.
0: Again, I'm just hoping this fascination with communism eventually goes by the wayside when you realize it's broken.
1: Yeah. Well, I mean, it won't.
0: You're probably right.
1: It should. I mean, that still should be a dirty word, communism, just because, I mean, points to all of 20th century Earth history. And the amount of just destruction and chaos and death that political project unleashed upon innocent people. It should be a dirty word. I can't believe it's not.
0: Well, I've said this before. I mean, I remember, like, when you first become aware of elections, I was a younger guy, certainly couldn't vote yet. But you look at the ballots and you see the Communist Party always ran a guy.
1: Yeah.
0: I can't think of the guy's name now, but he was there every year. Every 4 years, he was there, right? But it was like no one wanted to be described as a communist.
1: No.
0: No one wanted that. That was such a heavy word. That was such a bad connotation that came with it, you know?
1: Mm-hmm.
0: And now it's like, hey, let's vote for the communist. He's great. He hates rich people. Let's go.
1: Well, it's because some noted communists in the 60s and 70s realized that the pathway to fulfill their dream was to get into education.
0: Yeah, valid point right there, man.
1: That's it. All right. Yeah. We got to move on.
0: Okay, this communism conversation will end now, and we'll move on to other things, yeah, because we have to. Let's see. What do we have coming up? Top 5 stories of the day.
1: Yes.
0: David Van Camp has that for you, in case you missed it. That's on the way next. Markley Van Camp and Robin Show.
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0: This is the Markley, Van Camp, and Robbins Show. I'm Scott Robbins. David Van Camp is there. Jamie Markley on special assignment. David, the top five stories of the day are as follows.
1: Number five, a top Southern Poverty Law Center official is accused of helping to funnel $1.2 million in donor money to an informant in a white supremacist group who was also her lover.
0: Wow.
1: They lived together and had a joint bank account.
0: Are you serious?
1: Yes.
0: Okay. Holy smokes.
1: Yeah. Number four,
0: we've done nothing wrong.
1: Yeah, number four, California Governor Gavin Newsom says Trump is investigating him for political reasons, but apparently there is an ongoing DOJ investigation into some of his friends and also his wife. But these are issues that have been flagged by local officials in Sacramento and investigators at the state level as well. So he's just getting out in front of it. That's right. The plan right now.
0: Well, sounds like it.
1: Yeah, the FBI arrested several people who were planning an ambush attack at the White House UFC event. A suspect told investigators the goal of the attack was to target capitalist elites and billionaires. One of them said that Trump was raping and eating children. One of the guys, I guess this is what blew the case wide open, a 19-year-old in Ohio whose mom called him in.
0: I heard about this.
1: So his mom saw some troubling things and then was like, all right, I got to get ahead of this because you can't do this.
0: Well, probably afraid her son was going to go do something stupid that was going to render him in prison for the rest of his life.
1: Well, yeah, not to mention the human toll that it would
0: take. Yeah, if not dead, yeah. So there you go.
1: Number two, President Trump says he's planning to read the terms of the Iran deal word for word out loud at a press conference in order to sort of circumvent the news media, and then
0: pull up a chair.
1: Yeah, no
0: Uncle
1: kidding.
0: Donald's gonna read a story to us.
1: And then number one, he is warning Iran that all hell will come down if they do not follow the terms of the agreement that has been made. Those are the top five stories that we're watching today. I thought this was interesting, Scott. Researchers in Spain have discovered that people have a natural tendency to walk in a counterclockwise direction. So they noticed this actually because they were doing experiments studying social distancing during the pandemic.
0: Yeah.
1: Well, then they looked at the video footage and noticed crowds repeatedly drifting to the left. They tested it again and again. They teamed up with scientists in Japan to see if maybe culture was playing a role, and it didn't. Men and women showed the same left-turn bias. It wasn't explained by whether people were right-handed or right-footed or right-eye dominant. They have no idea why. This is the Markley, Van Camp, and Robin Show.
0: That's interesting.
1: Yeah. I remember
0: trying to think as myself. If I don't... Of course, I don't know. You're not aware of it, I guess, if you were doing it, so...
1: Well, the modern Olympics originally had athletes running clockwise until officials switched in 1913 because the runners said it felt unnatural.
0: Yeah, it is counterclockwise, isn't it? Yeah.
1: There is one theory out there. I've heard about this, and I can't explain the science or medicine behind it. I just remember hearing that you have that left-turn bias because your heart's on the left side. And there's something about your natural inclination is to, like, turn into your heart.
0: Wow, evolution is a funky thing, man, isn't it?
1: Yeah.
0: Wow, that's something.
1: Like protecting the heart.
0: Yeah, no kidding. Wow.
1: All right. This is the Markley, Van Camp, and Robin Show.
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10: From the KTSA Newsroom, I'm John Cruz. An investigation underway into that B-52 bomber crash that happened Monday in California. It leaves 8 people dead at Edwards Air Force Base. Base officials calling it a routine test mission. The victims' names have not been released, but base officials say they were a mix of uniformed military personnel, government civilians, and government contractors. A San Antonio police officer hospitalized with major injuries after a crash involving a suspected drunk driver on the southeast side. The officer responding to a call around 1:30 on Sunday morning when that crash happened on South W.W. White. A woman reportedly ran a red light and plowed into the officer's car. The officer and the woman both taken to local hospitals. Police said that woman expected to face a DWI charge. The National Hurricane Center watching that weather system just south of the area that could become the first named tropical storm of the Atlantic season.
16: The agency says a disturbance over northeastern Mexico has a 50% chance of development over the next week. Once it moves over the Gulf late today or Wednesday, environmental conditions slightly favor its development, and then the system's expected to move east towards Louisiana. If it becomes a tropical storm late Wednesday or Thursday, it'll be named Arthur. Christian Blood, KTSA News.
10: New Braunfels city officials looking at the condition of the Comal River today to decide whether to reopen it or not for recreational activities. Police Chief Osvaldo Flores ordered the river closed on Monday temporarily after storms moved to the hill country, the heavy rain causing an increased flow of water, along with piles of debris on the riverbanks and the tube chute. The Guadalupe River remains open to recreational activities. Your KTSA, Stevens Roofing, AccuWeather forecast. We'll stick with a 50% chance of showers and storms this afternoon, a high of 86 degrees. For tonight, partly cloudy, low of 73. For Wednesday, sunny and 91. Light to moderate rain showers south and east of San Antonio. Clouds here, it's 82 at San Antonio's Severe Weather Station. I'm John Cruz. 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
0: Alrighty, man. This is the Markley, Van Camp, and Robbins Show. I'm Scott Robbins. That's David Van Camp over there. Jamie Markley on special assignment, hopefully back tomorrow, depending on the weather.
1: Yes.
0: He'll explain, okay? That's all I got to say about that. Yeah. He'll explain coming up a little bit later on. All right, so we still have more great audio to get to from The View, David?
1: Yes, because the Vice President, J.D. Vance, was on The View. He went in there. Cool, calm, collected, and they were freaking out. Of course, then they started talking about immigration, and that's when things kind of got off the rails.
23: Here we go. Vice President, can I just add one more thing? Because you do speak about immigration at length in this book.
24: Sure. Mm-hmm.
23: And I believe, as a Christian, I can tell my kids why it's important to have borders. I get that. There are laws, there are resources. I get all that things. It's much harder to explain when I see someone dragged out of a house or wrongly taken to a thing that isn't a violent criminal. It's a little more nuanced as a parent to try to say when someone's referred to as vermin or scum, when I teach them in school about people that have done that before, but this is different. It's very hard as a parent and a Christian to say both things.
25: And you say in the book, you talk about this, this internal struggle in the book, and you talk about moral trade-offs that result in favoring a strict migration policy without dehumanizing anyone. But listen, over 50 people have died in ICE custody. There are thousands of children, 6,200, that are being held in places like Dilley Detention Center. The people that have visited those detention centers, I don't know if you have, talk about the subhuman, infrahuman conditions, the lack of clean water, the lack of medical attention, the lack of education. I would urge you as a Christian and as a father to visit those detention centers where the children are being held and make sure that the conditions are up to the values that we hold in this country.
24: No, so you guys have thrown a lot at me, and I see we got 30 seconds left here. But let me say, number one, I'd like to pick up on this theme because I think it's really important. We do have to strike a balance, of course, between enforcing our laws. We don't want to dehumanize people. That is the balance. That look, law enforcement. What I'd say about this: law enforcement is always inherently not a very pretty process, especially when you're dealing sometimes with violent people, with people who are resisting arrest. Some of the people that I've been told by the media were completely peaceful, had never violated any laws. You actually look into the record and you find out that those people were actually being violent, or they did have a criminal record. They had a sex traffic conviction.
25: Don't have criminal records. The majority of people that ICE is rounding up and taking out of their homes from their families, they're separating families. They're using children as bait.
24: But the majority are
25: not criminal.
24: But can I respond to that, guys?
1: Using children as bait is just one of the most insidious lies the left has said.
0: Yes.
1: Because there was that guy who was getting detained and he bailed on his kid in the driveway.
0: Yes. That was.
1: And they said, well, they used the kid as bait. No, they got the kid McDonald's.
0: The little kid with the bear hat on or something standing in the driveway.
1: Yeah, I remember that. Oh, it was Stitch from Lilo and Stitch.
0: Yeah, right, Stitch. Thank you. Yeah.
1: And there's a little bit more if you want. I just wanted to break it.
0: Of course I want more. I always want more.
1: Thought your ears were starting to bleed.
24: Okay. So you talk about the children. Here's what I'd say. Do we know that during the last administration, we had tens of thousands of children who were sex trafficked by the cartels, who were brought into our country in profoundly dangerous and predatory conditions?
25: Let's talk about this administration.
24: But here's the point. Unless you enforce the border, you invite that kind of conduct. You think that our immigration policies are inhumane based on the reporting of one person with a political bias. What I'm telling you is that it's inhumane to allow cartels to sex traffic people across our border.
2: Please hold on.
24: I appreciate that.
2: Hold on.
24: We're going to get you back in.
2: We're coming back with more with the vice president, and I've got questions for
24: you. Great. Thank you.
0: Man. You know, again, kudos to him for dealing with that garbage, that 5-on-1 they have going on.
1: Well, I mean, and, you know, again, I know that there have been people who are wondering why. What's the win in doing that? One is he's pretty good at that, at softening the message of the Trump administration and presenting it in just sort of like normal person tones and words. And, you know, also, if you can even just get a little bit of a crack through that shield of left-wing propaganda that most of that audience has been subject to, I think there's a win there. You can at least start to see another side. Now, I know that there are some people who are just too far gone. It doesn't really matter. You could, you know, I still know people who 100% believe that Donald Trump called Nazis fine people. And there is no amount of evidence that will convince them otherwise. Even the clip where Trump says, and I'm not talking about the neo-Nazis and white nationalists because they should be condemned totally.
0: Right.
1: That part, that's not what he meant, is what they'll say. What does that mean? I don't even understand.
0: I think another thing, too, is they do this all the time, too. We invited these people. They just don't want to come on here.
1: Mm-hmm.
0: You know, because they're afraid of dealing with The View or whoever it is. Well, he's not, and he did.
1: Yeah.
0: So you can take that argument off the table.
1: For sure.
0: You know, which, by the way, is fine with me, too. Mm-hmm. I thought he handled it very well. Of course, I had all the faith in the world that he would.
1: Yeah.
0: He brings up facts. They don't like that. They've got one, and they're going to go after him as hard as they can. And they all wanted to score points because they all wanted to have the viral video of them nailing the vice president, you know. But they didn't get it. So
1: no, they didn't get it.
0: And what about this? What about them destroying history? What?
1: That's how a lot of times leftist arguments work, though. It's just interrupt and then switch gears completely. But what about this thing? Well, wait a minute. Hold on a second. You didn't let me finish my initial answer, but okay, we can talk about this entirely new topic.
0: You know what, you guys? Here's the thing, too. And again, this is true. None of this happens. None of this Trump, J.D. Vance nonsense happens, or perhaps it doesn't happen, if you didn't run Kamala Harris. But you did. You did. You ran Kamala Harris. You ran Joe Biden up till the bitter almost end, until he couldn't do it anymore, till that idiotic debate he had. So you had to do something, so you stuck her in there.
1: Mm-hmm.
0: You lost. Look in the mirror.
1: Yeah.
0: Nobody wanted to vote for her, and they didn't.
1: Yep.
0: I mean, so have a seat, pull up a chair, have a seat, find another communist, and do it again.
1: Yeah, let's do this. All right, it's time for What's Your Story? It's where where we pick out a story that caught our attention. May not be the biggest news of the day, but you wanted to share it with the rest of the class. Scott, what is your story?
0: This story in San Francisco gets hotter and hotter right now. A San Francisco lawmaker now has criticized Giants players for writing Bible verses on their hats during Pride Night at the game. And again, there were three different pitchers on the San Francisco Giants who did this. And the reason they did this is because they're faith-based athletes. This flies in the face of their religion, which I think they should be able to practice, right? So Major League Baseball, of course, jumps in, and they take the wrong way, too, which, of course, makes sense to me because that's what Major League Baseball does.
1: Well, they hate you.
0: Yeah, well, I'm starting to believe that now. The writing on the cap violates the rules and consistent moral trends are normal practice within Major League Baseball. So in other words, you can't just write stuff on your hat, right? Can't do that according to Major League Baseball. It's an affront. They say when you're a highly paid professional athlete, your uniform is not the canvas for individual self-expression. So it's not the canvas for individual self-expression if you're a highly paid professional athlete. How about this, pal? Neither is your uniform a canvas for promoting a lifestyle that has nothing to do with Major League Baseball.
1: Well, yeah.
0: You hypocrite.
1: Yes.
0: You know, so, again, Major League Baseball has a chance to do the right thing, and they blow it again. It's really disappointing. Well, I mean, these three guys, again, you're not hurting anybody. You're not harming anybody. They're not saying it's – they're not taking some bigoted stance. They're just saying it's my faith. I wear my faith on my sleeve. That's what I do.
1: Well, also,
0: I don't agree with this.
1: Also, it's I don't want to be forced to celebrate something.
0: Right, and you're forcing me to do it.
1: Yeah,
0: I'm wearing the hat, by the way.
1: Yeah.
0: That you gave me, but I'm not going to wear the hat without expression on the side of it.
1: Right.
0: So, and again, it's ridiculous. But I like that you can't use it as your own personal canvas.
1: Yes. Unless you're a gay pride activist group.
0: Well, then you're okay.
1: Then it's fine. Yeah. Then we'll move heaven and earth to a comedy.
0: And again. I don't care. I mean, these guys should be able to do what they want. You should be able to do what you want. That's fine by me. I don't have to go to the game.
1: Right.
0: I don't have to attend.
1: Yeah, but you still will, because even though I've been making it crystal clear for years,
0: yeah,
1: Major League Baseball hates your guts. You're still planning that summer trip.
0: Yeah, I know. And I'll be going, and I'll like it. You know what? I'll love it, and I am the battered husband. I am.
1: Yeah, you are.
0: Just knock me around, and I just keep getting back up and go, they'll change. I swear they'll change.
1: Hey, it was my fault, after all, for having convictions.
0: It was me.
1: All right, it's What's Your Story, where we go around
0: damn
1: share
0: convictions.
1: A story. share a story that popped out at you while you were doing your morning prep, and you just wanted to share it with the rest of the class. My story today. Heather Cox Richardson, she is a left-wing, quote-unquote, historian. She has a huge following with brain-dead liberals on Substack. And, well, she did an appearance on Jim Acosta's little podcast and says that Trump's moves, including the UFC fight on the South Lawn of the White House, it's all about ripping up a multicultural society or something
0: like
1: that.
0: Oh, boy. Okay.
1: I don't understand that, but here we go.
3: What you are watching Trump do right now is deliberately tear that apart. And he is doing so on the same cultural argument, of course, that people used to back the first Gilded Age. That is, these culture wars that turn white Americans against marginalized people of color.
1: Right.
3: That's the bottom line there. So, I mean, it's not really a stretch to say that the same impulse that created the UFC fight on the White House lawn is the impulse that really pushed lynching in the late 19th century.
1: That is
3: against Black Americans overwhelmingly.
1: See, that's such a big stretch, actually, that it's opening up its own yoga studio. All right. I mean, like, this is.
0: Oh, yeah, right. You're right.
1: I was having a UFC fight the same impulse as lynching people.
0: You know, and this is part of the problem with your party. You got to keep doing this. By all means, I want you to keep doing this. But every time you do something like that, who are you appealing to?
1: Yeah.
0: Well, I mean.
1: And you talk about going after the racial divide. That's the entire left. They want to divide.
0: Well, of course.
1: Whether that's a conscious effort or not, it is all about saying, you know, it's all about racial preferences. It's all about pitting races against one another.
0: Well, there's no money in non-division.
1: Right. Right.
0: I mean, and that's really what it comes to. Southern Poverty Law Center. Look no further.
1: Right.
0: I mean, you're paying people to stir it up.
1: Yes.
0: Because you need enemies.
1: Yes.
0: Without enemies, you got no business.
1: Yeah, absolutely. Yeah, so. You got no donations, no cable news hits, no nothing.
0: Yeah, that's the business model. Absolutely.
1: Mm-hmm, it is. All right. We got a news update coming up in just a few here on the Mark Levin, Camp and Robin Show.

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15: All right, here we go. This is the Markley, Van Camp, and Robbins Show. I'm Scott Robbins. David Van Camp is there. Jamie Markley on a special assignment. Should be back there tomorrow, weather permitting. He'll explain.
16: Yeah.
15: I can't.
16: Yes. Well, if you're trying to figure out what to get Dad for Father's Day, and if your dad likes to cook, well, skip all the other things you had planned. 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
16: Yes. Well, President Trump was asked this morning if he would send the Iran deal to Congress for approval, and he said, oh, I didn't even thought about that. And here's what he told reporters.
17: I never thought about sending it, never even thought about it, but I will. I will send it to Congress. I like the idea. I mean, who wouldn't approve it? Let's let them have a nuclear weapon. The Democrats will say, oh, they should have a nuclear weapon. They'll go crazy. I like the idea. Send it to Congress, please. All right.
16: Yeah, I don't think you should, because, one, it's not a treaty. It's the Memorandum of Understanding. The other thing is you're way more likely to get Republican pushback on this than from Democrats.
15: I don't remember the Memorandum of Understanding being used any other time in my life, but, hey, there we go. You're right. You don't want to go to Congress with this.
16: No.
15: Because it's just going to be the bitching and screaming, you know.
16: I mean, Democrats would probably oppose it, I guess. I should correct that.
15: Well, they would.
16: They oppose everything.
15: Of course.
16: That the president wants to do. But you're more likely to get embarrassed by your own party.
15: You might.
16: Because they want to play stompy foot or whatever, you know.
15: You might.
16: John Thune's over there just sweating buckets because he's like, oh, no, don't put me in the hot seat. Please don't do that to me. I've got a dog parade to plan. Yes, that does still bother me.
15: Ever are you? Ever. The dog parade will be out front of everything we talk about to do with Congress.
16: Yes. Dude, they could have been passing nationwide voter ID, but they're like, can't do it, don't have time. Anyway, here's a dog parade. And nothing against Senator Jim Justice's baby dog.
15: Yeah,
16: nothing against her, but dude.
15: You know, and the thing is, a little off track here, I guess, but the thing is with this voter ID thing, people really want it.
16: Yes.
15: The American people, so it's amazing to me that they can't get it done.
16: Mm-hmm.
15: With the majority of the people in this country, every survey after survey after survey said, there should be something that with integrity involved in our election process.
16: Yeah, but they've got luncheons to plan and dog parades.
15: Yeah, dog
16: parades.
15: Golly. Don't forget the dog parades.
16: Yes, by the way, quick news update here. The DOJ is announcing charges against 15 members of a left-wing anti-ICE group called Direct Action Minnesota for surveilling, harassing, and confronting federal agents as they were doing, carrying out lawful arrests.
15: Oh, I didn't know anything about it. I've heard about it. Right. I don't know anything about it. Says Tim Walz, the outgoing knucklehead. I'd never heard of it.
16: He's a big fan of dog parades, I hear.
15: I love dog parades. I love dogs.
16: I think that's way better than looking at a
15: fraud. I love multicultural dogs. I love French poodles and bulldogs and German shepherds. I love them all.
16: My dog's name is Knucklehead.
15: Yep. I'll tell you. Yeah.
16: This is the Markley, Van Camp, and Robbins.
15: Hey, this is Scott Robbins celebrating our nation's 250th on News Talk 550 KTSA and FM 1071. Ah, summer. The weather's better, people are outside again, and every weekend turns into some combination of cookouts, graduation parties, ball games, beach trips, and just one more drink with friends. Which is great until you realize your diet for the last 3 months has basically been burgers, desserts, and whatever somebody brought in a cooler. And while you're having a good time, your liver is sitting there going, seriously? 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
20: It is 1 o'clock at KTSA, San Antonio. I'm John Cruz. It could be the first named storm in the Atlantic hurricane season, and it's just southeast of Bexar County at the moment. We'll get your full AccuWeather forecast on the way. A deal between the U.S. and Iran set for an official signing ceremony on Friday. Vice President Vance telling NBC News details won't be released until the ceremony, when the next phase of negotiations begin. Elsewhere, when speaking at the G7 summit in France, President Trump expressing frustration towards Israel's handling of their conflict with Hezbollah. New this afternoon, a 17-year-old boy is dead after being found at a Northside home. Police were called around 10 p.m. last night to Pelican Edge Street near Evans Road. They found the teen with at least one gunshot wound. He was taken to the hospital, where he later died. Investigators have no suspect information and are still working to find out what happened. The boy's identity has not been released. A man who worked as a church security guard wanted for planning an illegal meetup with someone he thought was 14 years old. KTSA's Chris Davis.
21: In a news conference Monday, Bexar County Sheriff Javier Salazar announced that 37-year-old Christopher Forrest Easton is now a wanted man and that he skipped town over the weekend. The sheriff says he was chatting with a deputy online last week he believed was an underage girl and made plans for a meetup, but he didn't show. He's wanted on charges of online solicitation of a minor. Chris Davis, KTSA News.
20: The hip-hop artist formerly known as Kanye West set to perform at the Alamo Dome July 4th. Tickets aren't for sale yet, but the Dome's website lists Yee's performance as the venue's next event. The San Antonio stop is part of Yee's latest tour across the U.S. Your KTSA, Stevens Roofing, AccuWeather forecast, watching out for a 50% chance of an isolated shower or thunderstorm popping up this afternoon. High temp of 86. For tonight, low of 73 under partly cloudy skies. For Wednesday, mainly sunny and a high of 91. We've got light rain and southern Bexar County clouds here now. It is 81 at San Antonio's Severe Weather Station. I'm John Cruz. 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

0: 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Gabrielle, or Gabriel, is in Los Angeles. What's up?
1: Hello, Dave. Hello, John. Long-time listener. I'm 27 years old. Going to be 28 in November. I just got a job as a buyer/planner. I'm making $65,000 a year. Before, I was making minimum wage, like $17 an hour. I have two children. I always hear you say before, I got a PhD in stupid when I was younger. I'm definitely trying to change my life around. I have about $60,000 in debt. I'm just trying to figure out how to navigate that. Both my children, I'm not with, you know, their mothers. So I'm having to pay, you know, about $1,100 a month in child support, which I have no problem with. I guess my issue right now is starting to make, you know, going from $17 an hour to $65. I know it's not life-changing, but for me, it is kind of a big deal.
0: That is a big deal. Congratulations.
1: Thank you so much. Thank you so much. And, you know, it opened my eyes to, you know, like maybe I can have a future for a long time. I guess I was in my head that life was over, essentially. So I guess now I'm having a brighter outlook, you know, listening to you guys and hearing other people's stories. I feel like it's possible. I have a amazing girlfriend. She's going to graduate in a couple years with her SLP degree. So I just want to plan our life. I want to get rid of all the debt that I have. You know, I want to marry this woman. I want to provide a good future for my kids and for myself. My question is just, how do I attack it? Is it possible, you know, to even get a home one day and, you know, do all this? It just feels

0: kind of suffocating right now because it's just me.
1: Sure. You're not suffocating. You're on a curve, man. You're excited. You got a thing called hope. It showed back up.
0: Yeah.
1: And so good for you.
0: I think that was.
1: Yeah. I'm proud of you.
0: At first, it was the whole.
1: Yeah.
0: I
1: see a really,
0: now.
1: Really bright future for you. You're asking all the right questions with the right urgency and the right belief. Mm-hmm. So, yeah, you're in good shape. Yeah. I mean, as far as the money piece, sir, I would just tell you to follow the baby steps and we'll help you.
0: Mm-hmm.
1: I'll send you a copy of the book, The Total Money Makeover, and make sure you read that. Go over that with your girlfriend. Mm-hmm. And, you know, mm-hmm. the first thing you do is get $1,000. And the second thing we're going to do is list these debts, smallest to largest. And here's the weird thing. When you start paying attention to the debt and you quit borrowing money, you can make that debt go away. It's just mm-hmm. you weren't paying attention before.
0: Exactly. I think that's another thing is, like, I'm blessed. My girlfriend is also, she's better at saving than I am. She works a part-time job and still manages to save more than me. So I'm blessed in the aspect of having, I'm more of the, I like to budget and do the numbers, and she likes to actually do it, you know? So I guess for me, though, like, I got into a so I think we balance each other out well, so I'm lucky in that end.
1: Well, you don't balance each other out because you're not married, but you can coach each other. You can be cheerleaders for each other and cheer each other on until you're married someday.
2: Let me give you a huge warning, okay?
0: Mm-hmm. Yes, sir.
2: When I graduated college, I don't remember the exact number. I think I had $20,000 or something by myself in student loan debt. I got my mm-hmm. first big fancy job, and I worked a bunch of extra. I was a coach and a teacher, and so I could coach extra sports and make even more money. And I mm-hmm. ended that year double, if not 1.5x, the amount of debt I started that year with. Because I finally got this job, I've been driving an old beat up car since high school all the way through college. I didn't say no to myself ever. And the big trap you're going to have to be careful of is you finally have a paycheck and you're going to want to catch up on all the spending you haven't done over the past few years. If mm-hmm. you will hold tight for 24 months, you can change everything in your life.
1: Yeah. Just tear into mm-hmm. this debt.
0: I feel that way too. The only thing is, like, for example, I was of the same mindset before. I drove a 2005 Toyota Camry. It had like maybe I got it for like $1,000 at an auction. It had maybe like 98,000 miles. So it was just preseason for the Camry.
2: Brand new.
0: But,
2: yeah.
0: Yeah, exactly. So, but I did get into an accident a month into my new job. So a couple months ago, my car got totaled. You know, I wasn't listening to you guys as heavily. This has been a couple of weeks where I've been every day at work just listening to you guys all day. But I had to get I got a car because I work a bit far from
1: How much
0: where I
1: did
0: live,
1: you spend so on this stupid car?
0: $17,000.
1: Okay. That's not it as was, bad as I thought you were going to say.
0: Right. No.
1: So that's
0: in
1: your list of $60,000. Now, the first step of getting out of debt, honey, quit borrowing more money. So no more of that. You're done. If you keep that car, that's fine, but you're going to have to now say beans and rice and beans, and the next time a little problem comes up, we don't solve it with debt. You suck it up, buttercup, and you push through. You got to lean into this now. Now's your time, and that's exactly what John's talking about. Totaling a $1,000 car does not constitute purchasing a $17,000 car. These things are not on the same page. This is your emotions got out of control. So when you total a $1,000 car, you buy another $1,000 car. That's what you normally do. But people don't. They do what you did, and that's a mistake. So, all right, hang on. We're going to send you a copy of the Total Money Makeover book and get you going. Taj is in Baltimore. Hi, Taj. What's up?
3: Hey, thank you for taking my call.
1: Sure. How can we help?
3: I want advice on how I can continue going through the baby steps and kind of managing my money moving forward. So, earlier this year, you know, my parents got divorced, and now I pretty much got to move out, and I have like a lot of credit card debt, and I have a lease vehicle, and between that and my vehicle and my car insurance, I just want to know the best ways that I can kind of prepare to pay rent, you know, toward the end of this year and kind of move forward.
1: How old are you?
3: I'm 24.
1: What do you make?
3: I make $56,000 a year.
1: And how much car did you take on?
3: Well, right now I'm in the lease.
1: I don't know. What's your stupid payment?
3: $500 a month. It's $500.
1: Good God. Okay. So let's talk.

$10,000, $17,000 loan, or whatever the thing is here. And we don't, $19,000. And then get you a beater. And let's, you know, because you got to move out and stand on your own at 24 years old, making $56,000 in Baltimore. You need to run those numbers. Go look at one-bedroom apartments or two-bedroom apartments with a roommate. How are we going to do this? And it's not going to be driving that car.

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2: 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Victoria is with us. She is in Seattle. Hi, Victoria. How are you?
3: Hi, Dave. Thank you for taking my call.
2: Sure. What's up?
3: Yes, I'm just a little bit overwhelmed. I'm basically getting over a divorce where I owe over like $20,000, and $14,000 of it is kind of pertinent. It was a personal loan. They took me to small claims, and their intention is to try to potentially garnish my wages. And I was wondering what your advice would be if I should get a HELOC to kind of get out from under all this divorce debt.
4: How is the divorce related to the small claims court?
3: Well, the person loaned me, so it was a friend, no longer a friend really, but they loaned me the money because I just didn't have it. And the divorce was just, we had to just keep going back to court. He kept just taking me back to court, and I had to get a lawyer. So they loaned me money.
4: So you borrowed money from a friend to pay for your divorce, and then you haven't paid back your friend, and now your friend is suing you?
3: Yeah, I haven't paid it all back. I tried to make payments, but
2: so
3: then
2: what do you make, Victoria?
3: So currently I make $52,000, but I'm going to be starting to make $72,800 starting
2: okay.
3: How
2: long ago was this divorce?
3: The divorce finalized a year ago.
2: Okay. And how long have you been loaned this money?
3: About a year and a half. Okay,
2: so in the last year, how much have you paid towards the $14,000?
3: I paid like $1,000 because I lost my job, and I just, you know, I haven't been really making it with my, and that's what, you know, my old job, I wasn't making it. It was just very sporadic income, my old job.
2: How long have you had the new job, this $56,000 job?
3: The $52,000 job, I started May 10.
2: Oh, just the other day. Okay.
3: Yeah, and then...
2: Okay.
3: Yeah, so I've just been really struggling. I haven't...
2: Well, there's a couple things. Obviously, a judgment is final in the state of Washington, where you are, and then they execute on the judgment, which gives them the ability to take a lien on any assets, including doing garnishment on your wages in your state. Okay. Usually that takes a while. When was the judgment final in small claims?
3: The small claims, we had already previously mediated, and it was agreed that we were going to be on a payment plan. But now because
2: you didn't keep the agreement, now they're going to garnish you.
3: Now we're going back on the end of August.
2: Okay.
3: To have a

0: hearing, and then, but the person's intention wants to garnish my wages, but of course we're going to have a hearing about it.
1: Well, what they want is their money.
0: I understand.
1: And for different reasons, you've not paid them their money.
0: Yes, I understand.
1: Okay. And so it's not that their intent is to garnish you. Their intent is to try to get their money back. And you've never paid them in a year more than $1,000 because you lost job, you had a bad job, you finally got another job, and you made an agreement. On May 10th, you made the agreement? No, May 10th is when you started the job. I'm sorry. When did you make the mediation agreement?
0: A year ago.
1: Oh. So they've been sitting around waiting a year for you to keep your word from the mediation. And now they lost patience a year later, and they're going to come after you. That's fairly patient.
0: Okay.
1: If I was going after your throat, I would have come sooner.
0: Yeah. Okay. Well, I mean, like I said, so that's why I'm thinking, should I just get the HELOC to just pay them?
1: Yeah.
0: I have no other.
1: Yeah. That'd be a great idea. Or better than that, do you have an attorney, or you're working with this person's attorney, or what?
0: No, it's just pro se, just self.
1: Okay. But does he have or she have an attorney representing them?
0: No.
1: Okay. So both of you just walked up before Judge Judy and did this?
0: Yes.
1: Oh, crap. Okay. And I'm guessing that it's real tense between the two of you.
0: I mean, I can try again.
1: No, answer my question. Is it tense between the two of you?
0: Yes.
1: Yeah, I would think. Okay. Because here's what I would normally do, and I don't think it'll work here, is I would ask their attorney what they would accept if we just wrote them a check. If I go borrow the money on a HELOC and write them a check, what's the minimum amount they'll accept to settle this debt? If this was a bank, they'd take a quarter on the dollar. You could settle it for $3,000 or $4,000. But this is a pissed off individual, so you may not get any discount. Okay? Mm-hmm. But, yeah, if you have the ability to go borrow the money on a HELOC and pay them, I would.
0: Okay.
1: They were there for you in your time of need. You owe them the money. You have the ability to pay them the money by doing the HELOC. I'd go get a HELOC.
0: Okay.
1: Because the other thing is, this is taking a lot of stress on you. And when this person and this lawsuit and this mediation and all this garnishment is out of your life, you're going to sleep better. Would you agree?
0: Yeah.
2: Is there a possibility to go, is your credit in such shambles that you couldn't go down to a local bank, local credit union, and get a personal line of credit for $14,000?
0: I don't know. I can try doing that, but like I have other, you know, the divorce just really put me in a big hole, so I still owe more than just the $14,000.
1: What else do you owe, Victoria?
0: I mean, I owe my credit card. I owe my old lawyer.
2: How much do you owe your old lawyer?
0: Like $3,000.
2: Because here's my fear. You're going to treat your HELOC just like you've treated this past friend and your past attorney, and you're going to end up losing your house.
0: No, I'm a single mom. I have, you know, I've been just trying to hold on, you know.
2: I got that, but if you take a HELOC out, what you're doing is you're putting your house on the block. That means you have to pay this off
1: as
2: fast as you want.
1: What's your home worth?
0: My home is worth, I'd say, about $350,000.
1: And what do you owe?
0: And I own about $275,000.
1: Okay. And how much debt do you have? $14,000 and $3,000 to your lawyer, and how much on the credit card?
0: About $3,000.
1: Okay. And what other debt?
0: And then I have, like, a student loan.
1: How much?
0: And I have...
1: How much?
2: How much is the student loan?
0: My student loan, I'd say, is about $15,000.
1: Okay. All right. I want you to put the divorce in your rearview mirror. I want you to get your fight back. I want you to list these debts out. I want you to take 6 jobs and attack these debts and clean them up as fast as possible. So much has been happening to you, and now it's time for you to happen to things. No more victim. You're going to have to be a victor now. You're not a victim of the divorce. You're going to have to stand up and fight, girl. and fight your way through this, and you can do it.

0: Here's something most Medicare agents won't say. Most of them can't show you all your options. They're tied to a handful of companies, so they're only going to show you what those few sell. That's why I want you to know about Chapter. They search thousands of plans across dozens of carriers to find what fits you, and that can save you a lot of money. We heard from Mary in Virginia, who was paying over $400 a month. Chapter helped her switch to a plan for $168. That's over $2,700 a year back in her pocket. And listen, you only get certain windows of time to make this decision. If you miss it, you could be stuck with the wrong plan for an entire year. But here's the good news. Chapter's services are completely free to you. So don't settle for limited options or guess your way through this. Just dial #250 and say Medicare. That's #250 and say Medicare.
1: In the KTSA newsroom, I'm John Cruz. The FBI says several people arrested in connection to a planned attack at the UFC event at the White House. The alleged terror plot included using drones and a gunman to cause harm at the event Sunday. The Secret Service and FBI reportedly uncovering the plans and messages between the suspects. No charges being filed against the driver who hit and killed a man crossing the street this morning. KTSA's Christian Blood.
2: San Antonio police were called around 6:30. They say the man was hit on Gilbo near Old Village Drive. Investigators say the man was crossing at a point where there was no crosswalk. They think when the man stepped into the road, the driver couldn't see him. At this point, the crash is being ruled an accident. Christian Blood, KTSA News.
1: Efforts to close the primaries in Texas taking steam now that Governor Abbott is on board. Don Huffines, who's running for comptroller, is a longtime backer.
3: I've been to many, many state conventions over the last 25 years, and it's something that always comes up.
1: He says closing primaries will prevent activist Democrats from casting a vote for moderate Republicans. The Texas Secretary of State, who's been fighting the effort, has stepped down. Pizza Hut being sold in a deal worth $1.5 billion. Yum Brands announcing Tuesday the pizza chain being sold to private equity firm Long Range Capital. Now, this comes after Yum said in November it was looking for options after the struggling pizza chain. In a separate transaction, Pizza Hut's mainland China locations being sold to Yum China for $1.2 billion. Pizza Hut's been around since 1958. Your KTSA, Stevens Roofing, AccuWeather forecast. We'll stick with a 50% chance of showers and storms this afternoon, a high of 86 degrees. For tonight, partly cloudy, low of 73. For Wednesday, sunny and 91. Light to moderate rain showers south and east of San Antonio. Clouds here, it's 82 at San Antonio's Severe Weather Station. I'm John Cruz. 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

0: So if you have a pile of debt and no money, and life kicks you in the side of the head, now you got a real mess. And bouncing back is hard, emotionally, psychologically, John, financially. And if you have an emergency fund of $20,000 and no debt except your home, and you have get and life kicks you in the side of the head, you're emotionally in a different place to bounce back because you don't feel unsafe. You don't feel vulnerable, like I'm about to be homeless. My check is getting ready to be garnished. This divorce set me back. This illness in our family set us back. This job loss set us back. This name your tragedy. Name your poison. But it's coming. That thing is coming.
1: Every time.
0: And there's, being ready for it financially by being out of debt and having an emergency fund, you know, when there's an emergency, hello, it does help. It doesn't keep the problem from being there. It doesn't keep the, depending on the extent of the tragedy, the extent of the event, how bad it was. But even then, people recover at different speeds from a nasty divorce, a job loss that was devastating,
2: a death in the family.
0: A death in the family, a whatever. I mean, those are the three things that come to mind. But, you know, so, yeah, my husband died. My wife died. We lost a child. We, you know, my company, I was making serious money, and they just walked in one day in corporate America, and they just cut my head off, just fired me. I didn't see it coming. And, or my husband of 23 years walked in and said he had a girlfriend, and we're done. And I haven't worked in the workplace in, you know, 12 years, and so I don't know what I'm going to do now. And people recover from those things at different speeds, different resilience almost. John, what is the reason I'm setting all that up is I wanted to ask you on the air. What are the principles, if you're facing something like that, where you want to be, I think, is within a certain number of months, you want to have that tragedy. It still hurts. It's still betrayal. It's still whatever it is. But you want to have it in the rearview mirror and be looking forward. Other than, you know, but sometimes when I take a call or we take a call here, they talk about that thing that happened in such fresh terms that you think it was 10 minutes ago and you find out later in the call it was 6 years ago.
2: Right.
0: And they're still living back there emotionally. What causes people to be able to move past the horrible thing that happens? Because it's horrible. It's trauma.
2: Yeah.
0: But how do you move past trauma?

0: and get it in your rearview mirror as fast as is healthy.
1: I like to think of it not in terms of getting past it as much as I'm just going to start taking action. If you lose a child, that will be with you forever. If your spouse walks in after 25 years and says, I got a girlfriend, that will embed itself in your nervous system. You'll be on guard for that for the rest of your life. My goal in that moment is I don't want to pass that on to my kids. But I get to decide, and this is honestly where a group of people, this is where a community, this is where a good group of friends, a good group of family members, even a therapist if you have to call somebody, or a minister. This is where when you can't carry it on your own, people will walk alongside you and help carry the load. But I have to start taking the next right action. And what I'll find is after 2 months, after 4 months, after 6 months, this thing may still be on me, but I'm going to be stronger and I'm going to have moved down the road a little bit. It's when you just stop and it surrounds you like a fog and there's no one to help lift that fog. There's no one to shine a light in there and there's no action taken moving forward that you wake up 2 years, 3 years, 7 years, 20 years, and it's as though it just happened to you because you haven't taken that step to start moving towards a new thing.
0: And I don't know where this process happens in the brain, and I'd be interested to your take on this, but the Bible says out of the abundance of the heart the mouth speaks. And so what I have noticed is the language that we use is an indicator as to whether we're taking action and moving forward or whether we're sitting in the acid.
1: That's right. Yeah.
0: Like, because the language acts like I'm still there and it was 6 years ago.
1: Right.
0: The language sounds fresh. And the words you use. So do you consciously say, I'm going to choose different words, or do you just choose a different stance, a different posture, and the words then change?
1: Probably a little bit of both. I think it's a cocktail of genetics and life experience, et cetera. I think that's the beauty of a show like this, is what you've been doing for so long, is some people don't have people in their life to speak those words. Some people don't have wise counsel. Some people don't have a hand that can reach out and pick them up. And some people don't. I have a close friend of mine. When she was pregnant with her third kid, her husband just up and said, I'm out, left. And I remember saying a few years later, I don't know how you did that. How, you know, she was on welfare for a while. Now she's, this many years later, she's got a great career. She's crushing it. She's remarried. Her new husband's awesome. But I said, I don't know how you did that. And she said something that stuck with me. She said, I had to.
0: Mm-hmm.
1: And I think there is a gap between I have to, I got 3 mouths to feed, I've got to do something. And there's this gap, and culturally that gap has gotten wider and wider. I don't have to, right? I can continue to stay complacent. I'm just not going to pay. I'm just not going to do this. I'm going to let these things go to collections and I'll get this judgment against me. You'll pay the piper at some point. Someday you're going to have to, but our culture has allowed that there to be a bigger and bigger space. And what happens is you just end up basting in it.
0: A literal survival.
1: I have to.
0: We don't have literal survival anymore.
1: Yeah.
0: That we're struggling with. I mean, that's how I felt when we went bankrupt. That was a life-changing tragedy experience. I lost everything. I've got a brand new baby, Rachel, a toddler, Denise, a marriage hanging on by a thread. And people are like, so how did you get up and go to work? I had to.
1: I have to. Especially 40 years ago, you know, there wasn't a programs, there wasn't, like, I have to right this second.
0: There had to be money. There was a baby that wanted milk.
1: Right.
0: You know, there was a one in formula. There was diapers. There was an electricity that had been cut off and didn't need to be cut off again. I had to go
1: to
0: work.
1: Yeah.
0: That day.
1: Yeah.
0: I didn't file bankruptcy and then take a week off and mourn the tragedy that I'd been through for the last 2.5 years prior to that. I didn't. PTSD, I didn't have time for. I couldn't spell it.
1: Well, and I think the bigger thing is, wherever you find yourself, most of us believe, and again, it's another cultural lie, it's the air we breathe, that in the right time or when things feel right, then I'm going to go. I need to get my confidence back, and then I'll go do X, Y, or Z. And the fallacy there is your body gains confidence through action. You begin to go look for...
0: You don't think your way into confidence.
1: You can't. You don't think your way into being well.
0: Confidence comes from competence.
1: From doing. You begin acting well, and your body starts to stand up taller, and you start to be able to breathe a little deeper. You don't sit in your house and say, I just want to... When I can breathe better, then I'll go. I'm going to download an app and start doing breathing exercises in my living room, because that's what I got to do right now, right? And you begin taking tiny, tiny, tiny actions. And...

0: man, you look up 6 months, 7 months later, some of those things will never be in your rearview mirror, but they're not going to be so suffocating. They'll be with you, but you'll be taking action moving through it.
1: Now, there's always going to be a tender spot where that scar is.
0: Oh, yeah. Oh, yeah, yeah.
1: I mean, I was 28 years old, so that's almost 40 years ago. And I can hear someone's voice here on the air.
0: Within 30 seconds, they'll be in tears again. That will be with you. But I'm going to take the next right action. I actually like what our buddy Jocko says. We're talking about service members that were under his care that he lost. I got two lives to live now. I got three lives worth of laughter, three lives worth of adventure, three lives worth of giving and generosity to live now. But it's taking that responsibility and saying, I'm gonna head this way.
1: The answer to the overall thing is action.
0: Is action.
1: Man. Instead of paralysis.
0: Take action. And if you can't take action, get someone to reach out and pull your, like, take somebody's hand and let them pull you towards
1: into action.
0: That's right.

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0: Kenneth is in Richmond, Virginia. Hi, Kenneth. How are you?
5: Hey, good. How are you?
0: Better than I deserve. What's up?
5: Yes, sir. So I wanted to call and ask you guys about opinions on refinancing medical school loans in order to pay them off quicker. Just recently graduated medical school, and I'll be starting a five-year residency here next month. I have about $100,000 in loans, and I would love to be able to pay them off in the next 5 years.
0: What is your residency? I didn't think residency

0: over 5 years.
1: Yes, sir. It'll be an orthopedic surgery.
2: I was going to say, you're going to be a fancy pants, huh?
0: Good for you.
1: Yes.
2: There you go.
1: Thank you.
0: So, hey, what do you make during residency?
1: Sorry, what was that?
0: How much will you be making as a resident?
1: Oh, in residency, I'll be making about $68,000 to start, and I also have an additional about $15,000 from military disability compensation each year as well.
0: Thank you for your service. Are you married?
1: Thank you. No, sir.
0: Okay. Okay, so we're dealing with $85,000 income,
1: yes,
0: with $100,000 in debt, and so $20,000 a year does that in 5 years, right?
1: Yes, correct.
0: That should be doable. A single guy who can't do anything but work all the time, you haven't got time to spend money.
1: Correct.
0: Yeah.
1: Now, the trade-off to that is being able to contribute to my retirement as well.
0: No, hold off on that. No retirement until you get student loan cleared.
1: Okay.
0: Put 100% of any free money you can get your hands on the 100 grand. If you can get done in 3 years, that'd be great. That's 33 a year. You probably could do that.
1: Right.
0: If you could get done in 2 years, that'd be 50 a year, and you lived on beans and rice and lived like a college student.
1: Right.
0: That's a thought.
1: Yeah.
0: The more intense you are, the deeper you sacrifice, the faster you get out. That's how the math works.
1: Right.
0: And by the way, 100% of your doctor friends are going to think you've lost your dadgum mind.
1: Okay.
0: Because they're all stupid with money.
1: Yes, sir.
0: Musicians, doctors, and sports figures, bad with money, by and large. Okay? Stereotypically. Mm-hmm. Not all, but stereotypically. So, yeah, anyway, so don't listen to other people in the medical profession on what to do with money. It's a bad place to get advice. Get advice from them on orthopedics, but not on money.
2: How old are you?
1: 28, almost 29.
2: All right. Can I paint you a picture real quick? You at 34, you don't owe anybody any money. You're a board-certified orthopedic surgeon heading out into the world.
0: Making $600.
2: $500,000. And you get to keep 100% of it. Because you've got attendings that, you've got supervisors who are still paying off their student loans, don't you?
1: Yeah.
2: Yes. Be one of them. Be 34 years old, making $500,000 to start before you end up buying your own practice a few years later, and keep 100% of your money based off decisions you decided to make at 29.
0: Yeah. So I would say, sit down and map it out in detail, but 24 to 36 months, I'd be clear of this, and then we can talk about saving towards retirement and or saving towards anything else. And your military service is what's done this for you, where you're getting out with only 100. And now you're in a position to clear that because you've got some income from the military service and you've got a great residency, and obviously you're bright. So just apply a system to this, like you were prescribing this to a patient. You say, okay, either you do the physical therapy or you'll walk with a limp. You get your choice. So do the physical therapy, right? And that's what John and I are saying. Do the hard stuff now so that you can walk properly later.
2: And
0: I'm trying to find a metaphor that fits.
2: No pun intended for the orthopedic
0: surgery.
2: Yeah,
0: it was pun totally intended.
2: But hey, I think that's the third call this hour, Dave. Whenever you get that first big paycheck, you cross that first big finish line, if you can hold tight, you set yourself up forever. And I've lived it. I get it. You cross that finish line, and it's like crossing mile one of a marathon, and you just want to be so happy that you ran a good 1 mile time. You got to keep running. And man, if I could tell anybody, whether you're just graduating from med school, heading to residency, just like that caller in the very first call we took, that young man who is, man, been down on his luck, he got a job making 65, which for him is $1 million. If you can just hang tight and consider future you at 5 years down the road, 10 years down the road, man, you can set yourself up forever.
0: Yeah. So the deeper you can cut, Kenneth, and the less you can live on, make a game out of it, you know, and say, all right, I'm gonna set this up for 24 months, And it'll be like holding your breath for 24 months. And then you can excel after that. You can start retirement. You can start a lot of stuff. Build your emergency fund up. You can do, you know, do a lot of stuff once you're clear of that. But if you tinker around with these student loans, people, you end up keeping them like you think they're a pet. And you look up 15 years later, and your student loan needs a shave. I mean, it's ridiculous, you know. So it's there's a problem. Alvaro is with us in Kansas City. Hey, Alvaro, what's up?
3: Hey, what's going on, Dave? Hey, John. I'm grateful for this call and just want to say thank you for answering.
0: Well, thank you. How can we help?
3: Yeah, so this is where I'm at. I make 160. My wife makes 90. So 250 gross.
0: Wow.
3: We live on about half our take-home after taxes, tithe, and 401k.
0: Wow.
3: So we save about $6K a month.
0: Wow.
3: Our house is worth $350 with $119 left on the mortgage at a 3.5 APY. And my previous plan was, let's just throw all the cash, be completely paid off by October next year, and then save up about $120 in 2 years to move into a new house.
0: Mm-hmm.
3: What's happened since then is that one street over, someone got shot and killed, and about a year and a half prior to this, there's been other shootings. So it's
0: in a $400,000 neighborhood, they're shooting up and down the street in Kansas City?
3: Yeah, it's a busy road, and so it's not the neighbors, thankfully, but it's just people randomly walking at night.
0: That's strange. Okay, because this doesn't sound like it's in the hood or something.
3: No.
0: All right.
3: Yeah, so...
0: So you don't want to live in a shooting gallery, so you're going to move, okay?
3: Yep, but the plan was first, you know, pay it off completely, save up again. But now what I'm doing is I'm just saving for that next down payment. And we wanted to keep this home as a rental long term.
0: Well, not now. If you don't want to live there, why do you want to own it?
3: Right.
0: That's not an investment. I mean, you don't buy investments where the neighborhood's going down. They're shooting up and down the street. That's a great place to invest. No.
2: Yeah, I would. So then, the only thing holding you back, brother, is you have this fantasy that this was going to be a rental house.
0: Yeah,
2: sell it. If you can let that story go, you're free.
0: Sell it. Go buy you a house. Pay that house off, and then save up some money and go buy you a rental in a neighborhood that they don't shoot down the street.
3: Okay. So, do you still think I should wait and pay it off? Pay down my mortgage.
0: I thought you were unsafe and you were going to leave.
2: Yeah, I put a sale sign in the yard this weekend.
3: Okay.
2: If that's what you want to do.
0: I mean, is it unsafe or not?
3: Yeah, so that's a weird thing. I feel like there's been these pockets of unsafety, but it generally feels safe.
2: Are you married?
3: Yep.
2: Does your wife want to move?
3: With a one-year-old daughter. Eventually, yeah.
0: No, does she want to move because of this?
3: Yes.
0: Then move.
2: Move.
3: Okay.
2: Yeah.
0: Yeah,
2: I'm just telling you what I would do if I was in your situation.
0: Absolutely, I'd be out of there. But but for the same reasons that you're not going to live there, you don't keep it as an investment. I don't buy investments where they shoot down the street. It's not like that's not going to go up in value. You're not going to get great return and great quality renters. What kind of renter are you going to get where they shoot down the street? The cokehead, man. I mean, thank you.

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1: This is San Antonio's news, traffic, and weather station. It's 2 o'clock at KTSA, San Antonio. I'm John Cruz. Quick check of the stock market. The Dow is up 447 points. The S&P down 18. The NASDAQ also down 135 points. The National Hurricane Center watching that weather system just south of the area that could become the first named tropical storm of the Atlantic season.
2: The agency says a disturbance over northeastern Mexico has a 50% chance of development over the next week. Once it moves over the Gulf late today or Wednesday, environmental conditions slightly favor its development, and then the system's expected to move east towards Louisiana. If it becomes a tropical storm late Wednesday or Thursday, it'll be named Arthur. Christian Blood, KTSA News.
1: A 17-year-old boy found dead in a driveway at a far north side home on Monday. Police were called around 10 p.m. last night to Pelican Edge Street near Evans Road. They found the teen with at least one gunshot wound. He was taken to the hospital where he later died. Investigators have no suspect information and are still working to find out what happened. The boy's identity has not been released. Tex-Mex chain On the Border closing its remaining locations. The company called the decision to shutter incredibly tough. It comes after years of declining traffic and rising costs. On the Border, founded in Dallas in 1982, at one point nearly 200 locations across the country. Some franchise locations will stay open, though. A drone pilot arrested for trying to fly over a World Cup pre-match party in Houston. Texas DPS says the operator ignored both FAA regulations and flight restrictions around Energy Stadium. They've released pictures of troopers confronting the pilot who is wearing the jersey of Portugal's national team. Your KTSA, Stevens Roofing, AccuWeather forecast, watching out for a 50% chance of an isolated shower or thunderstorm popping up this afternoon. High temp of 86. For tonight, low of 73 under partly cloudy skies. For Wednesday, mainly sunny and a high of 91. Mainly clouds, some light sprinkles here and there. 82 at San Antonio, severe weather station. I'm John Cruz. 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

0: 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Jessica is in Austin, Texas. Hi, Jessica.
1: How are you?
0: Better than I deserve. What's up in your world?
1: Yeah, so I have been married to my husband 16 years now. We have four kids. I'm contemplating if we should divorce or not. We are completely drowning in debt. Our mortgage is in forbearance. He hasn't filed taxes in 3 years. It's just like snowball one thing after the next, right? Like $48,000 in debt. I don't know what to do.
0: What do you make?
1: I make about $30,000 a year. I work at a school.
0: What does he make?
1: Well, he's been out of work since December, and he told me he was leaving in March to go out of state to work with some friends, and he really hasn't sent me anything.
2: Is he still gone?
1: Yes, he's still gone.
2: So if behavior is a language, has he told you through his actions, I'm leaving you?
1: Yeah, I mean, in March, we went to our marriage counseling session. We'd been going for 6 years. And after about 5 minutes of me talking, he ended up leaving and told me he was done.
2: And it sounds like he's followed through on that. He left you. He's left the house.
1: Right? I agree. But then he flew home last week to see our kids for their birthdays and basically was like, I still love you. I don't want to get a divorce. But then he left again, and he's been gone for a week and a half now, and I've only heard from him once.
2: Yeah, I hate this for you. I think it's just, it sounds to me, just as a neutral third party guy, I'm just a dude on the radio, it seems really clear to me what's happened.
1: Right.
2: And being home for a couple of days or one day, seeing the kids, them being excited he got home, you seeing him kind of surprised, I can even go that with him that he liked the idea of that.
1: Right.
2: But his actions are not of a man who wants to be married and build a life with somebody. His actions are not of somebody who wants to be a present father.
0: Is he sending checks?
2: No, he didn't send any money.
1: No, he hasn't sent me.
2: Yeah, so I think it's metabolizing this awful, heartbreaking truth. He left you.
0: Do you have any idea what he makes?
2: Nothing, I don't think.
1: Right now, he's not really making anything. He told me that he and some friends out of state wanted to start up their own company, and basically all the money that they've been making has been put back into the company. He said that he paid off a few bills in March. In May. But in reality, I paid like 90% of the bills in May, and I've paid at least a quarter of them for June, but I can't really afford to continue to pay anything else. Our mortgage is put into forbearance. We owe
0: $15,000. What's your home worth?
1: It looks like we still owe $403,000. We bought it for $421,000, but
0: what's it worth
1: we
0: today?
1: Owe $15,000. The realtor came by and pretty much said because there's a ton of unfinished projects, he could probably sell it for $430,000. But he said if we get all the projects done,
0: so you would basically get out of it even.
1: Yeah, but I, with having that realtor over, discovered that only his name is on the house.
0: I don't think that matters in Texas.
1: Yeah, I'm not sure. Yeah,
2: I think you're going to be okay on that.
0: Yeah, and you've been married 16 years. I think you have marital rights to that house.
2: Yeah, and let's back up a little bit. This is not a person of integrity, your husband. He hadn't paid taxes in 3 years. I promise you he hasn't told you the truth about everything over the course of 16 years. Is that true?
1: Yes.
2: Okay, so I wouldn't believe him.
1: In therapy for 6 years.
2: Yeah, I wouldn't believe him if he suddenly started telling you he's got to reinvest all this money. Here's the truth. You'd have no idea where he is and what he's doing.
1: Exactly.
2: And so all you can deal with is you. The only person you can control right now is you. And I feel like you're attached to a weight that's pulling you underwater. And the weight occasionally says, I want to swim. But you're the one paying the price for that right now.
1: Yeah, I mean, we're completely trauma bonded. He got shot in 2022, and it completely shook our family.
2: I got that. But listen, be very careful. Be careful of what I would call therapy speak, internet speak, all that kind of stuff right now.
0: The bottom line is your husband's not been home, and he's not sending any money home for a long time after he walked out of the marriage counselor's office and said, I'm done.
2: And you got four kids who are hungry.
0: That's real.
2: Yes.
1: Right.
0: That's not on TikTok. That's real.
2: That's real.
1: Right. Exactly. Right. Yeah.
2: And so the question before you is, forget the diagnostics, forget the trauma, but all that stuff. The question you got to ask yourself, and this is a hard one, what are you going to do now?
1: Well, that's what I'm calling you for. I can't afford to leave. I can barely afford to take care of me or the kids right now. I can barely afford gas to get myself to go to work right now.
0: You could live in a much cheaper place than that house.
1: Oh, I mean, I'm going to have to. Yeah. We owe $15,000 on it.
0: I know. And somebody's making the payments now, aren't they?
2: No, it's in forbearance.
0: No, forbearance is you make a payment and a half.
1: No, we haven't made any payment. We owe $15,000.
0: That's not forbearance. That's default.
2: Are you in foreclosure?
1: Well, no, the paperwork that I have, it says forbearance.
0: Okay, forbearance is when you're making your payment plus some to catch up on your back payments. You are not doing that.
1: Mm-mm.
0: You're not in forbearance. Okay.
1: Okay.
0: You're in default. How long has it been since y'all paid a payment?
1: March.
0: Okay. You're in default. You need to get this house on the market today. You're going to lose it.
1: Right.
0: And then you're going to get.
1: How do I do that when it's in his name? Because I had two realtors come over and they both told me that all the projects need to be done. And
0: you're not going to do the projects. You don't have any money and you don't have anybody to do the projects. So you need to put the house on the market, and you need to sell it now. And you need to call him and tell him that we're selling the house and that I'm having a divorce, and I'm having divorce papers filed on you.
2: That may be the only way you can get your name on there is through divorce settlement.
0: I'm not sure there's any money. I don't care. I don't know if you want your money and name on it.
1: Right.
0: It's not going to bring enough to cover the bills. And if it does, you know, we'll argue about it then. But
2: if she puts on the market and he says, I don't want to sell it from afar, can he do that if he's his only name on there?
0: That'll be up to her divorce attorney.
2: Right. Okay.
0: To convince him.
2: So, you may have to get a decree.
0: He has four children. And by the way, there's child support due. And probably alimony. I don't know if they do alimony in Texas or not, but I know they do child support. And so child support doesn't care if you want to reinvest back into your company.
2: Yeah.
0: The law doesn't care. It says you have four children that need to be fed. That's what it says. And since March, that ain't cool.
2: Yeah.
0: That ain't cool.
2: And Jessica, can we say, I hate this for you, man. I hate this for you.
0: Yeah.
2: Golly.
0: Daddy needs to be feeding the babies. Time to do it, bud.

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1: The rich get rich and the poor get poorer.

0: Most of the time when you hear someone say that, they're trying to make the point that they are stuck and that all the opportunity is gone and capitalism has ruined their life. But if you actually think about that saying, you could ask yourself, okay, if that's true, why is it true? The rich get richer because the rich keep doing the stuff that got them rich. Rich people stuff, like live on less than you make, stay out of debt, be generous, be in agreement with your spouse. This is what rich people do. That's how they got rich, and they keep doing rich people stuff, and it makes them richer. Poor people, there's two reasons people are poor. One is, I mean, in America, anyway, in the United States of America, where poor people are some of the richest people in the world. But in America, there's two reasons people are poor. One is they're being oppressed, and some jerk, some predator, is taking advantage of them and holding them down. That is real. That happens all the time. And, in other words, if you drive down the poor end of town, you'll see payday lenders, tote-the-note car lots, rent-to-own, pawn shops. You don't see those in the rich end of town because they wouldn't stay in business because rich people don't do that stuff. That's poor people stuff. That's people taking advantage of poor people, right? The other reason poor people are poor is when I was poor. Actually, I was not poor. I was just broke. Mike Todd said that there's a difference between being poor and being broke. Poor is a state of mind. Broke is I'm just passing through. I ain't going to stay here. I'm going to do something to get out. I've been broke a couple times in my life. So when I started and then when I went broke. So if you do broke people stuff, you'll continue to be broke. If you do rich people stuff, you'll continue to be rich. Let me tell you, what if you're going to win at anything, what you have to do. You have to have a plan to win and execute on the plan. In money, that's called doing a budget. You lay out and you tell your money what to do because you want it to do something good instead of just pissing it away. Thank God it's Friday. Oh, God, it's Monday, said all the broke people. Just take it easy. And they mean it. Don't take it easy. Get up off your butt and kill something and drag it home. Have a plan. This is where the Every Dollar Budgeting app came from. It is the detailed plan that will help you execute the stuff we teach here if you want to do things on purpose, if you want to do rich people stuff. You can download it for free in the App Store or in Google Play. Mike is with us in Austin, Texas. Hey, Mike, what's up?
1: Hey, Dave, how are you?
0: Better than I deserve. How can I help?
1: Yeah, Mike, Dave, I'm considering retiring sometime in the next 6 months to a year.
0: Fun.
1: And I've spent some time, you know, learning to invest a way that worked for me. I made some mistakes early on. And this will be the first time that I've, instead of contributing and having that monthly income for my monthly cost of living expenses, that I'll actually, instead of contributing to retirement or to an investment account, that I'm actually going to be withdrawing from my cost of living. Mm-hmm. And I'm wanting to see if there's things that I can avoid up front, that I, lessons learned that I had to learn the hard way early on when I was younger, when I was investing.
0: How much do you have in your nest egg?
1: When I start with your, without the house, about $7.8
0: million. Way to go, stud! I'm so proud of you. Oh man, yeah.
2: Mike, I thought you were after you set that up. I thought you were going to say you had about $30,000.
0: So, what is that 7.8 in? Is that all in retirement accounts?
1: It's in 401k, it's in index funds, and then some stocks, and then a couple years of cash.
0: Okay. All right. Very cool.
2: When's the last time you did a cartwheel? Because if you haven't done one recently, you should start.
0: Way to go, man. How much of this did you inherit?
1: None.
0: Yeah, look at you. I'm so proud of you. Well done, sir. Well, you need to sit down with your financial advisor, I'm sure you have one, and ask them what the tax-efficient withdrawals are. The least efficient.
1: Right, that's my big question.
0: Yeah, the least efficient. How old are you?
1: 55.
0: Okay.
1: Yes, sir.
0: Well, you're not going to be able to touch your 401ks, as you know, until after 59 and a half, but you don't want to touch them anyway, because everything you're withdrawing there is going to be ordinary income, as you know. And you've right. got, if you've got some index funds that have appreciated, your withdrawals on that will be at capital gains rate. So that's pretty tax efficient. You probably have some stocks mm-hmm. that you could begin to liquidate that the gains would be at mm-hmm. capital gains rate because you've held them more than a year. And so capital gains rate, what's your income?
1: About 350.
0: Yeah. If you break that, I believe it used to be 400. I think it may be 450 now. Then you get into a 20% capital gain instead of a 15. But talk to your tax advisor, your financial advisor. But I think you're going to liquidate the non-401k stuff first. And you're not going to liquidate anything. Okay. You're probably just going to take the income off of it, the growth.
1: Yeah, I just want what I need to live on monthly.
0: Now, how much have you got, say, in index funds?
1: I would say about $4 million.
0: Okay. And so, you know, the market is already up just under 10% for the year on index mm-hmm. funds. Okay.
1: Right.
0: Which would be $400,000 so far this year, which is more than you right. need.
1: Right.
0: Okay. So you right. could live off of a portion of the income created from the index funds easily and have very minimal yes. taxes on that. Now, right. having said that, I want you to also sit with your tax advisor and your financial advisor and begin a strategy to start moving some of the 401k money on a steady stream into Roth and pay taxes on it now.
1: Okay.
0: Because okay. how much is in 401k again?
1: About $3 million.
0: Okay. So that's going to roughly, if it's in good mutual funds, it's going to double about every 7 years.
1: Right.
0: So when you're 62, that's $6 million. When you're 69, that's $12 million. And all of that is taxable at ordinary income.
1: Right.
0: And taxable yeah. to your kids at ordinary income. It sucks. Mm. And you've got required minimum distributions at 73, 72 and a half.
1: That's right.
0: Okay. RMDs.
1: Right.
0: So because of that, I'm 66, or getting ready to be. I have years ago moved everything into Roth and went ahead and paid taxes on it before it doubled. So all the doubling okay. has zero yeah. taxes.
1: Yeah, that's
0: and
1: great.
0: The inheritance yeah. has zero taxes.
1: That's great. Okay.
0: Because Roth is inherited tax as well. So yeah. and I don't have yeah. RMDs.
1: Right.
0: Because it's in Roth.
1: Wow.
0: So I want you to begin to move that $3 million at a steady pace and pay some taxes to do it to Roth. Because before it doubles and triples and quadruples, I want it to be in tax-free growth and all that doubling and quadrupling and so forth will be. Dadgum, son!
2: Okay, so if I'm Mike,
0: 7.8.
2: I think I would cash out stocks today and pay it all in one lump sum now if I could. Would that be dumb?
0: No, it would not be dumb. Depending on...
2: I guess the capital gains might kill me
0: on the tax sale. He's already making 400, so... Yeah, probably not be dumb, because you're probably maxed out on taxes either way. Your RMDs are going to max you out on taxes. So, yeah.
2: That'd be one painful check to write.
0: These numbers are so big that it changes the equations. Yeah, very cool. Whew. Yeah, I think you might be right, John. But I change everything to Roth instantaneously every time I get anything that's not Roth. And so I just go ahead and pay the taxes right then.
2: Yeah.
0: And so... There's a case to be made to move the whole $3 million this year to Roth.
2: And just bite that bullet. It's one yeah. ugly tax payment, and you'll never make one again.
0: On that
2: money.
0: Yeah, if you keep putting money in 401k, you got to change that to Roth as well and go with that. Your match is never in Roth, and so you got to convert it to Roth at the end of the year every year. That's what I do. But, yeah. Whew. Wow.
2: Well done, brother.

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1: Good afternoon from the KTSA Newsroom. I'm John Cruz. An investigation underway into that B-52 bomber crash that happened Monday in California. It leaves 8 people dead at Edwards Air Force Base. Base officials calling it a routine test mission. The victims' names have not been released, but base officials say they were a mix of uniformed military personnel, government civilians, and government contractors. Animal Care Services now has 2 bulldogs in their custody that attacked an elderly woman on Monday. KTSA's Chris Davis.
2: That woman took bites to the leg, and police who were on scene on Southwest 39th Street near Old Highway 90 described what they saw as pretty severe. The woman told the cops that the dogs came out of a building and went at her leg just before 1:30 p.m. She was taken to the hospital. It was unclear who, if anyone, may be responsible for the dogs. Chris Davis, KTSA News.
1: A San Antonio police officer hospitalized with major injuries after a crash involving a suspected drunk driver on the southeast side. The officer responding to a call around 1:30 on Sunday morning when that crash happened on South W.W. White. A woman reportedly ran a red light and plowed into the officer's car. The officer and the woman both taken to local hospitals. Police said that woman expected to face a DWI charge. The Bandera County Sheriff's Office confirming the death of a woman whose car was swept away by floodwaters on Monday. The woman called 911 around 5:30 a.m. to report her car being swept into a creek near Lower Mason Creek Road. Deputies searched the area with helicopters. The submerged car was found downstream around 4:30 yesterday, and the woman's body was inside. Her name has not been released. Your KTSA, Stevens Roofing, AccuWeather forecast. We'll stick with a 50% chance of showers and storms this afternoon, a high of 86 degrees. For tonight, partly cloudy, low of 73. For Wednesday, sunny and 91. Mainly cloud, some light sprinkles here and there. 82 at San Antonio, severe weather station. I'm John Cruz. 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
3: Today's question comes from Sierra in Mississippi. Sierra writes, I've been engaged for 3 years, but after finding out last weekend that my fiance cheated on me, I called off the wedding. He had talked me into financing our $8,000 wedding rings and now refuses to help pay them off. The debt is in my name. Would it be smart to get another loan to pay off these rings if the current interest is really high? I have 4 kids to support, so every cent that comes into my account matters. I just want to move forward. How do I do it? Yeesh. Honestly, Sierra, here's what I would do. You did a big, hard, scary thing by saying I'm worth more getting married to somebody who's not going to cheat on me. So I'm not doing this.
2: Good for you.
3: Good. Yeah, exactly. Good for you.
2: Smart girl.
3: The next sentence, he talked me into financing our $8,000 wedding rings. I would stop right there and I'd reframe this as I chose to finance our $8,000 wedding rings. Take full ownership of every action you took. And then that reframes this whole thing. I made a big decision that I'm worth more than this. And that big decision also came with a financial cost because I chose to finance expensive wedding rings. And I'm going to be in charge of dealing with what comes next. And I get, man, you got 4 kids. It's just brutal. It's brutal. But getting another loan to cover up another, it's just, you're just going to compound this issue. I would.
2: Number one, we're going to sell the rings.
3: Sell the rings and then pay the difference. That's what I would do.
2: Yeah, sell the rings and pay the difference as fast as you can.
3: Yeah.
2: Now, there's two other things I'd add to it. Number one, I don't know how long you've had the rings. We don't know that in this particular email. I'd swing back by that jewelry store, ask for the manager, the owner, if it's a local store, and tell them your story. And say, I have 4 children. The guy's a bum. He cheated on me. And you don't owe me anything, but would you help me? Mercy. Would you give me some credit, buy them back? Will you help me get out of this mess? Can I put them in here on consignment and get the most for them at a retail setting versus pawning them? You know, help me. And don't come in there acting like the jewelry store did something wrong. They didn't. They did what jewelry stores do. They sold you rings and you financed them, and that's them. That's on you. But just ask the owner or the manager for some mercy, some help. I think you'll find yourself a listening ear because they sell wedding rings and they might sell you another one someday. And if they take care of you, guess who's going to hear about it? Everyone you know. You're going to say nice things about those people. And you would, and you should. That's thing number one. Thing number two is, I don't know what all is going on here. But I'm pretty pissed at this guy right this second. Mm-hmm. And so I would, let's just pretend. I'm going to make something up, okay? She has 4 kids. These aren't a couple of 18-year-olds, okay? So I'm going to pretend he has some money.
3: Mm.
2: And he's a jerk and won't pay his part of the rings. I'm going to pretend that for a second. And so then I'm going to ask a family friend that's an attorney to contact him and let him know that we're going to sue him for breach of contract because he breached our marriage.

0: contract when he cheated on me, and the settlement is $8,000. I'm just going to mess with him, just for the fun of it. I'm not really going to do it, but I'm actually going to make him think I'm going to do it, just to have some fun here. But now, if he's a broke jerk and he's just out digging ditches or whatever, leave him alone. It's not worth the trouble. But I'm just going to pretend that he has a big old pile of money, he's driving a fancy car, and he don't want the hassle of Sierra being all up in his business. So between those two things, maybe we can add a little edge to this and get you out of these rings. Wow. One I go for mercy, the other one I go for the throat.
1: Go for blood.
0: Please give me mercy. I'm going to kill you, by the way.
1: I want to harp on this line. I just want to move forward, but how do I do it?
0: That's good.
1: Take action.
0: That's good. Take action.
1: Take action.
0: Don't sit and look at the rings. Don't keep them in your house.
1: Quit.
0: Get rid of them.
1: Don't use his name in your house anymore.
0: And lay out a game plan.
1: Yeah.
0: And if you do this attorney thing, I'm half joking, I'm half not. But if you did something like that, make it real quick and it's over and it's in the rearview mirror. Just see if we can get him write a check just for the fun of it. Because he actually morally, ethically does owe this back because he's the one that breached the contract. Actually, if you really want to be technical about it. So I'm talking about the law. I'm talking about ethics.
1: Well, do you have a contract if you shake hands on a...
0: That's a contract.
1: On a...
0: It's not worth the paper it's written
1: engagement.
0: On. Engagement?
1: Yeah. it's not worth a lot.
0: It is a contract. You made a promise. And based on that promise, there was a financial transaction.
1: Yeah.
0: And so there's damages. And I'm not an attorney. I'm just going to have some fun with it.
1: It just happened to be $8,000.
0: I'm going to make a legal case out of it, even if there's not one.
1: I would say move forward and
0: leave it alone.
1: Don't say his name again in your house. That means I'm going to own that I sign my name to.
0: Yeah. Quick as you can.
1: This financing.
0: Quick as you can, move on past this. Your heart's broken.
1: I do love the idea of going back and looking the jewel in the eye. They may tell you to leave. What's the worst case scenario? You're going to get back in your car in the same situation. You're not out anything. But man, it's worth asking for mercy. That's cool.
0: Kirsten is in Orlando. Hi, Kirsten. How are you?
2: Hi, Gabe. I'm good. How are you guys?
0: Better than we deserve. What's up?
2: Okay. So I just have some little questions. Me and my husband opened up a company about 3 years ago now. It has flourished into something we never expected it to, kind of just dreamed of it to. I just want to know if I'm doing the right thing by paying him what we need, because we do have credit card debt and stuff, car loans, excavator loan, that kind of things, house loan. So I'm just trying to figure out if
0: I'm because everybody has an excavator loan. What in the world?
2: I know.
0: I'm guessing you got in the dirt moving business, right?
2: We own a natural gas and propane company. So we install the gas lines for generators, cook stoves, water heaters.
0: So you bought a backhoe. Yeah. An excavator.
2: Yeah.
0: Okay. What'd you pay for the excavator to dig a $400 ditch?
2: We paid about $37,000 for it. We financed
0: a lot of ditches.
2: Yes. We did it when we first opened up the company, because to put some of these tanks in the ground, he can't hand dig them. So,
0: no, but you could rent one.
2: Yes, but we were spending about $10,000 a month renting one.
0: No, you weren't.
1: $10,000?
2: It was about $600 a day.
0: If you were spending $10,000 a month, why didn't you just pay cash in 3 months?
2: Because we didn't know what to do with the money.
0: But you still didn't know. Okay. So what's the profits on your propane tank business?
2: So profit was close to $100,000 last year.
0: Okay. And that's what you paid taxes on. That was the profit.
2: Yes.
0: And that was before or after you paid your husband a salary for running the business?
2: After.
0: What does he get paid?
2: We pay him about $1,500 a week.
0: Okay, so another $72,000. So include your household income from this business would be $172,000.
2: Yes.
0: And how much debt do you have?
2: We have quite a bit. We were young and dumb. We had credit cards. This week alone, we paid about $6,500 just in credit card debt.
0: Mm-hmm.
2: Just from the cash savings we've had over the years, just stuffing it away. We still have a remaining amount.
0: I'll tell you what, hang on. I'm going to have to get the rest of this story because I got right down in the middle of it and I can't get to the end of it in the next 20 seconds.

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3: Hello.
4: I didn't make it into medical school, Dad.
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4: No, Dad. 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
3: Spelling? 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
4: No, Kinetico.
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4: Sorry, Dad.
3: Everybody knows that Kinetico is spelled K-I-N-E-T-I-C-O.
4: I thought the instructor said Connecticut.
3: Oh,
4: I mean,
3: son, you should have remembered kinetic as in kinetic energy with an O on the end. Kinetico.
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0: All right, we're talking with Kirsten in Orlando. They started a propane tank business. And last year they made $100,000 profit plus paid him $72,000. So I make $172,000 on the business to the household. And they've begun paying off debt, paid off some credit card debt the other day. Now, total, not counting your home, Kirsten, what kind of debt do you have and how much is it?
9: So we owe $57,000 on my car.
0: Mm-hmm.
9: We owe $26,932 on the excavator. Mm-hmm. And about $7,000 left in credit card.
0: Okay. And what kind of, why do we have a $60,000 car?
9: So my car's transmission was going out, and I've always dreamed of having like a bigger SUV because I'm a sports mom. So my husband bought me a 2024 Ford Expedition Max.
0: Okay. Okay. You need to say that sentence a different way. All right. We

0: bought a car that was super expensive.
1: Yes, we did.
0: Not my husband bought me. You guys made this decision together.
1: No, we did.
0: And you and I dreamed of putting myself into a nightmarish car debt. Okay? No, there was nothing in this that makes it okay. But you, no one forced you to do this. So anyway, and you paid off $6,500 out of savings. But if you've got $172 coming in, what did you guys used to make before you started this business?
1: He worked full time. I've always been a stay at home mom. Our kids are 5 and 8.
0: What did you used to make before you started this business?
1: He made around about the same, between 60 to 70.
0: Well, no, now you make 172. So it's not the same.
1: Yes. Okay. If you pull from the business. That's one
0: of
1: thing.
0: Of course
1: we
0: pull from the business.
1: Doing.
0: We're broke and we bought a car we can't afford. And we're in debt. Of course we're pulling from the business. So what you do, does the business have any debt that you failed to mention?
1: No.
0: Okay, so just the excavator, that's it. That was the only thing you bought for the business on debt.
1: Yes.
0: Okay, good, good. Okay, so what I would do if I was in your situation is you have no, the business is able to run off of cash flow and run the budget and able to buy the things it needs to buy, and it still nets you guys 172. So you're going to pay taxes on 172 because you got 72 set up as your income, and then you got 100 in profit. Both of those are taxable events in any given calendar year that occurs. So I'm going to bring most, if not all, of that home, and I'm going to pay off this debt this year. Live on the 72 and be debt-free. If you're unwilling to do that for some reason, then you need to sell this stupid car.
1: Okay.
0: The car is not stupid. The debt on it was stupid. You bought a car that was completely outside the picture. And the next time the business needs a piece of equipment, it needs to save up out of profits and pay cash for the equipment.
1: Yes.
0: Okay. So the number of times I have seen people in the construction world buy equipment that they can't afford because they act like the rental fees are killing them. And if the rental fees were literally $10,000 a month, that's $120,000 a year in rental fees. I don't believe you. I think your numbers are wrong. I'm positive your numbers are wrong. But it doesn't cost $10,000 a month to rent a backhoe from the rental place because you don't need it every day, all day long. You need it for a few hours to dig the ditch, dig the hole, and then you drop it back off at Sunbelt or whoever you're renting it from. And that's what people in the construction business do all the time instead of buying $60,000 backhoes.
2: And even if it did, Dave, what is the hesitancy of a small business owner? Like, let's say, for instance, it was $10,000 a month, and they bought a $37,000 backhoe. Why wouldn't you, as a small business, we went into debt, bought this depreciating asset, we're going to hold off for 4 months and just, with the money we would have spent anyway, and just pay the sucker off.
0: In 4 months.
2: Yeah. I talk to small business owners all the time. What is that hesitancy to pull the money out of the business?
0: Yeah. I don't know. The idea that you have to pull it out because it's taxable. So it's technically out of the business. If it's an LLC or a sub S, which it should be, it's 100% taxable. And so it's out, even if it's sitting in the business account. Ramsey, my money here. If I make a profit here, just because I leave it in the Ramsey account doesn't help me. I still got to pay taxes on it.
2: Right.
0: The federal government still comes and takes a chunk of my butt. And so, I didn't really leave it in the business. It's just after taxes, there's some money still sitting here, but it could be sitting at home. It can be sitting here.
2: Right.
0: It doesn't matter. The only reason
2: especially
0: I would leave it sitting here is if I'm getting ready to spend it on something inside the business.
2: Or if you have a retained earnings account or something.
0: Exactly.
2: But even there, like if my business has that kind of debt on it, it seems like I just pay it off.
0: You would clear it in 4 months at least, because if the rental fees were really $10,000, you should have been able to put $10,000 increased cash flow, right on that thing and been done with it in 4 months.
2: Instantly, yeah.
0: Yeah. And you got to have that kind of discipline on these equipment purchase decisions because they'll catch up with you. There's two things that kill small business startups like this, and they're doing great. Congratulations, Kirsten. I'm happy y'all are doing so good, and that's exactly what I'd do. I'd live on 72, I'd pull 100 out of there, and I'd be debt-free in a year. Simple as that. And the next time you get ready to buy a car, you pay for it or you don't buy it. Next time you get ready to buy equipment, you pay for it or you don't buy it. Just live your life that way, and you'll have a lot simpler, a lot cleaner life. Now, then back to the other thing. The things that kill small businesses is, the one thing that kills them is cash flow, because they don't keep up with their taxes, they don't keep their books, they don't do their quarterly estimates, and then they get in debt. It's the second thing. And both of those cause cash flow problems. Number one reason for small business failure is cash flow problems. Translation, tax problem, not paid, and debt problem. So 76% of the small businesses in America are carrying credit card debt on the business. They used a stupid MasterCard to do a business finance. Mm-hmm. I mean, this is insane.
2: At 30-something percent.
0: Yeah. So, and then wonder why I have cash flow problems, okay? Now, she didn't do that, or they may have, but they just paid off the $6,000 the other day. But I don't know if that's business or personal. But so you got to stay out of debt. Then the second thing that kills small businesses is what's killing her. It grows so fast that you don't keep your accounting systems in place and your other processes and systems in place, they don't keep up. You're still running it in the mentality of out of my back pocket.
2: Mm.
0: And that's what causes people to leave $100,000 laying there because they don't know what to do.
2: But the federal government doesn't
0: care.
2: They've taxed that 100 and that 72 the same.
0: Exactly.
2: They've got their piece of it. So exactly. If you want to keep a piece of it in that account or this in this account, they don't care.
0: Exactly.
2: It's y'all just choosing to carry debt at your house and leave that money there.
0: Exactly. Might as well take it at home, pay
2: might
0: it off.
2: Might as well clear your debt.
0: Pay your taxes, taxes and clear it off. But so success is the second thing. Rapid success, hockey stick growth up and to the right that crashes businesses because they don't get quality people on their team and they don't put systems and accounting systems and overall systems and processes in place that keep you from doing this. Something like retained earnings, something like keeping up with your taxes and all those kinds of things. You got to keep up with that, and because you're just making money so fast, mm-hmm. and you've never seen that kind of money. Your eyes are kind of wide. You're in the street going, "Whoa, don't hit me with a car," you know. And it's like, "Wow, I can't. How can I mess this up? We got a warehouse full of cash back here. We're just stacking Benjamins, right?" But you can't out earn bad processes
2: right.
0: and bad accounting. It'll catch up with you.
2: Well, and I've known some guys who got into construction who scratched and clawed for so long, and then when it hits, they can't say no to anything.
0: Yep.
2: Because they still live 5 years ago when they had to say yes to every job, and then they get way overextended.
0: Get over your skis.
2: Yeah.
0: Get over your skis big time. That's what happens. And mm-hmm. so, yeah, you guys got to catch up with that. It sounds like you got a good business. It sounds like you're hard workers. It sounds like you're doing a good thing. But that's a couple of things. Don't be buying anything else unless you pay for it. Get this stuff paid off, and then get your systems caught up and really understand where you are with your taxes so that you don't get burned.

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3: It's 3 o'clock at KTSA San Antonio. I'm Stacey Keene. The deal between the U.S. and Iran has been signed virtually with an official signing set for Friday. Vice President J.D. Vance telling NBC News the details related to the deal won't be released until Friday's ceremony when the next phase of negotiations starts. President Trump spoke at the G7 summit in France where he expressed frustration towards Israelis' handling of their conflict with Hezbollah. Iran's foreign minister saying if Israeli forces remain in Lebanon, that would result in a violation of the U.S.-Iranian deal. That deal will see a full opening of the Strait of Hormuz and lead to direct talks related to Iran's nuclear program. SpaceX is now the fourth largest U.S. company. Shares in Elon Musk's rocket builder surged another 10% today as its market cap surpassed Microsoft with a $2.9 trillion valuation. SpaceX also soared past Amazon following its record-breaking IPO last Friday. Still, SpaceX is well short of Apple, the third largest U.S. company with a market value of more than $4 trillion. Federal law enforcement officials say multiple people have been taken into custody after discussing plans to attack the UFC event at the White House. One of those arrested is from Ohio, where Governor Mike DeWine says the news should serve as a reminder to stay vigilant.
4: There are people out there who are inclined and capable of doing very bad things.
3: 19-year-old Tyson Proper is facing four criminal counts, including attempted murder of an officer or employee of the U.S. The plot is believed to have involved using drones and a gunman to cause harm at the event last weekend. And a drone pilot has been arrested for trying to fly over a World Cup pre-match party in Houston. Texas Department of Public Safety says the operator ignored both FAA regulations and temporary flight restrictions around Energy Stadium, and federal charges are being pressed. The agency released pictures of troopers confronting the pilot, who is wearing the jersey of Portugal's national team. KTSA News Time is 3:02. It's time for KTSA Sports. Here's Joe Reinagle.
5: The Brendan Sorsby saga is coming to a close for the Texas Tech transfer quarterback. Sorsby has been in a legal dispute over his eligibility due to gambling while he's entering the NFL supplemental draft and is withdrawing his lawsuit. Said goodbye to Tech in an Instagram post. And Cody Campbell said in a statement that they will not seek the return of any money paid to Brendan Sorsby through his NIL agreements. At the College World Series, the Texas Longhorns will play another elimination game today. Horns will take on Georgia beginning at 6 o'clock. I'm Joe Reinagle for 94.1 San Antonio Sports Star.
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3: KTSA Stevens Roofing AccuWeather forecast. We do have scattered thunderstorms today. Some could be heavy with the potential for flash flooding and a high of 86 today. Tonight, cloudy, humid, 74 the low. Tomorrow, scattered morning showers, clouds in the afternoon and a high of 94. Right now, thunderstorms and 82 at San Antonio's severe weather station. I'm Stacy Keene. 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
11: Welcome to the Jack Show. 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This is the full-length version of the little show we do in the morning. So if you're listening to this, you can handle the truth, the saying. Gotta love the can-do attitude in this country right now. There is a real can-do, I can do this, I am capable of it. Everybody now believes they can attack the White House, they can overthrow the government, they can wipe out the executive branch of government. So we're learning more today about the terror plot against UFC 250. I'm sorry, am I the only one that is just sort of like sitting back going, what is going on with all this commando secret plot, killer drones, throw myself at the doors of the correspondent dinner? I mean, you got to give Trump credit. More Americans feel they can overthrow their government than ever before. They're not waiting for someone else to do it. They're not saying it's not my job, not my responsibility. I wouldn't know. I'm not capable. People are looking at it and saying, why not me? We used to think that presidential assailants were a unique breed, right? They were, people wrote books about it. They all had three names. But now it's like everybody thinks they can do it. Now, part of me looks at this and says, well, this idea was bonkers. I mean, they were going to do all this stuff, but they didn't have the stuff to do it with. They had plans for sniper positions and ambushes and killer drones, and they were going to storm the gates. That's the word. Those are the words. Storm the gates. So honestly, I don't know if this is like too much Netflix or what, but all kidding aside, clearly, all the talk about oligarchy and dictatorship and, you know, democracy is under attack, and it's working. It's working. I don't know that this plot, which it has involved several arrests already, and they tell us more are coming, which involved exploding drones and snipers on the White House South Lawn, I don't know if it could have been carried out. You know, I am more worried from my reading of these things, I'm more worried about the solo actor, because when you get two, three, four people involved, there's always one that cannot keep a secret. There's always one that tells his mommy or his friends or, what you know, leaves the papers around on the coffee table or something. So I'd be more worried about, like, the correspondent dinner guy seemed to be just one guy, right? Do we still think that? I think we do. But they found a bunch of people involved in discussing parameters for this terrorist attack, setting off explosives that would cause people to run and evacuate, and then ambushing them with snipers as they ran from the explosions, and then a second wave that would storm the White House gates. This all coinciding with the UFC 250 event. I mean, look, we've talked about the shrieking and the volume level from Democrats against Trump and his administration and his family. And they've been using this rhetoric for 11 years. And we've now had several significant plots and attempts. And it's beyond coincidence. And it is part of the radicalization and the hatred fomented by the Democrats. So we're past asking if you think that's what it is or wondering if that's what it is. But it kind of makes me also wonder about the availability of would-be assassins and assailants, because you can talk crazy talk all day long. You can say somebody ought to and all day long, but we also apparently have a lot of people who feel like, hey, yeah, that could be me. I'm the one they're talking about. And I wonder if it's partly because we have it so good. You know, if we were a country where everybody was scrapping and scraping and having to earn their bread, how much time would you really have to listen to Bernie Sanders' oligarchy speech? You'd be like, yeah, yeah, oligarchs, I know, but I got to go to work. We have a lot of able-bodied young men that don't go to work. We have a lot of able-bodied young men that live off their parents and sponge off their parents, and they're in the basement, they're in the guest room, they got their, you know, headphones on, and they're plugged into their games and their podcasts and their whatever, their signal chats. We got a lot of young men that have stuff that somebody else bought for them. God, how many school shootings have we had where the school shooter's parents bought the gun? I've lost track. I've lost count of how many of those. It's almost like, and I know I'm not ignoring the economic indicators, but I mean, really, honest to God, even if you want to say, well, the economy's not great and prices are high, in the big picture, we are living one of the most cush existences in human history. I'm not talking about this quarter or, you know, today's market. I'm saying, like, in the big picture, in the long term, in the long, what am I trying to say? In the long haul, okay? I'm talking about era now, not like this week or this month. We have it good. We have plenty. We have comfort. By the way, what's right around the corner? What do you hear news stories about every single day? AI. AI is going to do this. AI is going to do that. We're not going to have to perform all these tasks anymore. Things are going to become efficient. Machine learning can do the work of multiple people. So I'm afraid we're going to have even more people with more time on their hands and less to do. And again, when you're not sort of in an existential, I've got to get out and earn my bread and earn my room and board, and if I don't work today, I won't have a place to sleep tonight kind of thing. If you don't have that, and we don't have that, and if instead you have essentially an idle class, then don't you have a lot more people that can be manipulated and brainwashed and seduced into got to get Trump, got to get the Republicans, got to get the Supremes? This reminds me of stuff I've read about the Islamic world. People have written about the toxic sort of combination of high youth unemployment, young men with nothing to do, no future, no prospects, can't get a woman, hate their lives. If somebody whispers in your ear, you know why you're miserable, you know why you have nothing, you know why you can't get a girl, you know why you hate everything, it's the Jews. It's super easy to slip a suicide vest

I should say we're availing ourselves of all these idle people. I mean, you have opinions, I have opinions. We're too damn busy to do anything about them. There's a lot of people who aren't and who can convince themselves or can be convinced that not only could they overthrow the government, but they must. They need to. It's 1938. You're in Nazi Germany. 210-599-5555. What do you think? And the other thing we've done that I've noticed in my lifetime is we're not really debate. We use the word debate, the political debate today, the Democrats and Republicans are debating. But what we really are doing now is not debating policies. We're not, you and I are not subjected to or treated to competing good ideas where our only job as voters and citizens is to reward the more innovative, the more creative, the more bulletproof solution to this or that problem, whatever the problem is. We're not getting that anymore. What we're getting now is just all or nothing thinking. All we're getting now is the other side are flesh-eating, pervert, child trafficking, Russian filleting, evil monsters. Get them. Don't worry about policy. We'll sort that out when you put us in power. We got answers for everything. We got plans. We got free grocery stores. But just for now, the important thing is you got to get the bad guys. Get them. That's what we're hearing. That's what our children are hearing. You and I at least remember when it sounded like there was a competition to have the better solution, the better law, the better bill, the better anti-poverty program, whatever. I don't really hear that much anymore. I mean, you can find people that are still constructive and creative, but the day-to-day of our politics is basically just bastardizing and demonizing whoever you're not. Don't even get me started on race and, pitting women against men and all this other stuff. I mean, that's a whole other discussion we could have, right? So, into that environment or ecosystem, you have these plots. And that, I think, explains why all of a sudden you lived 50 or 60 years and there were just a couple of attempts on the lives of presidents, and now you've had like five attempts on the life of one president. 210-599-5555, which brings me to the vice president. We talked about this a little bit yesterday. J.D. Vance was the special guest on The View today. And there was quite a debate in some conservative venues in recent days about whether J.D. Vance should be doing this or why would you do it? Why would you go on that show with those harridans, those smooth-brained dummies, and you know what's going to happen and you know how it's going to go and is it worth even, making the trip? So I want to play some of it. Our producer, Don Cooper, did an excellent job of distilling it down to some highlights. So I'm going to play a couple of highlights, and then I want you to tell me whether you think he was right to go and he did some good or nothing really was accomplished or what's the point. Did he comport himself well? Kind of like J.D. Vance is a guy who is trying to re-enter the conversation a little bit because in recent months, and deservedly so, praise has been heaped on Marco Rubio.
And Marco Rubio has a job that is very visible.

0: responsible and is supposed to be. We're supposed to see the Secretary of State jetting around the globe. We're actually really not supposed to see the Vice President too much, lest it look like he is rivaling or trying to upstage the President. So J.D. Vance has a trickier perch, but also has historically a very strong claim to being the 2028 Republican nominee. So I want to play a little of it and see what you think. We'll do that. We have a new JR poll powered by River City Oral Surgery and a lot to talk about. 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
0: I'm telling you, I know that those of you that don't have dogs don't believe us when we say this. Our dogs can read our moods. They just know. They just know. I got off kind of a somewhat disturbing phone call last night. And I put the phone down and I was prepared to just kind of put it out of my mind and do stuff. And dog came over, very uncharacteristic for her. Kind of like put her paw on my knee. First I thought she needed to go out. 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

0: I got to tell you a story later on in the show. Remind me not to lose track of this. About a guy who probably is one of the main reasons, maybe definitely one of the main reasons, that I'm on the radio. And it's a pretty cool story. So we'll talk about that coming up a little bit later on. Welcome to the Jack Show. Jack Riccardi on KTSA, San Antonio's News Talk radio station. Our producer, Don Cooper, has been known to watch The View every now and again for research purposes only, of course. Don, did you think J.D. Vance's star turn on The View was to his, like, furtherment?
1: Watching it, you know, when I was able to, I think he held his own this time around. Mm-hmm. I really do. Yeah. Mm-hmm. I think he
0: so
1: did
0: it
1: well.
0: Wasn't like, oh, why bother? You're just going to get into a slap fest.
1: No, not he fought back when he needed to. He was steadfast. Yeah.
0: He's a very nice, I wish I could be as, he's very pleasant when he disagrees with you. Have you noticed that?
1: Yeah.
0: He's not very polite.
1: I kind of noticed that he, sometimes if you read the body language, you can tell that he just wants to just pounce really hard back, but he holds his own. Yeah.
0: They question him about, and it's a good question, and it's one he'll get a lot if he runs for president. We have to remember he's never run for president. He was picked from the Senate after just 2 years in the Senate to be the running mate for Donald Trump. He was asked about, well, you used to be against him, you used to criticize him. What about that? Cut number five.
2: It's been well covered that I was a critic of Donald Trump back in 2015 and 2016. Now, obviously, I'm sitting here as the Vice President of the United States in the Trump administration. Well, Joy, little humility, actually. I think that when you make predictions and those predictions turn out to be false, you got to ask yourself, well, what made me wrong about that? What did I not understand or not appreciate? For example, I said that Donald Trump's economic policies would not lead to wage growth. They did in the first term. That was actually a major, major thing. I said that we couldn't bring back any of those factory jobs because I kind of had given into this idea that those jobs were disappearing. But actually, Donald Trump, you saw a manufacturing boom during that administration. There's a certain point where you say, you know, I made predictions about this. I ended up being wrong. Yeah. And in politics and anything, I think it's important to just say, you know what? I got some things wrong. And I was wrong about him. He was a very successful president. It's one of the reasons why I've been so supportive of him.
3: But you go on in the book to explain that good policy was maybe one of your justifications. But the quote and when you tweeted that or X'd it was not about policy. It was what Christians were willing to excuse. And that's the part I can't get past. What are you willing to excuse in the name of power?
2: Well, I would say fundamentally that one of the things I underappreciated about Donald Trump is that so many of the things that people said about him weren't actually true. Again, you talk about humility. Okay, so I see Donald Trump, I see a clip of him, or I see even not even a clip of him, but reporting about something that he said, and I take it at face value. For example, let's just go back to one of the most controversial things Donald Trump said during the first term that I was wrong during the first campaign. Is that I was led to believe by the stories. I read stories that said Donald Trump said that all Mexicans were rapists. He never said that. What he said is that the certain South American countries, Central American countries, were releasing criminals into our country, including Mexico. By the way, that was objectively true.
0: All right, so there's one example of J.D. Vance on The View today. He was on today. Let me play. Let's see. They talked to him about the economy. Yeah, let's talk about this is a question about should people be expecting the economy to be doing better than it is based on what you guys ran on? Cut number six.
4: You came into office with clear momentum, but when I talk to my friends and family who supported you and the president and still support you and the president, one issue comes up time and time again, and it's the economy. Inflation's up, wages are down, gas prices are

0: starting to drop at news of this Iran deal, which we will get to.
1: Sure.
0: What can you say to voters who trusted you to lower costs on day one, and will they be satisfied by November?
1: Well, I think that's ultimately up to the voters, right? I think voters have every right to expect as much as possible out of their elected representatives. We certainly know that we were elected on a number of mandates. One was to close the border, which I think we've done successfully, exceeded expectations there. Number two was to lower prices, and there's a lot of work to do, in large part because of what's happened over the last few months in the Middle East. But as you said, oil, which got up to $120 a barrel, now is at $80 a barrel. That's going to be reflected in lower fuel, lower food, lower energy prices. But there's a lot more work to do. The thing that I'm proudest about most, because as some of you may know, I grew up in one of these towns that was forgotten by the leaders in Washington of both parties, is that you're seeing, that's Middletown, Ohio. That's my hometown in southwestern Ohio. It was a proud steel town. I was raised by a grandfather who was a union steel worker, is that those jobs disappeared. Those factories closed down. The thing that I'm most excited about is you do see a large amount of capital investment coming into our country. Factories being built, construction jobs are way up, manufacturing jobs are starting to catch up. So there's a lot more work to do. I think that we're making progress, but ultimately we're going to make our pitch to the voters in November, and they're the ones who get to decide whether we've done a good job or not, and that's how they're going to vote.
2: Yeah, the people in the comments are really liking the way he is handling the answers, and there's not anger, there's not frustration. You can tell that they have prepped their questions, that they believe these are, gotcha questions. You criticized Trump, you called him this, you said that, what about the economy? Maybe the thought is that he will get flustered, defensive, or that he will get brittle. But he really doesn't do any of those things. And it got a little more heated. Now, let me jump ahead here a little. They're talking about whether black history is being taught, which he says, yes, of course it is. All history is. Cut number nine. Listen to this.
1: Look at Washington, D.C., one of the most democratic and one of the blackest, by share of population, blackest cities in the United States of America, has seen a radical decrease in violent crimes and sexual assaults and in murders. We have tried to take the crime issue seriously, in part because we believe everybody, whether you're black or white or rich or poor, deserves to live in a safe neighborhood.
3: Does the crime step in? This is not about crime. This is about
4: women lost their jobs.
3: Right.
1: What you're saying is black, we got to do more on the economy.
4: Black history has been erased from public spaces.
1: Black history is not erased from public spaces.
5: That is true.
1: Guys,
5: we do have to get to Iran when we get back.
1: I'm telling you, we celebrate black history. We celebrate all American history in this administration.
5: Can I
1: you guys might be skeptical of this, but I promise you it's true.
3: I have to go to break. Anna, God, please, we have more with Vice President J.D. Vance when we come back. Don't do that.
2: What was that? Anna Navarro. We're trying to go to break. I continue to believe that we're no longer in a time where there is genuine appetite for understanding the other side. There used to be myriad radio and television talk shows and news programs and panel shows, and the original Meet the Press was a panel of journalists, and the idea was we're endeavoring to shed light or bring things into the light. I feel like more and more these shows are cage matches. They're designed to generate quick highlights and viral highlights, and you're supposed to, do battle and smite your opponent. And I mean, it's kind of all or nothing, right? It's like scorched earth. I'm here to destroy you. I feel like he brought some of that old energy, some of that old, hey, let's get to an understanding, or let's see if we can. So I would say he was successful. I don't know what it means. I mean, is anyone... No one on that stage will vote for J.D. Vance. No one in that studio audience will vote for J.D. Vance. Possibly few people in the viewing audience for ABC will vote for J.D. Vance. And they will be bombarded with and drowned by negative stuff that will, if they were going to remember, gee, he really handles himself well or he knows his stuff, that will be, you know, washed away. So does it accomplish anything? I don't know. But if you watch it and you listen to it, it is impressive and reminiscent of how we used to talk. What do you think? 210-599-5555. We've got more of the Jack Show coming up on KTSA. I always say that, and I make it sound like it was impossible, we didn't know at the time that it was hard to sell a car. You'd run an ad in the classifieds, you'd put a cardboard sign in the back windshield of the car, and you'd sell your car. You'd get a price, maybe have to come down on the price. My dad was like, if anybody comes and looks at the car, whatever they want to pay, just give it to them, get it out of here. But look, nowadays people don't want to meet with strangers or let them drive their car away or any of that stuff. 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

0: All right, the Jack Show is on KTSA. You know who Ian McKellen is, right? Ian McKellen, the great actor, Magneto. Okay. Ian McKellen was doing an interview. I think it was in New Zealand. And they were talking about Avengers Doomsday. And he said that the director was coaching him in a scene to turn up the anger, be more angry. And the exact words McKellen said were, look as if you hate what you are destroying. So he said, I stood up and I shouted, Mar-a-Lago. What is wrong with these people? What mass mental hysteria condition has spread over the country? What poison gas did the aliens spray us with? Honest to God, is this the Chinese spy balloon? Did they spray something? What in the actual F? You're Ian McKellen. You're Sir Ian McKellen. You're like a legendary, like, you know, you could write the book. Distinguished actor. Mar-a-Lago. Nailed it. We talked a little bit about this yesterday. There's a hot debate in a number of countries, and right now it's in the UK, but it's been done in other countries already, or broached, to ban social media for people 16 and under. It would take extraordinary government actions. It would take acting in concert with tech companies that would have to be willing or coerced to do it. You would also be up against the endlessly creative, you know, rebellious young people that when you put an obstacle in their path, always find a way around it. It's been true of teenagers since Shakespeare's days. So at one time, the left used to uphold smartphones and uphold social media. They would say that it's more important than ever for kids to be able to connect, learn, do research, become tech savvy. Teenagers need to know that they're not alone, or they be able to seek out their kind. Then all of a sudden, the Keir Starmers of the world in the last couple of years have done a 180. Now they're saying we need these under 16 social media bans. We absolutely must do it. This is the issue of our times. He says he's talked to parents, too many, who had a child commit suicide or fall prey to something via social media. He's gone from being an opponent of the ban to being a full-throated advocate of the ban, and there's this big debate. I've been reading all these different stories and commentaries about banning social media. Now, I'm going to tell you this. I'm going to dodge the question of whether it's good or bad, which seems weird, right? Like you thought that's where I was going. I'm actually going to dodge the question of whether when you're 16 or under, social media is good or bad. It's a legit question. We can talk about it another day. Because what I want to talk about is why politicians are suddenly so interested in this. And to me, the answer is obvious, and I'm not the only one that thinks this. The purpose is not to protect young people or even to remove them from social media. The purpose is to remove anonymity. Because if you have to do age verification, then you have to know more about users. People cannot hide behind a pen name or a handle. And if you can know more about users, You can know who is dissenting from the government. You can know who is criticizing the regime or the party. You can know who is stirring people up about Henry Novak or whatever. You can know who the Brexit people are and who the nationalist people are and who the we need gun ownership people are and anti-unfettered immigration people. You can know and you can crack down on them. And that makes the social media ban really a Trojan horse. Yes, it's interesting to debate, is it legal, constitutional, technically possible? Would it actually do any good? The real deal here is as old as time. Governments don't like not being able to see their critics. They don't like being blind to dissenters. And throughout all of history, all kinds of governments from all over the world, all labels, have sought to know, to identify, to unmask their critics. And whether they're protesting a war, a policy, taxes, taking sides in an election, who are they? What are they? What's our leverage on them? What can we do to them, about them? And I think that's what this is. And I think that's all it is. I think it's a brazen political move disguised as compassion and sensitivity to young people who might have body issues or shame or be gay or whatever. I know these are all issues that good people would care about. I don't mean to sound like I'm not a caring person. Like I don't want someone bullied. I worried about my daughter when she was younger and she was on these things and, you know, what people would say to her. Or I get it. Okay. So this isn't me saying, oh, the internet's fine. This is me saying the people that are proposing to save you from it are not really trying to do that. And haven't you noticed that the left in particular has an insatiable appetite for controlling information? Have you not noticed that even when they, and they do, control almost all the information, almost all the tech, almost all the media, almost all the channels of like education and higher education and just everything, entertainment industry, music industry, everything. It is never enough. Nothing less than 100% is enough. Their policies are so bad that if they lose control of even one platform, that one explodes in popularity and becomes a problem for them. If they lose even one of the many, many, many places where discourse takes place, it freaks them out. Elon Musk buying X, they'll never get over that. Have you heard the way they talk about him? In our lifetime, we haven't seen this. It was devastating to the American left in the 2024 election that they did not control X. And not to take anything away from Donald Trump, but that right there might have been the biggest significant difference in that election. They have an endless appetite. They have an endless supply of funds. They have an endless sense of entitlement. This is their stuff. So anytime I hear it's for the children, I'm already skeptical. All my life, bad ideas have been disguised with it's for the children. Limousine liberals were saying this 30, 40, 50 years ago. If it saves one life, think of the children. Let's put the children first. It's very easy to prove, by the way, that these people don't put the children first. But I think, and you, I want to know what you think, I think this is just the latest version of that. And once I saw that, I couldn't unsee it. Especially knowing, as I mentioned, that so many of the supposed advocates for the age ban were just a couple, just a few years ago, rejecting age bans. Because those were things being proposed by other people, and they were the ones, libs were saying, oh, no, no, no, no, free speech, creativity, be yourself, find your tribe, connect. You know, the kids are all right. And they do that, right? They're like super libertarian about something till it shows the potential to get away from them or work against them. And then the left becomes the scoldiest, most prohibition-minded faction in all of our politics. And a lot of people have noticed right now, they seem to be the scolds, whether it's the pop culture, whether it's young people, whether, you know, whatever. They're the party of no. They're the party of bans. B-A-N-S. And now they're trying to sell a modern-day Trojan horse, I think. What do you think? 210-599-5555. We've got more of the Jack Show coming up on KTSA.
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2: 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President Trump in France for the G7 summit says that deal will be made, ending Iran's nuclear desires. The FBI says it stopped a plot that targeted the White House UFC event Saturday night.
1: Don't miss a thing. 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
0: All right, it's the new obsession, maybe coming soon to America, banning social media for kids. 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
17: It's 4 o'clock at KTSA San Antonio. I'm Stacy Keene. A pedestrian is dead following an accident on the north side this morning. KSAT 12 reports the victim was trying to cross the street in front of the vehicle. The driver didn't see the man until it was too late. The victim was pronounced dead at the scene. No charges are expected. Bexar County is one of 100 counties that are under a disaster declaration issued by Governor Abbott due to the threat of severe storms. Abbott says he issued the declaration to ensure that local officials and communities have access to the full range of state resources and support. The governor also directed the Texas Division of Emergency Management to activate additional state emergency response resources and carry on 24-hour operations at the Texas State Emergency Operations Center while risks persist. An investigation continues into a B-52 bomber crash that left 8 people dead at Edwards Air Force Base in California yesterday. Base officials say the crash happened during a routine test mission. The victims' names have yet to be released, but base officials say they were a mix of uniformed military personnel, government civilians, and government contractors. The Bexar County Sheriff's Office is trying to find the man responsible for leaving his wife's body in an abandoned van on the northwest side. John Gregory Brown is being charged with tampering with evidence involving a human corpse. Crystal Proctor was last seen in late April. She was reported missing May 7th. That same day, her body was found in a van on Cinnamon Creek Drive. Investigators believe Brown is on the East Coast, possibly with relatives or friends. A San Antonio police officer is hospitalized with major injuries following a crash involving a suspected drunk driver on the southeast side. The officer was responding to a call early Sunday morning at the time of the accident. Police say a woman reportedly ran a red light and plowed into the officer's car. The officer and the female driver were both taken to local hospitals. Police say the woman is expected to face a DWI charge. KTSA News Time is 4:02. 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Here's Joe Reinagle.
18: Cowboys franchise tag wide receiver George Pickens is at Cowboys mandatory minicamp, which began today and goes through Thursday. Well, speaking of the Cowboys, they've filled their final available roster spot by signing UFL offensive lineman Chris Glazer, who played 8 games for the Columbus Aviators this season. In other NFL news, Chiefs wide receiver Rashee Rice was released after serving his 30-day jail sentence for violating probation tied to his car crash last offseason. I'm Joe Reinagle for 94.1 San Antonio Sports Star.
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22: Hi, good afternoon. On the far southeast side, US 181 southbound at FM 1518, there's reports of an accident. We are seeing a backup building. 35 northbound at Kaysen, the frontage road is blocked with flooding. 35 northbound and southbound between Walters and Benz Engelman, your frontage road is also flooded. I-10 upper level westbound between North Rio and after Culebra, there's construction in two right lanes. Expect delays. I'm Rebecca Parker, KTSA, Time Saver Traffic.
17: Your KTSA Stevens Roofing AccuWeather forecast. We have scattered thunderstorms. Some could be heavy at times with the potential for flash flooding. High today of 86. Tonight, cloudy, humid, 74 the low. Tomorrow, scattered morning showers. Then we'll see clouds in the afternoon with a high of 94. Right now, thunderstorms and 81 at San Antonio's Severe Weather Station. I'm Stacy Keene. 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
0: It's the Jack Show on KTSA. Good afternoon. We were talking earlier about J.D. Vance on The View, and he's now on The Five, and he's talking about the Iran nuclear deal It's interesting because he's actually getting kind of a rough time from Dana Perino, as rough a time as you can obviously get from Dana Perino. But because she's saying, well, why haven't we seen the deal, and why isn't the deal sort of under debate and review by the American people ahead of its ceremonial signing on Friday? And he explained that there's third-party countries that asked for a slower rollout, but that it's a very simple deal, and he's selling it and promoting it. There seems to be some concern, and I have this concern, that we've kind of front-loaded the benefits. So the best part of this for Iran is that they get to photo op with the Trump administration as equals, which is a far cry from what looked like it was going to happen at the beginning of the attack on Iran. It looked like it was going to be a overwhelming, humiliating defeat. And it certainly was a defeat in the sense that they've lost a lot and they are much weaker, and don't believe people that say they're not, because they are. But they are now getting to look as if they are, you know, partners in peace, partners in reopening the Strait of Hormuz, like they are assenting to a role they are comfortable with in this post-war arrangement. I don't like that. I don't know why we are giving them that up front. And Vance is trying to say, well, we're giving them that up front to get what we really want on the backside. They're going to have to do a lot of things after the signing is over and everybody, you know, puts away the bunting and the cameras and the lights. They're going to have to do a lot of things that will be, you know, very hard for them to do. And either they'll do them or they won't. And if they don't, they know what's coming. And if they do, we want to incent them. We want to lead them in that direction. I think what this is, I'm not saying I know anything anybody else doesn't know. I think what we're doing is we're signaling, and I think President Trump is signaling, and this is probably confusing given our recent presidents, he really doesn't care what the future Iranian government looks like. And see, American presidents typically in a situation like this are, you broke it, you bought it, right? That was the Powell Doctrine, right? So if you overturned or decapitated a regime, you had to, and of course you would want to, take an active role in redesigning it, remodeling it, elevating appropriate people, partners in peace, blah, blah, blah. Every president seemingly felt that was the thing to do. And Trump doesn't. Trump wants certain things to happen in Venezuela, but he's not too concerned with who runs Venezuela. He wants certain things to happen in Cuba, not too concerned with who runs Cuba. Wants certain things to happen in Iran, not too concerned with who we leave in Iran, if the certain things happen. I'm not saying that'll work. I'm just saying I think that's what his spin is on this. 210-599-5555. And we were talking about the European left is suddenly in love with banning social media. I bring this up because it's coming here. And mark my words, and I'd be willing to bet, you'll have the same suspects, the usual suspects. All of a sudden, and it will

be the perfect pivot going into 2028. All of a sudden, the Silicon Valley supported, tech friendly, in with the in crowd, American left will suddenly be these very concerned, traditional concern, protect our children. Children are our future. I can hear the Whitney Houston song. And this will be the Trojan horse for going after X and getting names, you know, taking names. Because intrinsic to any age controls are ending anonymity, ending the idea of not being able to put your finger on the people that are your critics. That's what this is really about. I'm not saying that you as a parent should not be and would not be concerned about what your kid does on the internet or where they are on the internet. Absolutely. I just don't happen to think that the government is your ally in that, or that the tech companies are your ally in that. You're on your own. I've been there. I know. You're on your own. No one's going to help you with that. There is no profit in helping you with that. There is no money to be made, to put it bluntly, to help you with that. And the village is not raising your child. Sorry, Hillary. You are. The village will complain about your child, but the village will not raise your child. And no one will ever love your child in the way that you do, with the commitment that you do, with the selflessness that you do. That's why we can't outsource parenting to schools or teachers or other institutions, because that's not how it works. 210-599-5555. What do you think? There's been some question about which sites would be included in the ban. Like at one point, a few days ago, it looked like Blue Sky would not be included in the proposed social media ban. Why not? Well, because it's the left-leaning version of X. And then Blue Sky has come out and said, no, we are included. And we are part of this. But you remember all the times that they tried to sell us on things based on it's for the kids, it's for the children? Or if they couldn't stop a good idea, they would try to stop it by saying, think of the children. And have you noticed that this comes along at precisely the moment that social media is really presenting a problem for world governments? That they are suddenly really feeling it. The pressure, the dissent, the discontent with their immigration policies, their economic policies, their educational policies, what governments are actually exposing children to. Isn't it rich that a government school will let a drag queen in to read or assign a book about being gender fluid, but then that same government will turn around and say, let us help you protect your kids from X. The Trojan horse is a durable idea because it works. It's always worked. And it, in this case, it's appealing to truly, and I always tell people this when people ask what I do for a living, and I tell them, and we start to talk about, well, what do you talk about? What are the things? I always say the number one subject that is of interest to listeners everywhere is

the youth ban faster than the youth, obviously. Leaving that aside, they will know how to do it before we know how they did it. And like a lot of other things that adults foisted on kids, like patrolling rock lyrics or the war on drugs, the kids will make complete idiots out of the adults. That's obvious. That's all the more reason to wonder, what's the real motivation here? Like, who are you really working on? And that's why I think it's basically protection of governments, not protection of children. And then, of course, you get into definitions, too. Like, what is it, an adult site? What is harmful content? What is social media? I mean, a lot of kids' social media are their online gaming. And that's how they are connecting and where they are connecting to other people. But that isn't traditionally understood as social media. There's also kind of an Orwellian thing to this. So the terms are shifty and ill-defined. And then there's also kind of an Orwellian piece to it, because 5 minutes ago, we were being told if parents did not want their kids using phones in school or turning in work via their computer, you were told you were a square and you were a Luddite and you were behind the times, and why were you holding your kids back, and don't you want them to be part of the future economy, and blah, blah, blah. And now I'm looking around the country, I mean, around the world, rather. UK, Canada, the Netherlands, everybody, Australia, Germany, everybody's getting into it. Oh, we're going to protect the kids. We're worried about the kids. Worried about themselves. And by the way, they demand access to your kids all the time. They want every kind of access. This is the only thing they are raising an alarm about, which should tell you that even this is not really what they're concerned about. It's very repetitive. It's very performative. And if you attack it, I think you will find out what it's really about. Now, I am sure that if people start raising the objections I'm raising, or if they already have, you know what will happen, right? They will be accused of not caring about children, of wanting children to die or commit suicide, or wanting girls to become bulimic or body dysmorphic, or boys. They will say, you don't care. You're just interested in profits and capitalism, and you don't want to protect children. We're using our power for good. We're just trying to help. This might have worked at one time. Maybe in the beginning, like maybe in the early years, it might have worked. But I think they've already kind of lost the arms race on this a little bit, because people see now that everything done in the name of safeguarding the internet, policing the internet, is really just government lurking on the internet. And I think there might have been a time when people saw internet speech as separate from free speech, but today, tell me if you think I'm wrong, I think people see those as the exact same thing. The freeing of Twitter was a turning point. Now you have a guy who is a real, like, freedom nut, controls the biggest social media platform on earth, is launching satellites by the gazillions, has his own astronauts, has his own rocket ships, can grant the internet with the stroke of a pen to places where it didn't exist, just made his first $1 trillion rating or valuation. You had to stop him years ago.

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1: Hi, good afternoon on the southeast side. I-10 westbound at South Presa. There is a stalled vehicle off to the right shoulder. It's causing some delays from Hackberry. 35 upper level southbound at Alamo. There is construction at the exit ramp. 35 northbound at Riddiman. You've got road work blocking the exit lane. 35 northbound between Kaysen and Somerset. Your frontage road is flooded. Use caution through there. I'm Rebecca Parker, KTSA, Time Saver Traffic.
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Where are you keeping yourself, Nelly? All right, welcome back to the Jack Show on KTSA. I saw where McDonald's is bringing back the fried apple pie. If you're interested, it's coming back in just a few days on the 22nd. A little history. They first started offering apple pie on the menu at McDonald's back in the mid-1960s, back when there were just a few things on a McDonald's menu. I actually remember when I was a kid, the McDonald's menu was like one board, right? Hamburger, cheeseburger, Big Mac.

0: This is even before the quarter pounder. Coffee, soda, apple pie, no breakfast, no other fancy sandwiches, Arch Deluxe, whatever. Bacon this, specialty that. Chicken, you kidding me? This is McDonald's, right? Okay. Oh, you had fish filet. That was around. Okay. And they fried the pies until 1992. And then, according to Parade magazine, at the under tremendous pressure from dietitians, cardiologists, and others, they went to the baked pie, which was just not as good. It just wasn't. If you've never had the fried pie, you might be okay with the baked pie. If you remember the fried pie, you know what I'm talking about. You know what I'm talking about. Fried apple pie, Marilyn Monroe. Baked apple pie, Gwyneth Paltrow. You feel me? Okay. So they're bringing back the fried pie, and they made an announcement about it. People are really excited, and we're excited to bring it back. Happy 4th of July, America, et cetera, et cetera. But do you notice how many things have to be brought back that shouldn't have been discontinued in the first place? Have you ever noticed how many things that the fans loved, that the loyal customers loved, the base, if you will. Everybody was fine with it. And then what always happens, to me, this is a pattern, I don't know if you see it, they always listen to the wrong people. Companies like McDonald's start taking advice from people that don't eat at McDonald's and vilify those who do eat at McDonald's. Why would you listen to public health advocates? Public health watchdogs. They're not at McDonald's. They're at Cava. Being miserable. Pretending to enjoy their greens. I'm having some curated water with my greens. Stop listening to the plant-based dweebs and give those of us with more than one chin what we want. The fried pie. I wouldn't bring it back for a limited time. I'd bring it back for good. McDonald's could go a long way in public image if they would announce, effective immediately, we're not trying to be all things to all people. You come to McDonald's in a certain frame of mind, right? You're hoping not to see anyone you know. You're not proud of the choice. Nobody ever posted on Facebook, just got dinner at McDonald's. Like, no, nobody does that. Nobody takes a picture of their McDonald's before they, right? It's for a certain situation, which I call giving up, and that's what you're doing. Fry the hell out of that pie. Double batter it and fry it. 210-599-5555. More of the Jack Show coming up on KTSA.
1: Hi, good afternoon. On the southeast side, I-10 westbound at South Process Street, there is a stalled vehicle off to the right shoulder. It's not causing a big delay. You are stop and go for just one extra minute from Hackberry. I-10 eastbound at La Cantera Parkway, you've got road work at the exit and entrance ramp. 35 northbound and southbound between Benz Engelman and Walters. The frontage road is still blocked with high water. 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I'm Rebecca Parker, KTSA, Time Saver Traffic.
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0: All right, coming up, the results of the JR poll this half hour on the Jack Show. Jack Riccardi on 550 and 107.1 KTSA. Don, you were just looking up the nutrition information. I guess, was this on the McDonald's website, or where did you?
1: I just, for some reason, my curiosity arose when you were talking about maybe the reason why they stopped, you know.
0: The baked apple pie, now they're bringing back the fried apple
1: pie. Right, because it may have been for health reasons or whatever. I was just kind of curious. I looked it up.
0: Yeah.
1: Because I was wondering about the calorie count between the baked apple pie, which is what they sell now, versus the fried apple pie.
0: Mm-hmm.
1: I was really surprised because I don't understand why they stopped selling the fried apple pie, because the baked apple pie on the calorie count is 230.
0: Baked apple pie, 230.
1: 230 okay. Calories. The fried apple pie is 220.
0: What?
1: Yes. Yes.
0: What about the other stuff? What about carbs?
1: Like the carbs, it's the same, 33. 33 grams on the carbs. Now, here's the interesting thing, too, is the total fat content.
0: Okay.
1: The baked apple pie, 11 grams total fat. Fried apple pie is only 9. So why did they...
0: Unless it's smaller.
1: Could be.
0: But it would have to be a lot smaller.
1: I mean, the baked apple pie kind of looks like a nutrition bar, something about the size of that. So, I don't know. I was just
0: you remember
1: curious,
0: the
1: so
0: fried,
1: that.
0: Right?
1: Oh, absolutely. Absolutely.
0: Am I lying, or those were so much better?
1: They were, especially when they were just, you know, warm, hot. Yes.
0: Remember when they were so hot you couldn't?
1: You had to cool it down.
0: You would do it anyway.
1: Yes.
0: And it was like putting a piece of a radioactive rod from Chernobyl in your mouth.
1: That's right.
0: But you couldn't wait.
1: Oh, no, not at all.
0: You couldn't even hold the... You would have to set down the fried apple pie on the armrest of your Ford Granada, because if you... You couldn't even hold it in your hand, even in the sleeve that it came in. It came in like a cardboard sleeve.
1: And never...
0: That's amazing.
1: Yeah, and never, never would you throw away the container without scraping out whatever apple juice or...
0: Oh, yeah. You know, get it all.
1: Yes.
0: You had to eat it all.
1: So good.
0: It's
1: good.
0: Well, it's coming back June 22nd.
1: Now we know it's even healthier, so I'm in.
0: This fat boy will be getting one, I can tell you that. I got to get out of the habit of saying this. Even my mom told me this. I got to get out of the habit of saying, I thought so-and-so had already died. I say that a lot, don't I? But honestly, it's just hard, you know, hard to keep up. So I heard yesterday about a gentleman that I thought had already died, named Eddie Andelman. And you may not have heard of him, but you have heard him. When I was a kid growing up in New England, there was a sports radio show. There were no sports radio stations. That was not a thing. There were all news stations. There were news and talk stations like KTSA. There were stations that played music in the daytime and did talk shows at night, which the station did at one time. And back in the 1960s, a guy who really was more of a sports fan than a broadcaster, although he certainly was a broadcaster, started a show called The Sports Huddle. And The Sports Huddle was Eddie Andelman and these other guys talking about sports and everything else in a way that was very irreverent and had never been heard like they did it. And the ultimate compliment that you pay a show like this is that people listened to it who did not care about sports. I was a kid. I didn't know what the hell they were talking about half the time. But I knew they were funny. I knew they were irreverent. And everything that happens in sports media today, whether it's San Antonio Sports Star or ESPN or FS1 or, you know, Outkick, Barstool, all this stuff, all of it is standing on the shoulders of Eddie Andelman, who, again, was a businessman who liked sports, did not have the voice for it, did not have the training for it, convinced some pretty big radio stations to put him on the air with a show that would begin like this. Take a look.

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1: Any reproduction during this program without the express consent of the Sports Huddle is prohibited.
2: Autographed pictures of Baseball Commissioner Bowie Kuhn asking permission from the owners to come out of the rain will soon be available as a special introductory offer with each and every new subscription to Buddies and Pals, the official magazine of Vida Blue and Charlie Finley.
1: Tonight's mystery sporting term was, next Saturday on Wide World of Sports, Jim McKay and Keith Jackson will be on hand in Asinippe to report live all the thrilling action of the Figure Eight Demolition Derby Finals. Since no caller got it, $50 will be removed from the giant jackpot and donated to the committee to help the official National Football League Properties Delegation be accepted to the United Nations.
3: In tonight's performance of the Sports Huddle, the part of the Carlsbad Cabin was played by Muhammad Ali's mouth, while the role of Hamlet was portrayed by Dwayne Thomas.
2: Pete Rozelle's latest best-selling autobiography, next to Jackie Kennedy, Onassis, and the Pope, I'm the Most Powerful Man on Earth, has moved up onto the best 10 selling list, replacing Will Chamberlain's. I sure hope my new home is in good hands with Allstate.
1: The Orange Bowl Committee has announced that next year's halftime show will be the most spectacular ever staged and will feature an authentic atomic explosion as part of the grand finale. So fans will be well advised to remain under the stands for at least 2 weeks.
3: Paramount Pictures has announced that they have started to film a new blockbuster movie about the best young catcher in baseball and his personal banker to be called The Bench Connection.
2: The new advertising agency formed by Muhammad Ali, Tug McGraw, Connie Ryan, Steve O'Neill, Del Insco, Bob Love, Red Story, and Mike Epstein will be known as Ali McGraw, Ryan O'Neill, In Love Story, and Epstein.
1: Overnight accommodations for tonight's Sports Huddle guests were provided as courtesy promotion by the YMCA, and air travel arrangements were made on unscheduled airlines.
3: J. Pepper Frazier produced tonight's Sports Huddle program while cleverly disguised as an official high markup National Football League souvenir.
2: Be sure and tune in to Sports Huddle next week, the same time, the same station, when that new smash sensational rock group, Wilbur Wood and the Knuckleballers, will make their national radio debut.
0: A lot of 1971 references there, right? Bowie Kuhn, Pete Rozelle, Vida Blue, Jim McKay. It was on Sunday nights, and then he also did, for many years, a weeknight sports show that was a little different and a little more, you know, based on the, you know, sports news of the day. But the point of the Sports Huddle was to create, well, not even create, it was to let you listen or eavesdrop on a bunch of regular guys the way they would just talk about sports and being fans. They didn't have analytics. They didn't interview the jocks. They didn't. It was irreverent, and it was, because it was New England, it was often very pessimistic. You know, the Patriots were awful. The Red Sox were awful. They actually, I was telling Don Cooper this, they called Forest Lawn Cemetery one time out in California to ask if rumors were true that Major League Baseball was dying or had died. And they get a guy on there who's like a gravekeeper, and he like rolls with it. Like he goes along with it and answers their questions. And they had nicknames for everybody. They used to call Don Zimmer, the old Red Sox manager, Chiang Kai-shek, because he looked a little like him and he didn't like his name in the paper. And just really, really, they were really rough on like the owners of the Patriots, who were terrible back then. Cheapskates and never put together a good team. But what I found interesting was I have been in so many meetings in recent years where people will say, well, you know, the point of sports radio is really not sports. It's guy talk, and it's gotta be relatable. You gotta talk about things that are relatable to people. Apart from sports, you can talk about lifestyle, and you talk about food, and you talk about your kids, and you talk about, and like, genius, they were doing this 50 years ago. 50 years ago. Already invented this. Also liked the fact that he had been told, I learned this later working at that station, one of those stations that he was on, he had been told that he was not doing radio right and he didn't have the right voice, didn't have the right delivery. His ratings were through the roof. Huge. And it was a good example when I was getting started in this business. Yes, you should learn and you should listen to your elders and all that stuff, but nobody has all the answers. And people just like what they like. And they will find what they like. And shows find their audience. And being authentic and just being real with people. Having a good time. Eddie Andelman died this week. He was 88 or 89 years old. He's been called the father of sports radio, the godfather of sports radio. Definitely made it what it is today. They had nicknames for everybody. You weren't allowed, Don, you'll appreciate this. They weren't allowed to name the other stations. He'd been taken off of a couple of other stations. So he like started on one, moved to another. And they were like, you can't name them. So one of the big stations up there is WBZ. And he came up with some, I forget what it was. It was like Wyoming bombing and zoning or something. He'd come up with like nicknames that were a reference to the other stations without actually saying their names. Because back then you couldn't do it. Sunday nights, which are not a premier time for radio listening, never have been, certainly aren't now. And I think that's how he got that slot. I think they were willing to put him on there because it wasn't, they didn't really have anything else to do with it. All kinds of invented characters. If they couldn't get the general manager of the Boston Red Sox on, they would just have some voice guy do a goofy impression of him or whatever. But yeah, Wyoming Blasting and Zoning. That's what it was, WBZ. Wyoming Blasting and Zoning. So anyway, the other thing that you'll see why I like him so much, the other thing Eddie Andelman was known for was restaurants. He loved restaurants. And they would do call-in restaurant recommendations. I don't know if you've ever heard of such a thing. But he became so famous for one restaurant that he endorsed and talked about a lot called Kowloon's. It was a Chinese restaurant on the North Shore that everybody who went to Kowloon's, everybody would say, yeah, I'm here because Eddie Andelman said to come here. And I was just a kid, and even I knew what was on the menu at Kowloon's, and my parents never took us. I didn't get to go till many years later. But I knew exactly what I was going to have from like 25 years earlier because of this guy. So anyway, rest in peace. Job well done. So many hours of enjoyment, not only from that show, but all the shows and now entire radio stations and formats that exist because of this guy. And see, that's where good ideas come from. You know, they really don't come from corporations or collectives. It always starts with one person who's just absolutely sure that they have stumbled onto something. And it wasn't really a gimmick. You couldn't, like, focus group it. It's like, I think people will want to hear a bunch of guys just kind of airing it out. And they did. And they do. We got the results of the JR poll coming up on the Jack Show on KTSA.
4: Hi, good afternoon. On the southeast side, I-10 westbound at South Presa, there's still that stalled vehicle off to the right shoulder. There's some stop and go from Hackberry. I-10 upper level southbound at Alamo, watch for some road work at the exit ramp. Loop 1604 westbound between Belverde and Gold Canyon, there is at least an 8-minute slowdown. 410 southbound between Winco and Dietrich, you've got 5 minutes of stop and go. I-10 eastbound at La Conterra Parkway, watch for construction at the end.

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19: Oral health is such an important part of your overall health, and that's why I love talking about Dr. Williamson. 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But Dr. Williamson, his staff, is the most welcoming atmosphere you will ever encounter and one of the most capable dentists you will ever know. 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
20: KTSA. It's 5 o'clock at KTSA San Antonio. I'm Stacey Keene. A teenager has died after being shot last night. KSAT 12 reports a 17-year-old male victim was found shot in the middle of the street in the 22,000 block of Pelican Edge. The teen was transported to an area hospital where he died from those injuries. No arrests have been made at this time. Work continues on a new flood warning system in the Texas Hill Country nearly a year after a deadly flood.
21: Kerr County disaster consultant William Whitson says that's part of a larger system of water gauges along the Guadalupe.
22: We are estimating somewhere between 20 and 30 sirens is the total need along the river.
21: One of the biggest questions going forward, he says, developing protocols for what conditions will trigger the alert and who has the authority to activate the sirens.
22: That's our number one priority. That's the thing that we need the most help with.
21: Whitson adds some 24 sirens will tie into water gauges along the river. John Cruz, KTSA News.
20: And it appears that Sean Diddy Combs will spend less time in jail than expected. According to the Federal Bureau of Prisons, Combs' release date from federal custody in New Jersey is now set for February 23rd, 2028. This is the third time it's been changed. KTSA, Stevens Roofing, AccuWeather forecast. Tonight we've got cloudy conditions, humid 74 for our low. Tomorrow, scattered morning showers, clouds in the afternoon, a high of 94. Right now, partly cloudy and 89 at San Antonio Severe Weather Station. I'm Stacey Keene. Stay connected with News Talk 550 KTSA and FM 1071.
0: Good afternoon on the far northeast side. Loop 1604 westbound between Boulevarde and Gold Canyon. You've got 7 minutes of stop and go. I-10 westbound at South Presa. There's still that stalled vehicle off to the right shoulder. There is a bit of a slowdown. It's a two-minute delay from Hackberry. 35 northbound at Rittiman. There is some construction at the exit ramp. Use caution there. US 90 eastbound and westbound between Penn Road and South Callahan. Your frontage road is still flooded. Use caution there. I'm Rebecca Parker, KTSA, Time Saver Traffic.
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1: Great radio stations everywhere from San Antonio, along with Polo. Sam is off today. It is CJ. Get it done. It's the Joe Pags Show. Glad that you're here. Thanks a lot for stopping by. Here's a lot going on. There's a lot to get to. There's a lot I want to talk about. The UFC event went over just fine. No issues other than the whole Michelle Obama thing that the left thinks that they have something to complain about. Whatever. President Trump immediately took the thing off of around his neck and and he never did anything to agree with the guy. But I think they think that's the one thing they have. Is that the UFC fighter said that Michelle Obama's a man? I mean, that doesn't carry any water. I mean, people like me, very conservative, I've always said that's a dumb argument. Why even do that? It just takes away from the actual important issue. So that's all you have to hang your hat on. There's not a whole lot there. Vice President J.D. Vance went on The View today. And it's one of those things where I say, do I want him to go on The View? I mean, he's the second in command. He's the guy who's next up. We know The View says hateful things about President Trump, this administration, and J.D. Vance, to be honest. But he went on there anyway. And as usual, my trepidation was put by the wayside because he does very well sitting there and mixing it up. He was a great debater in college. And here's a guy who's a trained lawyer. He's very, very smart. He's also good at speaking on anybody's level. I thought he did a very good job. Now, again, he goes into the lion's den or the lioness's den. And, you know, the idiots in the audience applaud at the dumbest times, but he does a really good job. I'm going to outline that coming up. But I don't know if you saw this, but it turns out there was an attempt, I guess, or there was a plan, I guess, by some group to do a massive attack at that UFC event at the White House, the Freedom 250 UFC thing. And again, no matter how you feel about the event happening, I would hope that nobody wants anything bad to happen, and I say that knowing full well that there is a faction, there's a percentage on the left that would like to see President Trump die. I mean, they actually post on social media all the time, I woke up today and it didn't happen. When is it going to happen? It's so sick. It just is. I never once, as a very conservative anti-Biden guy, wanted him to die. Never once. Never even thought about it. But this is just sort of who they are. When you're that brainwashed, that hypnotized, and that indoctrinated, you really do want somebody to die. Well, it looks like there was a plan to make that happen. Well, that's not the plan. The plan to make that happen, I guess there's some idiot group of people who decided, you know, it would be great if we attacked the UFC event at the White House, which, of course, makes absolutely no sense to anybody who's got a brain. I mean, nothing. No sense at all. And I'm thinking to myself, thank God they found them. I'm not going to be able to show it to you if you're watching on the screen, but I can read a group plan to attack White House UFC event using snipers and drones, according to the FBI. From the BBC, so it could be fake news from overseas. But here's the story. The FBI thwarted a plot targeting Sunday's UFC event at the White House and has arrested five men, the Justice Department said on Tuesday. Some would call that today. Part of the plan involves striking nearby buildings with explosive-laden drones and firing on high-value targets, prosecutors alleged. The one suspect was arrested in Ohio last week where investigators reviewed encrypted messages involving other alleged conspirators. Prosecutors said in charging documents they had allegedly expressed ultra-religious and anti-government sentiments. Allegedly planned attacks were stopped cold, FBI Director Kash Patel posted on social media today about the multi-state operation. The suspects were identified as Tyson Proper, the suspect arrested in Ohio, along with Brian Roa, Michael Thomas of California, Daniel Eskridge of Missouri, and Abraham Alvarez of Nebraska. They were arrested across the four U.S. states and each have been charged with conspiracy to commit murder, the Department of Justice said in a statement. By using the drones, the plotters aimed to spark panic and draw the fleeing crowd toward a sniper team. According to the court documents, a second wave of attackers was then allegedly supposed to storm the White House gate. An estimated 4,300 people were present for the invite-only event on the South Lawn. Another 85,000 were able to watch nearby during the back-to-back fights on Sunday. The plot was discovered through Proper 19. His mother called local authorities late on June 10th. Just days before the high-profile event, because she was concerned about his large firearms purchases and that she had seen and what she'd seen of his online communication with the group that claimed to be made up of former military members and Christian-based. don't know what that means. The group allegedly wanted to jumpstart a revolution by shooting high-value targets, identified as wealthy people and politicians attending the fight. They specifically discussed grievances about government corruption, the handling of the Epstein files, data centers taking up all the water in the communities, and other government actions, prosecutors said during an FBI interview on 11 June. Proper admitted about being part of the planned attack and said the group began communicating with one another around March through a TikTok group called Vanguard of the Old Republic. How is that a Christian-based group? They're out here talking about the Epstein files and grievances against this government because, again, most Christians voted for this government. The anti-Christian part, many would say, is the other side, the left. But all, they're complaining about AI centers using up all the water. That's been debunked like seven times to Sunday. But then again, when you're a nut job stupid enough to think that you can go do some sort of an aerial assault on the White House during the UFC event with drones and then storm the White House gate. I mean, these four guys thought that was going to happen, allegedly, according to reports. I think it's kind of dumb. I think it's kind of dumb. I mean, I'm glad they caught them. Glad they told us all about it. That's awesome. But wow, that's just, I mean, weird. Listen, I said this a million times. Make insane asylums great again. Just open them. Put them in, lock them down, give them three meals a day and their medication, never to be seen out again. Because if you think about it, these are crazy people. These are crazy people who thought they were going to do this and somehow take on the White House. Again, maybe I'm the stupid one. Maybe I don't get it. That, yes, you can go buy some guns and some drones and go attack one of the most secure events ever to have happened in human history. That's just kind of dumb.
2: Stupid!
1: Just kind of stupid. Also stupid, the host set The View. Look at that segue. That was a major segue. You see how Dad does the segue, CJ? Dad just boom, ba-boom, ba-boom, right there. Talking about idiots, talking about stupidity. The View. Now, again, I am always a little anxious, and always, like if you would have asked me, I would have said, why go on The View? It's not going to work. But J.D. Vance was there for the challenge, goes on The View, and the stupidity was thrown at him. And he handled, I think, pretty well.
3: They have a criminal record. They had a sex traffic conviction.
1: I know it's out of context, but there are a bunch of these I'm just going to throw them at you. As they start, I'll tell you what they're about. This is about the allegation from the ladies on The View set claiming that people are being picked up by ICE who have no criminal record. Okay, that's the allegation, that these people that are being picked up by ICE have no criminal record, and he's responding to that.
3: Have a criminal record. They had a sex traffic conviction.
4: Don't have criminal records. So the majority of people that ICE is rounding up and taking taking out of their homes from their families, they're separating families.
1: Sonny Hasi is making crap up. Just making crap up. She doesn't know what she's talking about, but she looks really sincere.
4: They're using children as bait. But the majority are not criminals.
3: But can I respond to that, guys? Let me just say.
1: Then the idiots in the audience clap as if she said something that's true and it's not.
3: Yes. Okay. So you talk about the children. Here's what I'd say. Do we know that during the last administration, we had tens of thousands of children who were sex trafficked by the cartels, who were brought into our country in profoundly dangerous and predatory conditions?
4: Let's talk about this administration.
3: But here's the point.
1: Well, she doesn't want to talk about the last administration that allowed all this. Let's talk about this administration, she says, because she's losing now. And she wants to take it back to, yeah, but Trump bad.
3: Unless you enforce the border, you invite that kind of conduct. You think that our immigration policies are inhumane based on the reporting of one person with a political bias. What I'm telling you is that it's inhumane to allow cartels to sex traffic people across our border.
5: And by the way,
6: please hold on.
3: I appreciate that. We're going to get you back, Anna.
6: We're coming back with more with the vice president.
1: 6-1. Six people to one on that set. And he handles it just fine because they're full of it. And Anna Navarro is sitting there with her arms crossed the entire time. I mean, then later she brings up that somehow they were co-workers over at CNN as if that says something. But, I mean, it's just a dumb allegation that they're going after just innocent people and separating families. The separating families party is the Democrat Party. 500 kids were taken from their families, from their parents who broke the law under the first Trump administration. Under the Biden administration, they lost almost 400,000 kids. 400,000 that were sex trafficked, human trafficked, indentured servants, slaves for the cartel. Not a peep out of those six on that set. Today, they thought that they were going to have at him. It's not going to work out very well for them. It continued.
3: But I think

0: I misinterpreted your question, let me answer your actual question there. Mm-hmm. What I'm saying, I think, okay, look at Washington, D.C. One of the most democratic and one of the blackest, by a share of population, blackest cities in the United States of America has seen a radical decrease in violent crimes and sexual assaults and in murders. We have tried to take the crime issue seriously in part because we believe everybody.
1: So the allegation is that the Republicans don't care about minorities, especially black people. And he's outlining how we just went and lowered crime in a predominantly black city, Washington, D.C., if we didn't care about black people, why would we do that? But Whitby doesn't want to hear that. She's not going to go back to, yeah, but you fired a bunch of black women or something, which is crazy to me.
0: Whether you're black or white or rich or poor deserves to live in a safe neighborhood.
2: Why does the crime step in? This is not about crime. This is about
3: black women lost their jobs.
2: Right.
1: This is about black women lost their jobs. What are they talking about? What are they talking about? Because they've shrunk government and some of the people that lost their jobs were black women? What are they, crazy?
2: What
0: you're saying is black, we got to do more on the economy.
3: Black history has been erased from public spaces.
0: Black history is not erased from public spaces.
4: That is true. Guys, we do have to get to Iran when we get back. Yeah,
0: I'm telling you, we celebrate black history. We celebrate all American history in this administration.
4: Can I
0: you guys might be skeptical of this, but I promise you it's true.
1: I mean, Sonny says something stupid. It's just so unbelievably unintelligent. You're erasing black history. What? What the hell are you talking about? What black history has been erased? This lie has been debunked a billion times. Because the first allegation was they're deleting black history from Florida schools. That's not true. That didn't happen. Deleting black history in Texas schools. That's not true. That didn't happen. We still have a Black History Month, which is the only ancestry that has a month that federally we recognize. Then you got Juneteenth is also, hey, we released a slave. That didn't happen on June 19th. No, what happened on June 19th is the slaves in Galveston, where the Democrat slave owners didn't let them know they were free, were told to their face, you're free. So these allegations, again, had he asked me for advice, and he doesn't, but had J.D. Vance said, should I go? I would have said, no, go play golf. Why would you go on The View? But I kind of now like that he went on The View because he does not get any crap, which is always good. 833-JOE-PAGS, 833-563-7247, joepags.com. 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Want to hear from you. 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And then the one that we're dropping today is Kay Hill about the surveillance state that's happening in the UK and probably will come here as they're now limiting who can go on social media and then telling you what you have to provide before you can go on social media. JoePags.com/YouTube. But I want to hear from you about, would you have told J.D. Vance, yes, go on The View before you hear how he did on The View, which he did very well? Would you have said, yes, that's a good idea? I don't know why you feed a lion's den like this. I don't know why you go there and say, let me now give you the eyeballs that you don't deserve. I think that he helped their ratings for sure. Now, he does out them as the lunatics that they are, but I would have said no had he asked me. 833-JOE-PAGS, 833-563-7247, joepags.com. Got to remind you about Chapter. 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

0: South Bressa. That stalled vehicle was finally cleared away. Things are unwinding very quickly from Hackberry. Loop 1604 westbound between Villaverde and Gold Canyon. You're looking at a 7-minute slowdown. 35 northbound at Riddiman. There is construction blocking the exit ramp. 35 northbound and southbound between Walters and Ben Zingelman. The frontage road is still blocked with flooding. I'm Rebecca Parker, KTSA, Time Saver Traffic.
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2: What's happening? Glad to have you. Thanks. I'm glad you stopped by. There's a lot going on, a lot happening, lots to talk about, and I appreciate you taking the time. Paulo, I do not see you, just to let you know. We're still good, right?
4: Yes.
2: Okay, cool. All right, 833-JOE-PAGS, 833-563-7247, joepags.com. Again, would have said no had J.D. Vance said, hey, Joe, hey, Pags, you think that I should go on that view? My answer would have been no. I don't think you should. But he did. And now that he's on The View, I think he did just a knock-up job. I think he did a great job. Let me give you some more of what was going on today. And again, these are sort of random. They're out of the blue. But The View women keep on trying to lock him down into something negative. They even go back to when he was speaking negatively about President Trump, and he admits why he was wrong and what reason why he thought that about President Trump.
5: To explain that good policy was maybe one of your justifications, but

0: The quote and when you tweeted that or X'd it was not about policy. It was.
1: Remember, he actually said he was America's Hitler, and he's going to explain why he said that.
0: What Christians were willing to excuse. And that's the part I can't get past. What are you willing to excuse in the name of power?
1: Well, bunch of people in the audience, a bunch of seals.
2: I would say fundamentally that one of the things I underappreciated about Donald Trump is that so many of the things that people said about him weren't actually true. Again, you talk about humility. Okay, so I see Donald Trump, I see a clip of him, or I see even not even a clip of him, but reporting about something that he said, and I take it at face value. For example, let's just go back to one of the most controversial things Donald Trump said during the first term that I was wrong, during the first campaign, is that I was led to believe by the stories. I read stories that said Donald Trump said that all Mexicans were rapists. He never said that. What he said is that the certain South American countries, Central American countries, were releasing criminals into our country, including Mexico. By the way, that was objectively true. So
3: there
2: it's not
3: no
2: so much Christians.
3: Fidel Castro did that in 1980 with the Mariel boat lift. There have been many, many journalists, including CNN, where you used to work and be my colleague, that have tried to find evidence of that. There is no evidence that Maduro was releasing people from insane asylums or jails.
1: That's not true. What she's saying is factually untrue. Anna Navarro's a liar. And she has to know that because literally Maduro was sending Tren de Aragua north to come and take over apartment buildings and to set up shop here in the United States. Remember, he and his wife allegedly were the cartel leaders. So what she's saying is a lie.
3: Fidel Castro did do. This was made up. And we just can't, you know, accept it without pushing back.
2: Anna, we know that there were people who were released from prisons who were encouraged to come into the United States.
3: It wasn't like it wasn't a Mariel, Mr. Vice President. It wasn't where it was like a purposeful release, open up the jails, open up the insane asylums, and let people flood Florida. I lived through that in Miami.
2: If you go, it may not have been like Mariel, but if you go back to the caravans that were happening in 22, 23, we know that those things were funded. They were funded,
1: and they were releasing Tren de Aragua saying, hey, go up to the United States. That'd be kind of fun, wouldn't it? That's exactly what was going on. So she's lying. She knows she's lying. But again, I mean, he does a good job of answering. See, the hard thing in something like that is he's sitting there with the audience that doesn't like him. He's sitting there with the audience that is always going to take the side of the women of the view. And he's gonna do a very good job. And for those who see it or hear it, they can either learn from it. But most people who watch The View are against him, too. But then a show like me, mine, gets it, and I'm going to air it to you so you can see exactly how he handled himself and going to correct some lies that are out there. Keep it here. Much more to come.
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5: Good afternoon on the southeast side. I-10 westbound at South Presa. That stalled vehicle was cleared away. There's still a bit of a slowdown from Hackberry. Loop 1604 westbound between Boulevarde and Gold Canyon. You have 10 minutes of stop and go. 35 northbound at Riddiman. There is construction at the exit ramp. Use caution there. 35 northbound and southbound between North Walters and Benz Engelman. The frontage road is flooded, so stay away. 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I'm Rebecca Parker, KTSA, Time Saver Traffic.
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1: Great to have you. Thanks. I appreciate you stopping by. J.D. Vance, the Vice President of the United States, stopped by The View today. I'm not really sure why, other than he did a really good job. And I'll say that clearly, that he did a very good job. And I'm glad that he did. And I knew that he would. I just wasn't so sure that I needed to have him over on The View. I think that it shines a light on them. Like, I'll give you an example. Here's some guy who's some negative Nelly, hates the Republicans, hates Trump, and he was getting some shine, some spotlight from some podcaster, right? And I know the podcaster, I wrote him, I said, why would you have this guy on? Everything he said is wrong. He's like, do you want to debate him? I'm like, well, no. He said, I would never share an audience with this guy because he's so far-fetched. That if he were debating from a place of honesty, if he were debating from a place that said, okay, you believe this, and I believe that, and here's why you and I don't agree on some stuff. At that point, I can, okay, I get it. That's pretty good. And then I can say why I'm right. He can say why he's right and all this stuff. But instead, it's just hateful, hateful, hateful, hateful. Trump bad, Trump orange, TDS. And I guess it makes for views on Instagram or on YouTube or whatever, but I would rather do it in a very on the surface, very understandable way. Here's why I think why, like I think. Here's why I think you're wrong about that. And then we can go from that. But what's he going to say? Trump bad, orange man bad. And I'm going to say, well, Joe Biden catatonic and Barack Obama's a racist. I mean, how does that help anything? It doesn't. So, I mean, again, giving them the view.

0: the eyeballs, giving them the ratings that I don't think they deserve, that gives me pause. It just does. But again, he goes on there and he does very well. Here's the last soundbite with the vice president on The View, where the six View women didn't seem to agree with him on anything, and he held his own just fine.
1: Appreciate this, but you know, one of the things you see in the Epstein emails is that Jeffrey Epstein.
0: They of course brought up Epstein, and why hasn't Trump done anything about Epstein? He's hiding blah, blah, blah, Epstein, and Vance is gonna do exactly what I've been doing from the beginning, which is Donald Trump kicked Epstein out of his club. Donald Trump told the authorities about Epstein. I don't know what you're talking about.
1: Appreciate this, but you know, one of the things you see in the Epstein emails is that Jeffrey Epstein hated Donald Trump, and that Donald Trump literally reported Jeffrey Epstein to the police. That's one of the things that came out in these files.
2: They were best friends for about a decade. And remember, he signed that Transparency Act under duress when some Republican women, congresswomen like Lauren Boebert, like Marjorie Taylor Greene, did not give in to his pressure.
0: Anna Navarro, full of crap as usual. He didn't have to sign the Transparency Act. Didn't have to. He could have not done that. They weren't going to kick him out of office. He didn't have to sign it. Just making it up and saying they were best friends for a decade. There's no evidence they were best friends, but it's true Trump kicked him out of Mar-a-Lago. But it's true that that Trump told the authorities, do something about this guy.
2: Not signing. Lauren Boebert into the Situation Room to pressure her into caving on not voting for that bill.
1: So let me respond to that. So
2: that's all true.
1: Let me respond to that. So number one is, yes, Donald Trump, he said this. He knew Jeffrey Epstein back in the 1980s. He also threw Jeffrey Epstein out of his club when he found out he was a creep and reported him to the police. That's something that the media often misses when it reports the story. They tell the fact that they knew each other in the 80s, which the president himself admits, they ignore the fact that he narked on him to the police and led ultimately to Jeffrey Epstein's downfall. To that point, Anna, you know the Republican Party.
2: It's one of the things that led to
1: law enforcement investigation. But on the point
2: that
1: you made,
2: it was allegedly over a real estate deal that they had got into a fight over.
1: But the email says
2: they didn't just know each other. Let's just be truthful and transparent here.
0: She just won't shut up. She won't shut up and let him speak. This is the Vice President of the United States giving her time and giving her access, and she just can't shut up. She knows she's not right, but I think she thinks if she talks over him, she somehow will look better.
2: And just know each other.
3: He's in a lot of
2: they were incredibly close friends.
1: He reported him to the police. That's what I'm saying. That is objective. That is objectively true.
2: But
1: Anna made another point that Anna made a very important point. Mm-hmm. This question about, did Donald Trump release these files only under duress from Republicans? And Anna, you know the Republican Party probably better than I do. The idea that Donald Trump runs around afraid of Republican congressmen as opposed to the other way around is kind of crazy.
3: What was the bipartisan?
0: Extremely crazy. Oh, now it's bipartisan. She just said it was Marjorie Taylor Greene and Lauren Boebert that forced his hand. And actually, Nancy Mace was involved in that, too. She wanted it released. But again, none of them can really force his hand. He's not afraid of them. So the idea that he somehow is really kind of stupid. It just is. But again, he went on there and he did what he had to do. And I mean, it worked out fine because he sticks to his guns. But it's not easy when you're being shouted down. You have people trying to belittle you. You have people lying about you and about your boss. And there are six of them. It wasn't like it was two of them. It was six of them. By the way, a couple of great interviews on this program today. It's going to be Senator Eric Schmidt from Missouri, former Attorney General of Missouri. We talked to him about his face. You know what I mean, CJ? We talked about his face. You know why I would do that? Why would Dad talk to Eric Schmidt about his face? Any idea? Oh, the dogs are barking, which is awesome. We love the dogs. Eric Schmidt, do you know, Polo, why I'm going to talk about his face?
4: I do not.
0: Did you see any video of the congressional baseball game the other day?
4: I did not.
0: CJ, did you see any of that? No? Okay. Eric Schmidt laid out to catch a fly ball and smashed his face on the turf, or on the, and he's still, like, his nose is still messed up from it. And first thing out of the box, I gotta ask him about that. He face planted trying to catch a ball. Got that, which is always nice. And then, we also have on the program today, Sheriff Richard Mack. Sheriff Richard Mack is the boss of the founder of the Constitutional Sheriff's Association, Police Officers Association, CSPOA.org, and he's got a brand new book out about how the Democrats are murdering America. And it's a really good conversation about what we're seeing in blue cities, again, about the teen takeovers, these flash mobs that show up. It's also about violence in these very blue cities. Why are they allowing it? Why aren't they doing anything about it? What is their end goal? What is their what is the means to what end? And he says it very succinctly. They don't want America to exist anymore. And they want it to be controlled by the globalists. And we get into that. And then some with Sheriff Richard Mack. So Sheriff Mack, Senator Schmidt will be on this program today. Do not miss a second of that. Let's talk about the Iran deal. Are we going to find out what's in it? Are we going to find out what's in the Iran deal? I would hope that we would. And I don't know that we are finding out. But I would hope that we would. The president now says he is poised to show what's in there to Congress. Well, that's pretty cool. Is he really going to do that? I'd like for him to do that, but I don't want him to just show it to Congress. Show it to me. I want to see it. Why can't I see it? I think I should. Is that asking too much? I don't think so. Here's the story. This is from CNBC. Trump signals he could send details of Iran deal to Congress. The key points are President Donald Trump suggested on Tuesday. Some would call that today. He would be open to sharing the details of a new U.S.-Iran peace deal with Congress. The next point is the comments come as some key members of Congress, including several Republicans, are calling for a chance to review the deal before it's finalized. Even some Trump allies, like South Carolina Republican Senator Lindsey Graham, expressed concerns about Iran's commitment to the deal. Can I just tell you, I am not impressed with Lindsey Graham. I don't know why President Trump continues to support this guy who ran against him in 16, and they hated each other. Lindsey Graham is a warmonger. He's a guy who likes to go to war. He wants to take on Putin. He wants to take on, fill in the blank, anybody. He's ready to go to war. I mean, he's not, but he's ready to send Americans into war. And I don't understand what the attraction is to have this guy on your side. I find Lindsey Graham to be an oddball at best, and maybe worse if you look into his call for war all the time. When he went and visited the troops overseas, talking about taking out Putin and so on and so forth. It's all very weird. So, again, I don't understand the attraction of Lindsey Graham. Again, arriving in a bilateral meeting with France, in France, United Arab Emirates President Mohammed bin Zayed Al Nahyan, Trump said he wouldn't mind sending the memorandum of understanding to Congress for review. He did not indicate when Congress might receive the details. The framework was announced and signed digitally on Sunday and could bring an end to the hostilities between the U.S. and Iran that began in February. Quote, what I would like to do is send it to Congress and say you shouldn't approve it, and they will approve it, Trump said, apparently joking. He is in, Avion-le-Bain, France, for the G7 summit for 2026. Senate Majority Leader John Thune, Republican of South Dakota, said at a press conference Tuesday today, he hadn't been briefed on the agreement. I certainly have not yet, although we're requesting that, and I assume that at some point we'll hear from the administration with greater specificity about what's in the memorandum, Thune said. And Senate Minority Leader Chuck Schumer, Democrat in New York, called on the Senate floor Tuesday today for congressional briefings and more information to be shared with the public. Quote, Americans need to know what Trump has promised to Iran and what the United States will get out of it, Schumer said. Schumer, who also should not be in the Senate anymore. I mean, I'd be fine for he and Lindsey Graham to go away. I'll be honest with you. One's a Democrat, one's a Republican. I'd be fine with that. I would. I'm not impressed with either one of them. So, I mean, we should find out, right? We should know what's in there, should we not? I would think so. I think it's, you know, when we're talking about a war effort that we're funding, we're talking about a potential peace deal that'll stop the Middle East garbage that's been going on my entire lifetime and well beyond. I think that we should be briefed. I'd like to know about it. Why not? Let me ask you this. Huge supporter of President Trump, don't misunderstand me. But why not just say, okay, here it is, and like publish it on Truth. Here's the memorandum of understanding. Do you want to see it? I think that'd be great. Why not be completely and utterly transparent, so transparent that nobody can say boo about anything when it comes to the arrangement that you're making with Iran? Here it is. I'm going to put it on Truth today. Boom. Have a nice day. Do another one of those spaces with Elon Musk over on X and have the conversation with him. Boom. Here it is. Here's what they said. Here's what we said. Here's what we're getting. Here's what they're getting. I mean, that would be unbelievable transparency. And let me reiterate something that I bring up with Eric Schmidt later. So I said it earlier, but you just didn't hear me say it. I'll reiterate it. Why is Barack Obama jumping into the fray? Why is the former president, the former racist in chief, why is he out there in interviews now and on social media saying stupid things like this is the same deal I had in place that Trump canceled and they just put in place the same deal I had? which is objectively untrue, factually untrue. It's a figment of his imagination. Why exactly is he saying anything? How about this one? If you say anything, how about this? Hopefully we'll have some peace in the Middle East now. Because this is not the JCPOA. This is not the piece of crap that he signed or that he made. This is not sending pallets of cash over to Iran. This isn't any of that. Or Biden unfreezing billions of dollars to Iran. This isn't any of that. This is, according to the president, very different. That's why I'd say, hey, Barack, boom, chew on this. And then just show the MOU. Why not? 833-JOE-PAGS. 833-563-7247. JoePags.com. Want to hear from you for sure. Also, stop by JoePags.com/YouTube. You'll like the interview we just dropped with Kay from yesterday, plus the one before that about how Fauci could still face charges. Meantime, got to remind you about Lean by Brickhouse. 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
6: Hi, good afternoon. On the north side, Loop 410 westbound at McCullough Avenue. Watch for a stalled vehicle off to the right shoulder. There is a slowdown from Broadway. 35 northbound at Riddiman. There's construction blocking the exit ramp. I-10 westbound between Hackberry and South Presa. There is 5 minutes of stop and go. Loop 1604 westbound between Valverde and Gold Canyon. You're looking at a 7 minute slowdown. 35 northbound and southbound between Walters and Benz Engelman. The frontage road is still flooded. 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I'm Rebecca Parker, KTSA, Time Saver Traffic.
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0: Glad to have you. Thanks. I appreciate you stopping by. There's a lot going on. Lots to get to. It is the Joe Pag Show. So, again, J.D. Vance or anybody going on The View, I get it. You want to go on there. You want to say, oh, yeah, watch this. But at the same time, you know, I think you give them ratings they don't deserve. And I'm ready for a show like that that has horrible ratings, that is not doing a service to anybody, to just be off the air. But again, I get it. I truly do. I get it. All right, let me give you what Fox News Digital is reporting. Trump vows ultimate consequences for Iran violations for reneging on ending nuclear aspirations. President Donald Trump delivered tough talk at the G7, warning Iran to fully comply with the Memorandum of Understanding, MOU, and permanently give up its nuclear weapons aspirations for lasting peace. Again, what to know? President Trump continues to work to forge a peace deal in the Middle East, working with leaders of the Group of Seven. Trump promises U.S. is not investing any money in Iran, arguing his Memorandum of Understanding is better than the failed Obama-era JCPOA. Trump praised Qatar as being on the front line of regional tensions and touting the country's plans to invest more than $1 trillion in the United States. Trump said Israeli Prime Minister Benjamin Netanyahu must be more responsible with Lebanon while insisting the two leaders still have an unbelievable relationship. Trump said Ukraine peace will be the focus after Iran, urging Russia to make a deal and saying he will do whatever he can to stop the war. You know, we don't even talk about the Ukraine stuff anymore. We just don't. What a stark difference we're looking at in this country today compared to what we had under Biden. Under Harris Biden, and Harris thinks she's still going to run for president or something, so unbelievably stupid to me. Under Biden-Harris, yeah, Harris was over there in the region like 5 days before Russia rolled tanks in. Could not stop it, could not thwart it, could not put out that fuse that had been lit. Biden showed unbelievable weakness in how he left Afghanistan, making Russia go, well, we can do anything we want. I mean, the Taliban's still in charge in Afghanistan after 20 years. They gave up all their equipment, $80 billion in equipment, and the base to the Taliban. Plus, some would say every week we're sending millions of dollars to the Taliban. So Russia said, time to roll in. And they did. They did. They rolled in. U.S. did nothing. Oh, no, we did something. I forgot. We actually sent them billions of dollars. And you ask the question, why'd you send them billions of dollars? Because we somehow, according to some arrangement, some memorandum from 1996, were responsible for the safety of Ukraine. But we're not. And we've gone over this a million times on my show, and it's important. We weren't responsible for their safety. We were responsible to help them out should there be an invasion. And there was one, if you remember, when Crimea was taken by Russia under Barack Obama. He sent over some pillows and some bedding. And I think some meals ready to eat, maybe some food. Didn't send over $300 billion. And thankfully, when President Trump comes back into office, he makes sure that you've got a situation where we're not paying any more money, just sending cash to pay their pensions and keep small business open in Ukraine. Remember Joe Biden said, give them a couple of dollars of walking around money, of your money. Just take it from you, give it to them. No, that stopped. NATO now has to buy the weaponry so that Ukraine can continue, you know, this war effort against Russia. So, yeah, a deal's got to get done. We don't even talk about it anymore. We act as if it's not even a thing, and it is. It is a thing, and for some reason, we're very heavily invested in that. 833-JOE-PAGS, 833-563-7247, joepags.com. Next hour, going to be Senator Eric Schmidt from Missouri. You don't like what he has to say about the funding of ICE and CBP? But are we going to get the Save America Act done? I ask him that directly. Keep it here.
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5: It's 6 o'clock at KTSA San Antonio. I'm Stacy Keene. A signing ceremony is expected on Friday in Switzerland to formalize a framework agreement between the U.S. and Iran. Democrats and even a handful of Republicans are expressing skepticism about the deal, but President Donald Trump says it's a good deal that'll open the Strait of Hormuz and stop Iran from getting a nuclear weapon as further negotiations are scheduled after that signing. Tropical storm watches are being posted from Texas to Louisiana for a potential tropical cyclone that threatens to bring flooding to the Gulf Coast. The disturbance is expected to form later today or tomorrow, making it the first named storm of the Atlantic hurricane season. A San Antonio man is wanted for reportedly trying to arrange a sex date with two 14-year-olds who were actually undercover agents. Bexar County Sheriff Javier Salazar says Christopher Forrest Easton reportedly spoke last week with undercover agents who were posing as the teens, but didn't show up for their meeting. Instead, he fled town over the weekend, but Salazar says he's expected to return. And Texas is reporting 11 of the 12 confirmed New World screwworm cases identified in the U.S.
6: The remaining case confirmed in neighboring New Mexico. The parasitic pest targets warm-blooded animals like livestock, wildlife, and pets, raising concerns for ranchers and the ag industry. John Cruz, KTSA News.
5: KTSA, Stevens Roofing, AccuWeather forecast tonight, humid and cloudy, 74 for the low. Tomorrow, scattered morning showers, clouds in the afternoon, a high of 94. Right now, partly cloudy, 88. At San Antonio Severe Weather Station, I'm Stacy Keene. Stay connected with News Talk 550 KTSA and FM 1071.
7: Hi, good afternoon. On the east side, I-10 westbound at Foster. Watch for a stalled car in the right lane. There's at least a 6-minute slowdown. Loop 410 westbound at McCullough Avenue. A stalled vehicle is off to the right shoulder. There's still some heavy stop and go from Broadway. 35 northbound at Rittiman. There is construction at the exit ramp. 1604 westbound between Bulverde and Gold Canyon. Be ready for at least an 8-minute delay. I'm Rebecca Parker, KTSA. Time.

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1: Great radio stations all over, along with Polo, and CJ's in for Sam. It is the Joe Pags Show. Glad to have you along for the ride. Thanks a lot for stopping by. There's a lot going on. Lots to get to. Lots to talk about. It's going to be Eric Schmidt, the senator from the great state of Missouri. U.S. senator, used to be the attorney general there. We do get into that as well. And yes, we do start the conversation talking about his face. How he face planted. And his nose still is suffering the damage from it. But they take that congressional baseball game very seriously. And it's one of the thrills of his life, I'm told, is that he made it on ESPN. It's something I don't think I'll ever be able to say, I made it on ESPN. I don't know that I'll ever do anything athletically incredible enough to make that happen, but that was a really good face plant. And ESPN probably took some heat because they dared show a Republican doing something interesting. But we talked to Eric Schmidt about that briefly. Then we get into how did you get the ICE funding and CBP funding done, and what's wrong with these Democrats that they wouldn't do that? And yes, I went after John Thune yesterday on this show. Went after John Thune yesterday on X. It's got some pretty good virality. I mean, for me, it's not much compared to others. But question is simple. Why is John Thune still the majority leader when he can't rally his 53 Republicans to vote the way that he wants, and basically just says, yeah, I don't have the votes, that's just the way it's going to be. Like, just sloughs it off like it's no big deal. I think it's a really big deal. I do. I think it's a really big deal that you're not getting the Save America Act done. And let me just reiterate, let me make sure you understand, the Save America Act is simple. You get, first time you register to vote, you already registered, this doesn't include you. First time you register to vote, you've got to show that you're a U.S. citizen. Not a big ask. Birth certificate. I mean, if you don't have one, you can get one. In the day and age of digital technology, you know where you were born. Go and find it. I was born in the state of New York. Therefore, I can find it. It's pretty simple. So you have to prove that you're a citizen before you can vote, which makes sense, before you can register. And then you've got to show a photo ID when you go. And you vote that day just to prove that that's who you are. The last thing you want is to show up and somebody stole your franchise. Last thing you want is to show up and say, and you say, hey, I'm Joe Pags. They say that you already voted. What are you talking about? No, I didn't. Yeah. Some other guy said he was you. Did he show an ID? Nah, we don't do that here. That would be kind of stupid. And then the whole lie about how married women can't somehow figure out how to go and vote and prove that they're a citizen so they can register to vote. But again, most married women probably already registered if they're adults. And you got to be an adult to get married in most places. But you get paperwork when you change your name. There's legal paperwork from a court. Are you telling me that would be accepted? Just stop. You know, the allegation of the left is that minorities are too dumb to figure out an ID, that women are too dumb to figure out how to show what their real name is according to their birth certificate now, and so on. I mean, they literally are saying Hispanics are stupid, blacks are stupid, women are stupid. The only smart people, I guess, are white men who are straight and Christian, which nobody ever said. In fact, the white, straight, Christian, Republican, conservative-leaning men think that everybody is smart. I mean, that's kind of the way we live life. Hey, you're pretty smart until you prove to me that you're not. And I have fun exposing people on this show who prove that they are not smart, without a doubt. So we talked to him about that. Why didn't Thune get that done? And I give him the opportunity to say John Thune is failing. But he gets into the talking filibuster and Mike Lee and everything else. And I like Eric Schmidt a lot. So I'm glad that we hit on a lot of topics, including Iran. What's going to happen with Iran? You probably heard about this. Gavin Newsom is claiming and proclaiming that, and we talked about this a bit yesterday, but he's claiming and proclaiming that for some reason, for some unknown reason, President Trump and his DOJ are coming after him. They're targeting him and his wife. The only problem is, and I don't know that we said this loudly enough, so let me say it again. The investigation started when Joe Biden was president. What? Yeah. The investigation started when Joe Biden was president. I mean, that's crazy. But he doesn't mention that anywhere. He tries to allege that Trump is somehow targeting him. Here's the story from the New York Post. Gavin Newsom says DOJ probe is political. But take a closer look, says John Fleischman over at the Post. Federal investigators are reportedly examining the finances and nonprofit activities of Jennifer Seibel Newsom, California's first partner. I'm sorry. They're calling her the first partner? CJ, do you know they're calling her the first partner? Do you know that? I didn't know that. That's decidedly stupid, is it not? First partner. Take a breath. Back to the story. And wife of Governor Gavin Newsom. The governor went public on Monday, yesterday some would say, accusing President Trump of orchestrating the probes as political revenge against a potential 2028 presidential rival. Again, how is he a presidential rival for President Trump who can't run again? I mean, if J.D. Vance were out there saying, you got to investigate Newsom, or Marco Rubio, or Ron DeSantis, they're all going to be in the running, I would think. Jennifer Siebel Newsom does not simply is not simply the governor's wife caught in a crossfire. She's the founder of multiple nonprofit organizations. She's a public advocate who has used her position to influence public policy. She is associated with organizations that have received millions of dollars from donors, including those with direct interests before state government. That makes her a public figure, a public actor, and a participant in California's influence ecosystem. For years, Californians have been told that the First Partners Initiative, I can't believe we're saying this. I can't believe we're saying First Partner. I'm just going to change it. Californians have been told that the First Lady's attention needs, or she deserves public attention, media coverage, donor support, and a seat at the policymaking table. If that's true, those same activities cannot suddenly become off limits the moment investigators start asking questions. Public influence brings public scrutiny, the writer writes. According to multiple news reports, federal investigators are conducting at least two probes connected to the Newsom family. One focuses on Jennifer Siebel Newsom's personal taxes. Another examines her nonprofit organizations, including the California Partners Project and the Representation Project, looking at financial relationships, donors, and affiliated entities. Those inquiries are not unfolding in a vacuum. Newsom's former chief of staff, Dana Williamson, pleaded guilty last month to three felonies, including lying to the FBI about passing confidential state litigation information to former clients for their personal benefit, crimes committed while she worked in the governor's office. And does not implicate Newsom or his wife, but federal investigators are already deeply familiar with the inner workings of his political operation. Those facts do not establish wrongdoing. They do establish the scrutiny is warranted. Reporting has highlighted payments from the Representation Project to Girls Club Entertainment, a film production company that Siebel Newsom also owns, totaling $161,250 in 2024 alone. She was also reportedly paid $150,000 salary from the Representation Project, a nonprofit she controls, paid six figures to a company she controls while also paying her six figures personally. Okay. Okay. So an entity she controls paid another entity she controls six figures, and then she was paid six figures as a salary. Why are they using the word nonprofit? Sounds like they've got a bunch of money floating around. Governor Newsom has also reported soliciting millions of dollars in behested payments, donations made to favor charities on a politician's personal solicitation, directed to the California Partners Project since 2020. That reportedly includes $1.8 million from a Native American tribe holding a state casino agreement. None of that proves corruption, but it raises serious questions about the intersection of political power, donor money, nonprofit fundraising, and personal benefit. Questions that deserve answers, not dismissal. Newsom's policy strategy, political strategy, is transparent. If the story becomes Donald Trump versus Gavin Newsom, many Californians will instinctively choose sides, but that framing is a dodge. The real issue is whether organizations connected to California's First Family operated appropriately when donor money, political influence, and public office intersected. Questions are not convictions, investigations are not indictments, but neither are they political persecution simply because the governor declares them to be, according to the writer. So let's just lay it out. They're being investigated because there's a bunch of evidence that they should be investigated. Okay? They're being investigated because there's a bunch there to be investigated. Kind of simple. And also, by all reports I saw yesterday and last night, this investigation, at least part of them, some of them, started under the Biden DOJ. So a couple of problems with claiming this is a Trump going after a rival. Trump is not running for re-election. He can't. So this is somehow going to stop Gavin Newsom from, I don't know, cleanly running for president. Run all you want. Trump has nothing to do with that. But to take it to the next step, how can you allege that President Trump has anything to do with this when you literally knew this investigation started under the Biden DOJ? Now, I'm surprised they didn't blow it off very quickly under the Biden DOJ. Merrick Garland, as corrupt as I believe he is, I'm surprised it didn't make it go away. But now that you've got Bondi and now Todd Blanche, it's definitely not going away. And if you did something wrong, it's going to happen. And plus, you've got this very close ally who was just found guilty on three felony counts. I mean, what are we talking about? And again, this isn't saying that they broke a law, but it definitely smells to high heaven that

0: when all this stuff is out there is really, really stupid. But the writer isn't wrong when he says, you know, they're going to automatically take sides, but there really is, there's no there there, as some would say. 833-JOE-PAGS, 833-563-7247, joepags.com. 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
3: Hi, good afternoon. On the east side, I-10 westbound at Foster Road, there's a disabled vehicle in the right lane. It's at least a 6-minute slowdown to get around. Loop 1604 westbound between Bulverde and Gold Canyon, you're on and off the brakes for an extra 5 minutes. Loop 410 westbound at McCullough Avenue, there's that stalled car off to the right shoulder. Onlookers are causing a bit of a slowdown from Broadway. 281 southbound between Vassy Road and Hildebrand, things are slow. I'm Rebecca Parker, KTSA, Time Saver Traffic.
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3: My pleasure to have you. Thanks. There's a lot going on, lots to get to. Bottom of the hour, it's going to be, Eric Schmidt, U.S. Senator, great state of Missouri. I just think he's a great senator. I think he's really good. I think he's really good. By the way, there was a story that came out today from our friend Brianna Morello. Brianna is a great reporter, and she tells a story about what the Chinese are trying to do by buying up land in the United States and by trying to infiltrate the United States. It's very interesting, and I want to play you as much of this as I can, because I think she does a very good job. I talked to her about it a little bit via text today. We'll have her on soon to talk about it. And I bring this up because former DHS Secretary Kristi Noem is talking about a coordinated effort to funnel Chinese nationals into the United States. There is a push right now. There is an effort right now by the Chinese Communist Party to do all they can to disrupt this country. Because, again, keep in mind, the mindset of the Chinese leadership, and therefore of the indoctrinated people in China, is that there will be one top dog on the planet, and they think it should be them. And they see us as their only rival. That's why they're constantly attacking us. You'll notice that no Americans are buying land by military bases in China. You'll notice there is no push to infiltrate China with American citizens. You'll notice there is no means or mechanism in place for us to do tourism citizenship, which is what they're doing. They'll send people from China, have the baby here, the baby becomes an American citizen, raise the child in China, and now you've got somebody who's an American citizen and has all these rights and all these benefits that now is only for the Chinese Communist Party. So here's what Brianna reported today on X.
4: I'm in Sandy, Ohio, standing behind a factory that's owned by a Chinese-based company called Semcorp. Now, Semcorp claims to be manufacturing EV battery parts here in Ohio, but there's a catch. They're hiring foreign workers to help manufacture those products.
5: Back in May of 2022, Semcorp announced they were making a nearly $1 billion investment right here in Sydney, Ohio, but that never panned out. Many locals quickly became concerned about Semcorp's operations in Ohio after witnessing alleged employees being shuffled from the local airport to places like local motels or on-site living facilities. Now, the most concerning part in all of this was the fact that these were allegedly foreigners being brought in from the airports. I've received several photos from an Ohio resident who was deeply concerned about all of this. The images appear to show Chinese nationals making their way to Sydney, Ohio. So I reached out to a federal source to see if they knew anything about this. And they did in fact confirm that Semcorp does employ Chinese nationals and they're shuffling their way to Ohio. Semcorp recently filed for 9 I-129L petitions. Now those forms are used for sponsoring a foreign national for temporary employment or training in the United States. Now it's specifically for non-immigration visas. The news about Semcorp coming to Ohio was very exciting, that even Governor DeWine posted about how Semcorp was creating nearly 1,200 full-time jobs that would generate about $73 million in annual payroll. Now, because of that, the Ohio Tax Credit Authority approved a 2.095% 15-year job creation tax credit for the project. The only problem is, it's been 4 years and they're nowhere near 1,200 jobs created. The worst part about it all is many of those positions are being filled by foreigners. The company has job listings on several

0: websites, and it requires candidates to speak Mandarin. Now, as per the agreement, SemCorp told the state of Ohio it would commit to creating those jobs that it never actually created. So Ohio's Department of Development tells me SemCorp never executed its tax credit agreement with the Department of Development. As a result, the Ohio Tax Credit Authority voted on June 1st, 2026 to cancel the tax credit. Because Ohio's job creation tax credit is a performance-based incentive, companies must meet specific commitments before receiving any benefit, and an agreement must be executed. Without an agreement, SemCorp did not receive its tax credit. I also spoke with Barbara Dulworth, who is the City of Sydney's Community Development Director, who tells me SemCorp Manufacturing USA has an easy agreement for a different project on a different part of land. The City Council will consider terminating the easy agreement later this year due to non-performance. The proposed development construction was not completed with the project time frame. I reached out to SemCorp regarding the jobs they've actually created, and well, they didn't seem to get back to me.
1: Why is our government allowing Chinese-owned companies to come here to Ohio, bring in foreign workers, and then take their profits back to China? It doesn't seem to make any sense, especially when you think about the fact that they're just creating competition for American-owned businesses who are hiring American-only workers. This needs to end.
2: I mean, there you go. You've got Brian Morello jumping on a plane going to Sydney, Ohio, for God's sakes, and finding out that you've got Chinese nationals that are making a move. Now, it says, disclaimer, SemCorp employees, foreign workers, and some American workers in Ohio. This number is no more than 50 in total, according to a source SemCorp did not confirm. So she's going to stay on this. We'll have her on soon about this. But the Chinese Communist Party is clearly trying to infiltrate the country, and they're trying to do it like in the middle of the Midwest. Which is like, what? Toledo, is that okay with you? I find it all to be very, very strange. We need to wake up in the United States and realize how serious the Chinese are about dominating this globe. We come back, it's going to be Senator Eric Schmidt. Stay here.
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4: Hi, good afternoon. Nothing's changed on the east side. I-10 westbound at Foster. We're still waiting on a wrecker to remove this stalled vehicle from the right lane. It's a 7-minute slowdown right now. Loop 1604 westbound between Bulverde and Gold Canyon. You're on and off the brakes for an extra 5 minutes. Loop 1604 eastbound between Heepner and Stone Oak Parkway. There's a 5-minute delay. 35 northbound and southbound between Benz Engelman and Walters. The frontage road is still flooded. 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I'm Rebecca Parker, KTSA, Time Saver Traffic.
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4: And CBP funding is in there. They got it done through reconciliation. The Save America Act isn't done yet. Will that be able to get done before the election this November? And I played baseball in high school and all through my youth, and I don't think I ever face planted as quality and as good as this guy did. It's Eric Schmidt, U.S. Senator, great state of Missouri. Eric, how are you? I see the battle wounds on your face still. What's going on?
5: That's right. These are battle scars, my friend, from a catch that finally was able to impress my wife and two daughters with. So that was
4: it was amazing.
5: The MVP award. What's that?
4: It was amazing. I'm going to tell you something. That was an amazing catch because it didn't appear as though you were going to back off the gas at all. Because you could have let it bounce in front of you. You don't have to go and do that. But you laid out. You're a tall guy. What are you, 6'6"? You laid out completely and caught it. So, I mean, was the feeling of accomplishment, did that overwhelm the feeling of pain your face must have had at that moment?
5: Yeah, I didn't even know I had scratched up my face. When I broke on the ball, I got a pretty good jump on it, and I didn't think I was going to get to it. And then when I thought I was close enough, sacrificed the body, life and limb to make the catch for the win. Maybe that's emblematic of what we should be here in Washington, is actually willing to go the extra mile, get a little bloodied up for the cause. But yeah, I was just glad I held on to it.
4: You did, you know, great,
5: after
4: man.
5: I hit the ground. And I
4: so
5: stood
4: good.
5: Up and, you know, showed the umpire to make sure he knew I still had it. But it was a cool moment. And, yeah, it kind of went viral, Joe. It was on SportsCenter. It was on MLB Network. It's kind of gotten everywhere, which has been kind of fun.
4: It's got to be, seriously, I'm guessing at your size, and I'm pretty big, not as big as you, but we were athletes growing up, and you want that moment of glory. You made it on SportsCenter, Eric. Come on, man. I mean, I will never be on SportsCenter.
5: I thought those days were past me, but evidently not. See, there's hope for everybody. So
4: I love it.
5: But yeah, it was good. We take that game kind of seriously. Like, we raised $3 million for charity. There's 35,000 people in the stands, and to be able to kind of come up with a big play under the lights and with all those people was pretty cool.
4: Well, great job. It's U.S. Senator Eric Schmidt. You go to schmidt.senate.gov. And yeah, I would like to see the Senate and the House figuratively face planting, get bloody every day. Roll up the sleeves and just go for it. And I think that's a really good comparison. I want to talk about getting the funding done for ICE and CBP. I can't believe that the Democrats did all they could to stop this. I'm glad you got it done in reconciliation. And this actually will fund it through the president's term, right?
5: Yeah, so the Democrats in the normal like year-to-year appropriations, they would not come around on funding federal law enforcement, ICE and CBP. So we had to do a procedural move where it ended up being a partisan exercise of 51 votes. We were able to do that to fund ICE, to fund CBP. I got actually language in there, $350 million for ICE to actually go after criminal illegal aliens who are being released from prison in sanctuary jurisdictions. I don't think a lot of people realize what does it mean to be a sanctuary jurisdiction. Here's what it means. If a criminal illegal alien has raped someone, assaulted someone, and served time in prison, when that person is released, they don't tell ICE that person's being released. They would rather have that person not be deported than protect people in the community. So for the first time now, we have a sort of authorization for ICE to be out there when they're released from prison to get them there and deport them. And by the way, that's a much safer way to do this than having to go into a community in a sanctuary jurisdiction where there's going to be stupid protests and everything else that the people want to do to inhibit law enforcement from doing their jobs. So it's a big win. And ultimately now, yes, we don't have to deal with the Democrats for the next, three and a half years, I guess, during President Trump's term here.
4: I just think that it's great, but it bothers me so much that those watching and listening probably don't know that ICE and DHS will put a detainer on a bad guy that you just explained. And all they have to do is say, okay, he's done his time, come and get him. You go to the jail and get him. You've got one or maybe two agents. Instead of 3,000, you've got to send to Minneapolis because they aren't playing ball. Eric, just in your heart of hearts, and because you're very smart when it comes to the Constitution, is it legal to be a sanctuary city or sanctuary jurisdiction? It doesn't feel like it would be.
5: I mean, it's not. I would argue that it violates their requirement to cooperate because, I mean, think about of all the laws that are really truly federal in nature, enforcing our federal immigration laws is truly under the purview of federal law enforcement, right? Yes. And so what they're saying is that we're just not going to have the locals cooperate with you in any way, shape, or form. And I just think it's wrong. And to put a finer point on it, 18,000 criminal illegal aliens were released from prison last year in sanctuary jurisdictions.
4: Wow.
5: And by the way, they don't just stop there. They're not just stopping in Illinois where they're released, or in California or in Massachusetts or in Minneapolis. They're going other places. And so I just think this is, you know, you talk about men and women's sports and you talk about, you know, youth, transgender surgeries. This is another one in the category of most, you know, regular, normal people, they don't understand this. They don't understand how one political party can be so focused on this, but that's where they're at right now because they're just the open borders crowd. And that combined with Trump derangement syndrome is just really clouded their vision on all things immigration.
4: I think people have to understand that not one raid had to happen in Minneapolis. Not one raid had to happen in Chicago. You didn't have to have all sorts of, thousands of different ICE and CBP agents showing up, or HSI showing up. Had the locals just said, yes, here's the bad guy, come and get him, we're holding him for you. Because now you've got collateral, and Tom Holman talks about this a lot. If you go to Massachusetts, and this happened in Boston quite a few times, if you're not going to give me the bad guy, I'm going to go to where the bad guy is. Then we're going to check the IDs and the status of everybody there, and we might take the abuela, the people that were complaining have been here for 30 years, if they're harboring the bad guy. Eric, I mean, I guess I'm just asking you to agree, if I'm right, you didn't have to have any of that had they just said, yeah, come and get him.
5: Yeah, no, that's exactly right. Because look, you don't see these problems anywhere else in the country. Like ICE is finding people, deporting people all over the country. And you have to ask yourself, why is it in these sanctuary jurisdictions that was so difficult? Well, to your point, they're not cooperating. Secondly, this NGO network was funding these astroturfed, efforts by right. Antifa and others to cause chaos. And they want a viral moment, Joe. They want to create a situation that turns ugly so they can get it on camera, and they believe that that will change the tide of public opinion. We saw it all the way back in Ferguson and the Black Lives Matter riots in 2020. This is a strategy now. It's very well funded. It's very well organized. And it just goes back to these sanctuary jurisdictions, which, oh, by the way, law enforcement and ICE agents are over 1,000 times more likely to be assaulted there. So, you know, these aren't coincidences. This is definitely planned by the Democrats.
4: It is U.S. Senator Eric Schmidt, a great guy out of Missouri. Let's talk about the Save America Act. I don't know John Thune. I wasn't a supporter of him being the majority leader. I don't know where you are on John Thune. But when you go to the podium and say, I couldn't even get 50 votes for the Save America Act. And Eric, last time I checked, you guys had 53 members to 47. All you really need is 50 because J.D. Vance would break the tie. That bothers me. Now, I don't know if he's not good at whipping up votes. I'm not sure if he's more easygoing and laid back than he needs to be. But you've got to get the Save America Act done so we stop seeing things like we're seeing in California, where you can count the ballots for 30 days until they get the outcome they want, which doesn't make any sense. In India, I'm sure you know this, 630 million voters find out that night, on election night, who won. Why can't we do that here? So talk to me about John Thune's leadership and why we can't get the Save America Act done when you guys have the majority.
5: Well, it's frustrating to not be able to get this done. There's no doubt about it. I'm actually the sponsor, not just of the original Save America Act, or the Save Act, which was the you have to prove you're a citizen to vote in American elections, and you have to show an ID. But then when President Trump said, look, if we're going to do this, let's do it the right way, and added, you know, protections for the mail-in balloting schemes, the no men and women sports, and the no transgender surgeries for young people.
4: Yeah.
5: So that's mine. So I talking to the president, I filed that. That sits on top of anything that we do. And then we did have a vote on that, and we did not get 50 votes on it. I think, you know, ultimately, what's going to happen to get it done, you really need 60 votes unless, you know, and Mike Lee's talked a lot about this too, is unless you move forward with the talking filibuster, right? And that would be a commitment of time in the United States Senate to be on that and nothing else until the Democrats fold. Or if they don't, because what would probably happen then is if we're here, you know, over several weeks or a few weeks or whatever, it's a weekend, it's 2 a.m, they can ask for a quorum call. We have to show up with our 51 votes to keep it going.
4: Yeah.
5: And then you see who's committed to the cause, right? And I know I am. But we definitely need the numbers. And I just think for me, I'm just going to speak for myself. You know, coming from where I came from before, I was Attorney General of Missouri, and we led a lot of those fights. I was on your show talking about them, whether it was the vaccine mandates. We took that to the Supreme Court. We won. The student loan debt forgiveness scam. We took that to the Supreme Court. We won. The free speech case, Missouri versus Biden. We took that to the Supreme Court. We sued 60-plus school districts for MAC. You need to have people who are in the arena who know what time it is. And I think I know what time it is. The Democrats are hell-bent for power, and they're willing to cheat to get it. And we have to meet that moment with action. And that's why I hope that we would dedicate the time to pass the Save America Act.
4: One of the most amazing attorneys general we've ever had in this country. And I know you're bringing that same mindset to the Senate. The problem I have is that through reconciliation, you can do this if you get enough votes from the Republicans. The fact that we can't bothers me big time. Is there a problem? I don't want to get too much into the weeds, but is there a problem with the Harry Reid parliamentarian that we still have, this Elizabeth McDonough? Is she not allowing it to be part of a budget measure? Because if you guys are getting reconciliation done, you might even be able to look at this in rescission. Why can't you add it on? Is somebody saying you can't?
5: Well, what you can and can't do in a reconciliation package is limited. So there was a Budget Reconciliation Act of 1974, which allowed a mechanism for budget matters, basically, right? So things that deal with taxes or budgets. And so that's why we were able to do the funding for ICE and CBP through there, because it fits squarely into that, right? So there is a challenge procedurally doing that, regardless of where the parliamentarian is on it. It is it's a limited measure. Now, what we could do, Joe, it is being considered, and I think should be part of this overall strategy, is you can provide funding for the things that we would need to actually implement the Save America Act, right? Like, so for photo ID, for things like that, to maybe make real ID a more of a real thing, to make sure only citizens are voting. But at the end of the day, what we really need to be able to do is have standalone legislation or attached to something that isn't on reconciliation necessarily to get the policy implemented. And that's where it comes in, where we have to be able to dedicate the time in what's been referred to as a talking filibuster. And by the way, this is not particularly unique. Well, the states all across the country have, if you want to filibuster something, you actually have to hold the floor. Like, you can't just clock in and say, I'm a no, and that's the end of it. You got to go and hold the floor for hours and hours and hours. and it takes some strategy, and there's different shifts. Now, there will be some Democrats that are fully committed to that, the Cory Bookers and the Chris Murphys, and they got younger legs, and maybe they'll be on the floor. But there's a whole category of Democrats that won't be able to do that, and you're never going to know unless you do it. So this whole idea that, like, Jimmy Smith goes – or Mr. Smith goes to Washington
4: – right.
5: That's what people think the Senate does. That's not what we do. It's more like kind of kabuki theater than it is that kind of drama on the floor, unfortunately.
4: That was thrown out like 1975, and it shouldn't have been. It should still be the talking filibuster. I mean, they went from 2/3 down to 60 for a supermajority, and then just said, like you said, you can clock in and say, "I filibuster, have a good day." Then you leave. That shouldn't work that way. It's Senator Eric Schmidt. Always love having you on. I want to circle back to immigration for a second. Can you denaturalize people who have been naturalized citizens who are convicted of fraud? And I don't want to pick out a country, but let's say they're from, I don't know, Somalia. Could you say, listen, got $18 billion in fraud in the Somali community, allegedly, in Minnesota, and we don't even know how Ilhan Omar got here, to be honest with you. It seems like there might be some marrying brothers stuff going on as well. Can somebody be denaturalized legally if they're found to be somebody who is defrauded this country?
5: It's very hard to do now, which is why I've introduced the SCAM Act, which would broaden the categories as to how you can actually be denaturalized and sent out of here. So right now, the current state of play is there has to almost be some sort of like fraud in the inducement, like you lied about something on the application or whatever, right?
4: Okay.
5: And what the SCAM Act does is to say, well, wait a minute, we're going to extend that category because that fraud of you coming here certainly should extend if you had no business of being loyal to the United States of America and you were going to defraud, or you were going to commit a violent crime, or you were going to join a terrorist organization. So we're trying to expand that category so that we can have more denaturalizations and more deportations in this country. I think, you know, for a long time, we only talked about illegal immigration, and we should, and we've effectively closed the border. Yes. There are 15 to 20 million people here who come illegally. I'm talking, and some others are now talking about legal immigration abuse with H-1B visas and OPT, where students are being displaced for foreign students because schools get more money and employers get a tax break, or H-1B, where you can fire American workers and bring in their foreign replacements that are cheaper and more compliant. That's wrong. That's wrong. And we also should say, if you've come here under false pretenses and you want to defraud the people of this country, you're going to be denaturalized and we're going to get you the hell out of this country. So we're pushing that. I think it's a smart thing to do. I also think as we celebrate America 250, we should, and I've been the subcommittee chair, we've been highlighting this. What does it mean to be an American? What does it mean to be a citizen? It's a meaningful thing.
4: Yeah.
5: And if you debase it and say that anybody can come here and we don't actually care if you rip everybody off once you're here, well, that kind of cheapens citizenship in my view.
4: Eric, we were letting people come across the border flying Peruvian flags and flying Mexican. They were literally saying, my allegiance is with this other country. Now give me some free crap. And Biden did that for 4 straight years. So thank God people like you said close the border and then funded the closing of the border, funded ICE and CBP. But you're right. I think you and I are about the same age. We grew up in a country that when we saw the red, white, and blue, we got teary-eyed. When we heard the national anthem, we stopped and we put our hands over our hearts. There is a push in this country to un-Americanize Americans. It's like we're just an also-ran country that has way too much. You can still be Cuban or Italian or Mexican or Somali, and it's not a problem. You don't have to become part of the melting pot. Can we fix that? Are we on the road to fixing that?
5: I hope so. I think there should be something, you know, assimilation means a lot more than the left wants it to be. I mean, they don't actually care about any of that, Joe. Like, they don't really care.
4: Sick.
5: In their view, America is a economic zone with an airport attached to it. It doesn't mean it's not even a place to them. And I think that we have to be pretty vigilant about this. And what does it mean to be an American? What is the American spirit? What is this pioneering spirit, man? We're a country that's founded on these great ideas that we're going to celebrate the 250th anniversary, but it's also a place. It's also, you know, people built this country who believed in this place and they wanted to contribute. They didn't come here to cash a welfare check. They didn't come here because they thought there was some new scam they heard about, right? And so they came here to assimilate and to be an American. And I just, you know, wasn't that long ago, Joe, this just wasn't even controversial. I think about my family. My, you know, grandparents were sort of union blue dog Democrat.
4: Yeah.
5: My grandpa on my mom's side was a union forklift operator. He loved America. Like, he loved America. Now, a lot of his jobs were sold out by the elites in this country as those factory jobs were sent overseas. Right. And then they had to look for jobs, right, and compete with their foreign replacements for lower wages. You know, I just think it's time for us to stick up for the American worker. It's time for us to be proud of America again, and we shouldn't be apologizing anymore. These people who want to divide our country by race, this DEI ideology, the CRT, like, it's over. Like, we're not doing that anymore. It's
4: Eric Schmidt, he's right. I hope that it is. We'll continue pushing to make sure it's over. Back after this on the Joe Pag Show. Stay here.
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8: Hi, good afternoon. Nothing's changed on the east side. I-10 westbound at Foster. We're still waiting on a wrecker to remove this stalled vehicle from the right lane. It's a 7-minute slowdown right now. Loop 1604 westbound between Bulverde and Gold Canyon. You're on and off the brakes for an extra 5 minutes. Loop 1604 eastbound between Heepner and Stone Oak Parkway. There's a 5-minute delay. 35 northbound and southbound between Benz Engelman and Walters. The frontage road is still flooded. 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
4: 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We're going to be Sheriff Richard Mack, who's now playing around when it comes to being constitutionally sound as a sheriff. 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We're going to have that for you. 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
14: KTSA. From ABC News, I'm Dave Packer. A shooting on the grounds of Delaware's Wilmington Hospital this afternoon has turned deadly. Law enforcement officials say it seems a hospital employee shot two other employees. One of them is dead. Police Chief Wilfredo Campos.
15: The suspect is outstanding at this time, and we are actively working to identify, confirm his identity, and locate him.
14: A lockdown has been lifted. Revealed by the FBI, an alleged plot targeting President Trump's birthday UFC event on the White House South Lawn. ABC News Chief Justice Correspondent Pierre Thomas has the latest.
16: Authorities say it was a chilling plot, allegedly involving explosive-laden drones and snipers meant to shoot politicians and wealthy people, force a mass evacuation, and spark chaos across the nation's capital. Five people now under arrest.
17: It was a serious threat.
16: 19-year-old Tyson Proper from Knox County, Ohio, charged with conspiring against the United States and attempted murder. Authorities say rifle and tactical gear among multiple weapons seized from his home.
14: At the G7 summit in France, President Trump saying the memorandum of understanding reached between the U.S. and Iran to end the war is, in his words, a fair and good deal. Next step would be negotiating Iran's nuclear program with a 60-day negotiating window.
18: We have our deal done with Iran, and it should be successful. It goes to a second stage, which I think will be actually easier.
14: Vice President J.D. Vance said that Trump could release the text of the memorandum of understanding as soon as tomorrow. Ohio Governor Mike DeWine says he believes his state should abolish the death penalty.
19: I no longer believe the death penalty is a deterrent to murder. The moral justification I had for voting for the death penalty simply no longer exists.
14: And the death penalty hasn't been used in Ohio in quite some time. The last time that Ohio put an inmate to death was in July of 2018. You're listening to ABC News.
20: Man, I love this place. I've been surfing here since I was a kid. Now, seeing my grandson out on the water, it means everything to me. Watching him and taking in the blue waves, the sea breeze, the... blurry horizon?
17: If you have geographic atrophy, or GA, subtle changes in vision could mean it's progressing toward irreversible vision loss. IZERVAY is proven to slow GA progression and could help preserve your vision for longer, so you may keep seeing the world around you. IZERVAY, or